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0: Time now for a look at the weather. A cold front is bringing brisk winds, showers and storms to South Australia, with showers to Western Victoria and Tasmania. Gusty southwesterly winds behind the cold front are bringing showers to southern coastal WA. To the capital cities, Sydney, 20 degrees and mostly sunny. 15 with clearing showers for Melbourne. Brisbane, 25 with late showers. 19 and sunshine for Perth. Adelaide, 15 with showers, 13 degrees and possible storms for Canberra. Hobart, 14 with rain and 31 and mostly sunny in Darwin. 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
3: In Ephesians chapter 1 verse 6 it says, "We praise God for the wonderful kindness He's poured out on us because we belong to His dearly loved Son." That was Ephesians chapter 1 verse 6.
1: This is 2020 with Neil Johnson, helping you make sense of life, culture and current events from a biblical perspective.
4: Hey, wonderful to be back with you. Welcome along and in the deep end once again today on 2020. Hey, I hope you can stick around. We'll be talking about some pretty fabulous things, things that you won't have easy answers to as a Christian believer, and you'll know how valuable it is to hear conversation about the topics we'll talk about today. We're going to be talking science and faith. They are taking center stage. In fact, we're coming back to a conversation today about the origins of the universe. Now, you'll know that many in the church have been divided over these 6 days of creation. Well, the controversy comes from saying the earth is young, but the light that travels from stars takes longer to reach the earth than years calculated in the Genesis account. And the truth is, there is a vast distance to the stars that we can see. And scientists calculate the universe is, in their calculation, more than 13 billion years old. Well, our special guest today says the age of the earth is no longer in doubt. In fact, he says there are over 100 measures that affirm the integrity of the biblical Genesis account that date the earth to just 6,000 years. I hope that's got your attention, because we'll be talking about these things today and we'll open our talkback lines. Aeronautical engineer Mike Bellamy will be our guest. He's developed what he calls the retrospective age model of the universe. So how does he argue the Earth and the universe is young and not billions of years old? Mike Bellamy is qualified as an aeronautical engineer with a long-standing interest in the relationship between science and Christian faith. He's not aligned with any of the big creation ministries, so who knows what to expect today. We are going to open our talkback lines. You might have a question, you might have a comment, you might have a critique for the things that will be said today. You'll be welcome to call us on 1-800-316-316. You don't even have to wait. You can send a question through on a text on 0447-488-316. Hey, get ready. That conversation is coming 25 minutes from now. Before that, we might know that God loves us. But what about all the people who turn up for church. It's easy to turn up at church, isn't it? And sneak away quickly without much interaction. You might even doubt whether anyone even noticed you, isn't it? And sneak away quickly without much interaction. You might even doubt whether anyone

0: Really excited about chatting today.
1: Hey Tim, when some people think of Christians caring or churches at work caring, they think of welfare ministries and charities and the like. You think that caring has a deeper dynamic here that we ought to be talking about?
0: Oh, most definitely. I just think about how much Jesus talks about us loving our neighbor, and when he gives specific examples, every one of them is very tangible. And caring is that outworking, the practical impact of loving our neighbor well. And so the big question is, if we say we are people who love well, then that ought to affect how we care for other people. And how often does the scripture talk about caring for widows and orphans and all those sorts of things?
1: Okay, there's big practical caring things, and like I mentioned a moment ago, sometimes we think of the church. Well, it's the church's role to care. I mentioned even a little earlier, if you've got a superhuman pastor who can be there caring for everybody all at once, hey, that might be your ideal, but I don't know that that happens as often as we'd like it to happen. The idea of caring, bring this down to something that involves every single one of us in caring. Where does it start, do you think?
0: Look, I love what you say, because I think a lot of times in our culture, we there's different ways of putting it, but we outsource a lot of our responsibilities to a pastor. But it's interesting, because in Ephesians 4, when it talks about the role of a pastor, it talks about the pastor being one who equips the saints for the work of the ministry. Who are the saints? Well, it's the people in the church. And so what I would say is that care is love made visible. It's not, we don't care for people as a strategy to get them to Jesus. We care about people because Jesus cares about them. And as we genuinely invest in people's lives, look, I think opportunities to talk about Jesus naturally emerge.
1: Everyone longs to be seen or valued in some way. That's
0: Yeah.
1: a caring dynamic in itself, isn't it? Just being
0: Most definitely.
1: noticed. If I went to church and nobody even noticed I was there, I might think nobody cared. That might not be the case,
0: Yeah.
1: I might add, but feelings
0: Sure.
1: do matter, don't they? And being
0: Yeah.
1: seen, recognized by
0: Yeah.
1: someone as having value, that's important, isn't it?
0: Yeah. One of my favorite verses in scripture is when you have Hagar running away from Abraham with Ishmael, and she sees God and has an encounter with God, and her encounter is all about God sees me. I am seen by God. And I think about how special would that be if every person in Australia had that feeling that I'm seen, that it's paying attention to people and asking what's happening in this person's life. How can I love them well? As you said, sometimes it's remembering somebody's birthday or asking about things that they've talked about. It's taking somebody a meal, listening when they're having a hard day. It's actually taking the focus off of us and putting it onto others.
1: Tim, people join community organizations that are separated from the church because they're experiencing something of the same thing there. And you can take this to an extreme, can't you? You can say, well, young men might join a gang, could be a criminal gang, could be into violence, because they
0: Oh, yeah.
1: feel like they belong. Somebody sees me, somebody values me. I didn't catch that always in my church experience of the past. That might be some people's story, but you can get into hot water and being in the wrong group. They cared for you as well. So what about this caring from the church? Have we got to sharpen our capacities a little bit here?
0: Look, without a doubt, I love that, because I think that there is an element that the forming of community and the forming of really caring about people well is so significant, and it's so powerful, and it's something that we seek no matter what. And like you said, sometimes we seek it in bad ways. But one of my arguments is that I think the church, more than being known for its stances on different things, should be known as a place that cares well.

0: loves people well. And that's not caring as we define it. It's caring as the other people define it. And it's not just saying, oh, I'm going to be nice so that you'll know I'm a Christian. No, it's I'm going out of my way to live in a non-selfish way that I'm sacrificing my life for the life of others. And it really is an incredible experience, especially in our culture, which is very isolated. You know, we talk about the plague of loneliness and how much, you know, we're more connected than ever online, but you know, as everybody said, we're wildly disconnected as a society, and people are screaming out for connection.
1: It seems to me,
0: church.
1: Yeah, seems to me there's an attitude that you have to address in your own life around this issue of caring, because there's even a throwaway line. You'll be familiar with this one, you know, when someone comes to you with a problem or they're suffering under some circumstance and you don't have time to deal with that, or you don't really in that moment have a caring attitude at all. There's that old saying is like, call Lifeline and tell someone who cares. Yeah. Now, we might be thrilled. We might be thrilled that Lifeline actually is a Christian-founded organization, that somebody's caring at the other end of that phone line. But the attitude of the individual, though, you know, it starts with an attitude of openness, and I suppose there's a gentleness in there. Any thoughts around that?
0: Yeah. Look, I think what you said is exactly right on. But I'll take it another level is, I mean, sometimes there's that actively, like, I don't care. A lot of times as Christians, we'll say things like, oh, I care about different issues such as poverty, or I care about my neighbors, or I care about all these things, different people groups. But then when it comes to saying, okay, you care about that, but are you actually involved? Are you actually doing anything? Well, no. But I have this element that I don't hate these things, therefore I do care about them. And I would argue that's very foreign to what Jesus was lived and preached, is that, you know, we can't be all things to everybody all the time, but looking at saying, how do we come alongside people and actually care for them well and take the time to see people and to hear them and to do life with them?
1: You know, I think I can hear you say moving from passivity to some level of action. It might even be a low-level action, or it could be high-level action. But, you know, undoubtedly every Christian church around this whole nation will have opportunities for that person who wants to get involved in some caring in the community. So, you know, there are some things, aren't there, that mark the Christian believer. And sometimes we need to be shaken into those things. But, you know, I'm just drawn to that John chapter 13, verse 35. By this will all men know that you are my disciples, if you have love one for another. That love is a love which is a care and a concern for one another, isn't it?
0: Yeah, yeah. And I would take that even a step further, is what is the thing that defines us as Christians? Not that we'll just love our friends, but we'll love our enemies. Yeah. And that should be the defining mark of any believer. You know, you go back to Corinthians 13 with that famous passage on love. These three remain, faith, hope, and love. But the greatest of these is faith. But that's actually not what it says.
1: It says
0: the greatest
1: love.
0: Is love.
1: Yes.
0: Which is confronting to my theology, because for me, no, faith is more important than love. Now, they're all interconnected, and they all play, and you need all three of them. But it's if one of those three legs of my stool is going to be the strongest, faith, hope, and love, I want it to be love. And that's really uncomfortable for me in my theology a lot of times.
1: You know,
0: but it's against how do we actually practically live that out?
1: Some people seem to have got it worked out, and they seem to be very gifted. They are. Gentle and acknowledging, and when they look at you, you can see warmth in their, like, behind their eyes. There's something that's a little bit deeper there, and sometimes we might even battle with that ourselves, particularly based on whether we've had a good day or not. But caring, you know, caring isn't all about being a cash cow and shelling out money for someone who's got need, although that's important at various times, and it's not about solving every problem. You're sort of touching on some things here around care, about noticing the people and being part of their world. Is this what the formation of friendship is? Now, I know you're an expert on friendships. Is this what the formation of a friendship starts with?
0: I think so, in a lot of ways. That it's, you know, and I love what you say, because I think that in everything there's areas where we have natural skills, and then there's areas where we need to develop and grow. And that's okay. That's not a problem. We all have strengths, and we all have weaknesses where we need to challenge. And so for me, one of the big things, if you do this naturally, that's awesome. That's fantastic. Keep going. My heart is actually for the people that struggle with this and saying, okay, so what can you do? Well, the first thing is notice. It's paying attention. Taking time out to, you know, has somebody mentioned a problem? Are they celebrating something? Do they seem down about something? And then, you know, the second step is remembering that. Now, sometimes you might even write it down, but then you want to bring it up again with them. You know, if we have a lady in our neighborhood that's having surgery, and so there's an element where we said, well, can we pray for you? Which is a great thing. But the next week, you know what we did? We said, hey, how did the surgery go? And what that communicates is something really powerful. It's that you mean something to me. I remembered you. You know, even just remembering somebody's name sometimes is really a powerful thing. And then the last one is to act, doing something practical. You know, can I bring you a meal? Do you need a lift? Are there other things I could be praying for? Can I grab you a coffee? You know, whatever it is. But a lot of times the most spiritual thing you can do is to show up and be there for people.
1: The "can I pray for you" line, a very, very powerful line, isn't it? Because not only does it express your concern and your interest, but then you invite the power of God into the circumstance of that person. And as so many will be able to testify, God comes through. He delivers. He heals. He provides. He does those things. So that idea of praying for people, that's a wonderful expression of care, isn't it? Hey, you know, there's a certain sense. Look, come back to the pastor for a moment, because some people might be thinking, well, the pastor's paid to care, and that might have, that might be problematic, of course. And if we're in the congregation, we say, well, what's in it for me if I care for anybody else who's sitting in this room or anybody else in my neighborhood? Is this where we actually recognize there's something that goes from us that might not be our intuitive will, that we actually make some sacrifice to care for someone and in the way that we might want to turn around our own attitudes?
0: Look, it's a really interesting thing, because in one sense, there's nothing in it for us. That's the whole point of it. We're becoming more like Jesus. It's actually not about us. But it's interesting that what I've seen is the more I care for people, actually the more I actually do get out of things, and the more meaningful it becomes. And it's really interesting in our neighborhood, you know, we have people that aren't believers, but they say, you know what, I really like the type of people that you are, and I want to care for people like you care for people. And they engage in it. Because I think that there's something that's built within us in our very core that it harkens back to the image of God, where it's, you know, we want to imitate Jesus in this.
1: Hey, Tim, we go about life, we get into routines, we're doing our own thing, sometimes, not always, sometimes neglecting the fact that there is what I think is quite an obvious sense of isolation and loneliness. Talk about people, you know, looking for their identity in all sorts of wrong places. And we talk about people who might even feel socially excluded. Isn't there a real mission field in our own community, maybe even the next door neighbors?
0: Yeah, without a doubt. You know, I think about, and for me, there's two big issues that I see a lot of times. One is a time issue, that we are just so busy as a culture, and we we fill our schedules with so many things, but I think a lot of times it's to avoid what we need to do. You know, it's really interesting. When something important comes, we'll always make time for that, no matter how busy we are. And so the question is, you know, I get it. Everybody's incredibly busy. We're all busy. I'm not saying how do you add another thing to your life? It's how do you add more? You know, it isn't saying how do you add more people? It's saying how do you become more intentional with people? And, you know, sometimes it's reevaluating some of those realities and some of the different things you're involved in. Sometimes you do need to slow down enough to notice people. The other big thing is there's sort of a self-confidence element of, you know, how do I initiate with people? How do I, you know, I'm not really that person that goes up and just says, hey, I don't know you at all. You don't know me, but how are you going?
1: Yeah.
0: But, you know, one of the big things is that I think that there's some really great tools that can be used. You know, we went around and we gave biscuits out to people at Christmas time and said, hey, we're your neighbors. We just wanted to say hi. What's your name? And all of a sudden that broke the ice. And, you know, we have a lady in our neighborhood that, you know, she's had multiple surgeries and all that. And we said, can we pray for you? And it's amazing. Now she was going to have a really serious procedure, but we prayed some and spent some time praying for her. Now all of a sudden she's going into the doctor and the doctor's like, I don't understand this, but we don't need to do any more surgeries. You're good. And she goes, well, yeah, that's because I tried all the medical solutions and that didn't work. Then I tried the spiritual ones. And all of a sudden that's where, you know, God has met me where I'm at. And it's really interesting now because this lady, she's not a believer, but she's started to have an influence on all the people around her. And we're seeing God work in incredible ways. But how did that happen? Well, it's because we cared and because we entered her life and became a part of her life.
1: Hey, wonderful insights today, Tim. Let me point listeners to powertochange.org.au. Tim's book is there. It features on that website. It's called My Friends, Bringing Jesus into Everyday Life. No doubt, there's a real dimension in Tim's book that is about this caring attitude that we have as believers, and certainly may be worth your while getting a hold of that book. Hey, Tim, you're doing a bit of gallivanting around the South Pacific coming up this week, off to Vanuatu. Yeah. What are you doing there?
0: Well, I wish I was going snorkeling and swimming, but I'm going to be actually working with a whole group of pastors. So we run a couple different disciple-making training courses. So one is called Shift M2M, which looks at how did Jesus do ministry, and it's a real deep dive into the Gospels. And so I'll be taking a bunch of the denominational leaders of Vanuatu through that. And then we'll actually be walking through My Friends, which is looking at saying, how do we help everyday believers share their faith in the communities around them? And so we'll be training the pastors so that they can turn around and train their congregations and their communities to help help them to share the gospel with and to help deepen relationships within their community.
1: Well, listeners will know, just hearing you overflow with wonderful wisdom on these issues, you're going to make a huge dent in the challenges they're facing in Vanuatu. And I know that every listener will be prayerfully thinking, believing, God, give favor and blessing to Tim as he goes off to Vanuatu this coming week and disciple making and training with leaders of the denominations of Vanuatu. Hey, powertochange.org.au to connect with Tim. Power to Change, of course, that's the name in Australia. Worldwide, Campus Crusade for Christ, one of the biggest mission movements in the world, and people like Tim Fryer are a part of it all. Hey, Tim, thanks so much for joining us again today on 2020.
0: Thank you. It's a pleasure.
1: All right, just ahead, we're in the deep end. We're talking about the origins of the universe and the problem of starlight and time. That's just ahead.
2: Vision. I need you.

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0: Johnson before the morning on Vision Christian Radio. It's Neil Johnson with you. And today's 2020, one of those conversations very shortly. We will open our talkback lines. You might have your own question as we talk about the age of the universe. We're going to be talking about starlight time. Well, we're coming back to this important conversation about origins. And, you know, on a day when around the world lots of eyes are on the heavens, the 2026 Perseid meteor shower, it's peaking overnight tonight and tomorrow night, best visible in the northern hemisphere, so we're not going to get much of the benefit here in Australia. But if you're in the northern parts of Australia, you might be able to see some amazing sights in the skies tonight. Hey, you'll know that many in the church have been divided over the 6 days of creation. Well, the controversy comes from saying the earth is young, but the light travelling from stars takes much longer, even millions of years, to reach the earth than years calculated in the Genesis account. And the truth is, there is a vast distance to the stars that we can see. And scientists calculate the universe to be more than 13 billion years old. Well, our special guest today says the age of the earth is no longer in doubt. In fact, he says there are over 100 measures that affirm the integrity of the biblical Genesis account that date the earth to just 6,000 years. Aeronautical engineer Mike Bellamy developed what he calls the retrospective age model of the universe. So how does he argue the earth and the universe is young and not billions of years old? Mike Bellamy is qualified as an aeronautical engineer with a long-standing interest in the relationship between science and Christian faith. Hey, Mike, a special welcome along to 2020.
1: Thank you, Neil, and to all your guests today listening in. Thank you.
0: Hey, Mike, you say your new model supersedes all secular cosmological models and fits the observations better than they did. It's a big claim.
1: Absolutely. That is correct, yes.
0: And you've been developing and refining this model of yours, as I understand it, since about 2018. So we're talking 8 years of thought gone into all of this.
1: Yes. And in that time, I would like to say, and the confidence with which I am appearing here to speak about this is based on the fact that I have put this before the opposition. In other words, those people who come up on the YouTube and question the Bible, attack the faith, and talk about the science has kind of won the victory over the mythology of the Bible, that sort of line of the old militant atheism, if you like, the Richard Dawkins sort of thing. That is what really geared me, and I felt a calling of God to step into that space, to read the science, to get across the detail. And so when this was, in a way, revealed to me, I put it online to those people. You know, David said, King David said, he spreads a table in the presence of mine enemies. And that is where we as Christians who are let's talk about the apologetics area, where you give a reason for the hope that is in you to a secular world, in that space, then your enemies, in terms of scientific material, they're the best things to review it, because they'll have you for breakfast. If you put up something, you know, short of the mark or silly or something wrong, or you get some maths wrong. I mean, I call them my atheist friends for years. And occasionally I made a mathematical mistake, and boy, they took me to town on it. And I thanked them for that, because, as an engineer, we sign out buildings, aeroplanes, bridges, and all that sort of stuff. And when they fail, the name on that the signature on that drawing is the guy who ends up in court. And so I would suggest to say that truth is a bigger deal for engineers than it is for scientists who kind of imagine and think out things and, you know, new theories of things, and you can be right and wrong about some of those, and that's the norm. But engineers don't have that luxury. And okay. So verification is a very important thing, and so that's one point about this.
0: You've been putting your ideas before your critics. Some might say casting pearls before swine. That's a bit of a biblical sort of concept there. But when you're in an engineering field and you recognise that knowledge, iron sharpens iron in this sense, that the words that your critics might use or the things that they point out actually help you to take things to a whole new level. Hey, let's talk about this controversy. At the age of the earth, the biblical narrative is around the 6,000-year mark. It's not billions of years. Where That's do right. you start with someone who doesn't understand all the science here, but you want to be able to explain in a simple way that the thousands is to be counted on and not the billions?
1: Well, it's somewhat important to understand who you are talking to. And so I have a dossier here of 52 pages of what I call short falsifications. And they are things that I will post against on those websites. They're very strongly atheistic, very strongly attacking the faith. There are people like Aaron Ra, for instance. He dresses gothically. He takes the name of a sun god, but he's actually a paleontologist. And but you know, he has a vehement sort of attack on. And there are others. And so against what they will claim, I post a short rebuttal or falsification, respectfully, to what they are claiming, and that attracts a lot of flurry, a lot of, you know, in questions, because it's the audience I'm really speaking with. So on the 6,000 years, we've got to be aware that this is an old problem. This goes back a long way, and there's a large body of the church, even the theological colleges, that would, they'd almost laugh at you. And so I suppose I would make the point that, A, I firmly believe that, and then answer questions in regard to why I believe that. And the quickest, the point is, this whole talk is about what I would call the last excuse. Because what the Bible does, and what is very, very significant about the creation events, is the separation of the creation of the earth from the stars, which is on day four, as you will know from Genesis.
0: Okay, at the heart of what you are saying, you correct me if I'm wrong, but I think I've got this from your own writings. The universe is genuinely young, but God created the stars and their observable histories retrospectively, allowing us to see a universe that appears to be billions of years old while remaining consistent with a literal reading of Genesis. I think that's what you've written. How do you explain that for listeners in a simpler way?
1: That is correct. All of naturalistic theories in regard to the origin of the universe, you see, there's three problems. The origin of energy, which they have no valid, verified theory for. They have ideas, but nothing verified. The origin of matter from energy is also a great mystery, because whenever energy is compressed to make matter, it's called particle pair production at the Large Hadron Collider at CERN, where these whenever you compress energy to create particles, you always get an equal mass of antimatter. and it has the opposite charge, and it attracts like mad, and it just all disappears, and you end up with no matter. So massive problem, how do you get matter from energy if you could get the energy in the first place? And then we just look up to the universe, and we see that it is ordered. So stars are not randomly distributed in space, not like what you would expect from a Big Bang. They are in beautiful spirals and beautiful shapes, and there's colors and diversities of the whole thing, but it's not random. It's highly ordered. And even galaxies are in massive clusters of galaxies. What we do know is that gravity is not strong enough a force to either compress hydrogen and make a star, or to collect hydrogen together in some vast way to make a group of stars we call a galaxy, or to make even a cluster of galaxies. And in fact, that's one of the reasons why dark matter is theorized to add a sort of mass that is required to do that sort of thing. And yet, it presents a massive problem for the Big Bang ideas.
0: Okay. So what I can pick up from this conversation is that while most of us, when we think of the starlight and time issue, and we might be even, you know, profoundly challenged by that, you're saying actually there's a whole lot of dimensions that work hand in hand with the starlight and time idea that you have to consider before you actually make a final deliberation about whether there is billions of years connected to how we think about the Genesis account, which might be only 6,000 years. So all these extra dimensions and so many more, according to your writings.
1: Well, yes. But really, I need to get down to the engineering simplicity of it. And the reason for my confidence is not just that it's been aired against the opponents of biblical creation, but I think I mentioned in my writings that there are dead bodies in the field of science. And if to pull a phrase from My Fair Lady, you can imagine Rex Harrison talking to Eliza Doolittle, and he says, "You should be hanged for the cold-blooded murder of the English tongue." And in a sense, this is what I discovered is the murder of truth. You know, in Romans 1, Paul reminds us that the wrath of God is revealed from heaven against all ungodliness and wickedness of men who by their wickedness suppress the truth. And basically, if you're not going to accept God in your total picture of resolving where we come from, what the universe is, and everything, you do have to hide something. And this is my journey. This is what I discovered. That's why I talk about bodies. It's terribly important to understand that one of those bodies is the word entropy. We were at the Science Museum in London, great big building, and the whole floor was dedicated to energy. And I talked to students at the local university and asked them about this word because, yes, they've all heard of energy, and from what, 10 years old, they'll understand about fuel and light and electricity and all those things. But the word entropy, it's not in the system. It's not in the, and yet, it's so vital to engineering. All engineers are all engines, all heat engines, whether they're internal combustion or steam engines, their efficiency is measured by entropy. Also, chemical reactions. The whole chemical industry depends on reactions, whether they'll go or not go, and how much product you'll get out depends on the what's called the standard entropies of the reactants. And so this is a highly important word. So what happened that it's not in the system? And the reason is because of what happened in 1900 when the truth was murdered and buried. Something that, it is a measure of disorder.
0: And okay. There are bodies buried in the science around these things, and an engineer's perspective sheds real light on reality. Wonderful thoughts. Mike Bellamy is our guest, an aeronautical engineer qualified as such, a long-standing interest in the relationship between science and Christian faith. I want to open our talkback lines. There might be some scientific listeners who might like to pose a question, and I don't think there's going to be any question that's going to be too hard for Mike around this whole issue. We are talking starlight and time, and there's obviously questions every believer will ask about some of these things. You might have your own question, an opportunity today to air that. 1-800-316-316 to join our talkback conversation. You can send us a text on 0447-488-316. We are back with more in just a few moments.
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0: It's Jordan Feliz, Glorify Your Name. You're on Vision. It's Neil with you on 2020. We are in the deep end, and you're welcome to join in our conversation. So 1-800-316-316. You can send us a text on 0447-488-316. We're in the deep end with a qualified aeronautical engineer. So we're applying an engineer model to the origins of the universe today. Mike Bellamy, he's developed what he calls the retrospective age model of the universe. Hey, Mike, there's a number of different dimensions that I notice that creationists who argue for the young Earth, that they argue. One of those, God created the universe mature and functional. That's the one I usually fall back to. There's another one called anisotropic synchrony convention. Now we're getting into, complicated words and such things. Another one called time dilation models. You've clearly looked at all of those sorts of things, and you've developed your own model as a result of that. Is that a fair enough way? How do you think about these other young Earth arguments?
1: Well, they actually come to the same conclusion that I do, that the light from the distant stars at the moment of creation arrived here, was here, as though it instantly translated. And so the asynchronous idea is fairly okay on physics terms, in that we cannot measure the speed of light one way. We can only measure it on a round trip out and back. And so it's possible that on the trip back it was infinite, and on the way out it took twice as long. So that's the asynchronous one. But I think that's a miracle too far, and it doesn't sit well with the secular community. The time dilation ones, they suffer from two problems.
0: Russell Humphreys?
1: No. Well, yes, that'd be one. Donovan? Anyway, that guy, the other guy I mentioned there, just says, look, let's let God do a miracle and bring the light instantly to Earth from the stars. What my model does, it puts a mechanism in there how that occurs. And it is good. It is solid science. It can go on the table with any secular argument, and that's the difference.
0: Okay, a mechanism in there that says how that light occurs.
1: Yes.
0: Just take us into that, and I know we haven't got time to discuss a lot of engineering depth here, but for listeners who are thinking, okay, what does this model look like? The time period here at creation.
1: Well, let me run through it quickly. Genesis 1:1. In the beginning, God created the heavens and the earth. That is time, space, and matter, or gravity, if you like. And the important thing about that is the foresight of God to know that one day Einstein would write an equation of relativity, and that would be a relation between time, space, and gravity. And so Genesis 1:1 fits that perfectly if you take heaven to mean space stretched out with no mass in it, but the earth at the center. This is very, very important, because that falls directly into a solution to Einstein's equation called the De Sitter space, or the De Sitter solution, done in 1917, and it is the expansion of space from a body that's giving the curvature, or giving the gravity, but not the total mass of the universe. There has to be a germ of matter there to do that, and then space is stretched out from there. I got about 11 verses of scripture where God declares in his word, he stretched forth the heavens. And that idea of the elasticity of space was finally confirmed when we saw gravity waves. And so we understand that, and here's God writing about something that we only discovered in the modern age, the elasticity of space. Now, the point about why we must have this expansion of space with the Earth at the center first and the stars 4 days later is absolutely vital to a second solution of Einstein's equation. And that solution comes from a German guy called Karl Schwarzschild, and he, believe it or not, was fighting on the Eastern Front in 1916, and he received the papers, Einstein's, you know, relativity paper in a journal, and he wrote a solution and sent it back to Einstein, and it's the first solution he ever got, and it described what Schwarzschild did. He put mass into the equation. The equation is just a relation between time, space, and gravity as a force, but there's no mass in it. Schwarzschild put mass into it and ended up with a very simple equation that tells us the diameter at which you can compress a mass where the escape velocity becomes equal to the speed of light, and that mass will then collapse into a black hole because nothing can escape from it. And it, he didn't know about black holes, but he is credited with giving us the theory that eventually was shown to be correct, and we see black holes in the universe.
0: Wonderful stuff. Mike Bellamy is our guest, and our talkback line's open. We're about to go to news. What is it that comes to mind for you? Either to be in solidarity with where Mike is sitting on this, or maybe you've got a scientific or even engineering background and you want to argue with that. So, well, we're open to all comers today, 1-800-316-316, and you can send us a text 0447-488-316. We are back with more after news.
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4: In this bulletin, the Coalition to unveil its migration plans and a new rival for Gout Gout. With the details, I'm Naomi Millam. The Coalition wants to bring migration down to its lowest level since the global financial crisis. The Shadow Housing Minister is due to give an address at the National Press Club today. Andrew Bragg will unveil plans to take net overseas migration levels under 180,000 people a year. That's 120,000 below last year's intake. The latest survey of New South Wales public hospital patients has found more than 90% rate their care as positive. Bureau of Health Information Chief Executive Heiko Spalik says only 3% reported poor caring experiences.
5: Patients were 13 times more likely to rate the care they received overall as poor or very poor when the care they received in the hospital was not well organised.
4: The adult admitted patient poll heard from 22,000 people. Victorian Premier Ben Carroll is under pressure to strip Jacinta Allen and Dan Andrews of their government pensions if the Royal Commission into Corruption on the Big Build implicates them. The generous packages are believed to be upward of $300,000 per year. The Shadow Attorney General, James Newbury, says the Premier must review the rules. Ingham's has expanded the lockdown of its poultry farms to all Australian states as the H5 bird flu spreads. The chicken giant says it's been expanding biosecurity measures since an initial lockdown in WA in late June. There have been 231 cases of the virus strain recorded across the country so far, all in wild birds. Queensland has recorded its highest yearly total for new dwelling approvals in a decade. Master Builders Deputy Chief Executive Michael Hopkins says it's a positive for a number of reasons.
6: Both an increase in approvals for detached homes, nearly a 10% increase, and also for units, which hit 49.6% increase, which is great news for the housing industry, but also for Queenslanders, because we know that we have been battling through an undersupply of housing.
4: Bureau of Statistics figures show more than 47,000 new dwellings were given the nod of approval in the year to June. A long-term study shows adults who do both aerobic and muscle-strengthening exercises are less likely to develop chronic illness. Australian researchers have tracked 8,000 adults over a period of 8 years. An 83-year-old Christian grandmother has been euthanized against her will in Canada, according to her family. Her granddaughter, who held power of attorney for her grandmother, said the family repeatedly warned medical staff she lacked the mental capacity to consent to assisted death. They claim their appeals were ignored. Charisma News wrote, "It's a chilling warning of how quickly a culture can move from caring for its weakest members to viewing death as a solution." And another prominent British street preacher has been publicly arrested by police in London's Chinatown district. Police haven't explained why they detained Jesse Samuel Ngoma, but videos posted on social media show several officers surrounding him, switching off his sound equipment and taking him away in a police van. Mr. Ngoma was earlier confronted by an aggressive man who threatened to call the police. That's the latest news. Sport is next.
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4: A serious rival to Gout Gout has emerged at the Under-20 World Championships. 18-year-old American Tate Taylor claimed gold in the 100 and 200 metres, along with the 4x100-metre relay. He's the first man to do so in 40 years. That's the latest Vision National News. I'm Naomi Millam.
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4: Time now for a look at the weather. A cold front is bringing brisk winds, showers and storms to South Australia, with showers to Western Victoria and Tasmania. Gusty southwesterly winds behind the cold front are bringing showers to southern coastal WA. To the capital cities, Sydney, 20 degrees and mostly sunny. 15 with clearing showers for Melbourne. Brisbane, 25 with late showers. 19 and sunshine for Perth. Adelaide 15 with showers, 13 degrees and possible storms for Canberra. Hobart 14 with rain and 31 and mostly sunny in Darwin. 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
0: Hey, it's wonderful to have you along with us on 2020. Coming up later this hour, we are 25 minutes away from checking in on Chaplain Watch. We normally talk to Mandy Warby at this time on a Wednesday, 25 minutes from now, but Mandy's on leave. We're going to be checking in with Chaplain Watch, a street ministry outfit based in Queensland with expressions of what they do existing in a lot of cities like Bundaberg and Gladstone and Rockhampton up the Queensland coast. They're celebrating a 25-year milestone and their work actually results in lives being saved. We're going to talk to Peter McAloney, who leads Chaplain Watch, 25 minutes from now. Then on Faith and the Future with Dr. Camille Majdali, our series is moving to recognizing a call from God, some wisdom from Camille as we introduce the idea of a call. But if you are just joining us, we are in the deep end. One of those questions that Christians often are baffled by. We're coming back to a conversation today about the origins of the universe. On a day that many around the world have their eyes on the heavens, the Perseid meteor shower peaking overnight tonight and tomorrow. We're not talking about that today, just to say that everyone's focusing on stars and the heavens and all sorts of amazing things that happen. The Northern Hemisphere gets to benefit most, but those who are in far north Queensland or in the top end of the territory or far north WA, you might be able to take advantage of seeing some wonderful sights in the skies tonight in the darkness. Hey, you'll know many in the church have been divided over the 6 days of creation. Well, the controversy comes from saying the earth is young. But the light that travels from stars takes much longer, even millions of years, to reach the earth than years calculated in the Genesis account. And the truth is, there's a vast distance to the stars that we can see. And scientists calculate the universe being more than 13 billion years old. Well, our special guest today says, don't worry too much about that. There are some other theories. The age of the Earth is no longer in doubt. In fact, there's so many other dimensions, around over 100 measures that affirm the integrity of the biblical Genesis account that date the Earth to just 6,000 years. Well, our special guest is aeronautical engineer Mike Bellamy, who developed what he calls the retrospective age model of the universe. This is at the heart of his theory. The retrospective age solution explains why we see distant starlight. This is the heart of the theory where Mike says that when God created stars on day 4, their observable histories were simultaneously established, so light from distant galaxies was immediately observable from Earth.

0: scholarship and was getting paid to go to university. Can you believe that? There were no fees. All I had to do was buy my books. I had my own car. I had money jingling in my pocket. Being an aeronautical engineer, I started to take flying lessons at Hoxton Park Aerodrome. Life was good, but, and I thought, you know, I didn't need God. I didn't need religion, but there were people talking to me about it, and I had this, anyway, along came through the mail, notice the Vietnam War was on, and I was destined to be trained to go and kill people. And so the issue of death just arose before me, and I wasn't afraid, you know, but I had questions. And, you know, you think you don't need God until you do. And I spoke to God very privately, and I said, listen, mate, if we were having a coffee at a table, I would like to pass you a sheet of paper, write on that paper the answer to three questions, and draw me a diagram. I'm an engineer. I like to see pictures. And the three questions were, where does guilt come from? Do I have to wear a cassock? What happens when I die? With that money I had, I found I was able to rent an accommodation on the grounds of the New South Wales University, New College at the corner, get a room there, and save all the time driving, etc. And there I met the Ministry of the Navigators. And if you know about them, they are a Christian training organization. They have a right out of the get-go, it's a discipleship training program. They don't just teach, they train. And the focus is on your relationship with God through His Word, and it's powerful. And that what happened was I met these guys, and the John Ridgway, the man I met, I went to his room, and he drew out a piece of paper. And he opened the Bible, and he got me to start reading some verses there. Bang! Romans 3:23, for all have sinned and fall short of the glory of God. Question one was answered.
1: Yeah.
0: Bang! Ephesians 2:8-9, for by grace you have been saved through faith, not because of works, lest any man should boast. No, you don't need to wear a cassock. Answer question two. 1 John 1, 5:11 and 12. And this is the testimony that God has given us eternal life. And this life is in His Son. He who has the Son has life. He who has not the Son of God has not life. Answer to question three. And one of that, they put a little diagram on there. This is a bridge illustration, you may know. They put the diagram on there of the two cliffs and what side are you on. And I said, hold it. Can I take that piece of paper? I've got to think about this. They had no idea of what my little conversation with God before that. But it suddenly hit me very deeply. God, the God of the universe, had just spoken to me. He read my mind. He knew exactly what I was thinking. And this was so big a deal that, it just changed. It flipped my whole life completely. And...
1: Three questions, precise questions, a secret that you had between you and God. And within a week, you get the answers to those exactly as you demanded from God.
0: Yes, exactly.
1: Amazing. And you came to faith in Christ. You pursued, you said you had a scholarship, you're studying engineering, you pursued your studies, and that decision you made for Christ got your thoughts onto the creation issue as well as what others might be saying about things like starlight time.
0: Yes, well, it was the authenticity of Scripture and the fact that God was speaking to me through that book. He definitely, and so, you know, in the question about the days of creation or whatever that, I wouldn't dare, I shudder to think to anyone who would open the Bible in, say, the first few pages when God Himself is introducing to us who He is, and He's telling us what He did, it's plainly written, and that people feel because of some scientific theory by human wisdom, they have to change what it means. I wouldn't, I,

0: couldn't dare do that. I thought, jeepers creepers, you're going to meet this guy. Maxwell, James Clerk Maxwell's a solid Christian. This is the time in 1900 with Ludwig Boltzmann, and together they solved the distribution of energy in a gas. Now, this is not an aside. I'm telling you something that's important to the whole plan. When they solved that equation, it's in my thermodynamics textbook, the equation requires every atom in the universe to have an identity. It's called distinguishable particles, and it's required. And, you know, unless something has an identity, then it cannot be known. Things are known. You are known by your name. You are known by your identity. God knows every atom in the universe by its identity. That sort of awesome, that I was talking to this infinite, he was talking to me. I just, and then the verses flow. Jeremiah 9:23, you know, don't boast of your wealth or your riches or your power. Boast in this, that you know and understand me. And understanding, and that's where the journey started. Verses Jeremiah 33:3, call upon me and I will answer you and show you great and mighty things you have not known. I say to young people, you know, and I to the young people listening to this, you know, you'll know the verse in Matthew 7, ask and it will be given, knock and it will be opened. For everyone asks receives, everyone who searches finds, and everyone who knocks, the door will be opened. Well, I'm saying, don't just knock on the door, break it down. Get in there. Matthew 11, for the days of John the Baptist, from the days of John the Baptist until now, the kingdom of heaven has suffered violence, and violent men take it by force. We have Jacob wrestling with the angel of God, and he says, I will not let you go until you bless me. That's the impact I got in my life to relate to God in the way that and so the scriptures became hallowed ground, high ground. And so when people started to say, "Oh, we've got to put a different interpretation on what God actually says in Genesis," I turned back to God and I got on my knees and I said, I need to know the answer to this because I know that's wrong. I know what you spoke is true.
1: Okay, an encounter with God changed your identity and your passion and your purpose to give attention to not proving the things against what Scripture says, but proving those things that Scripture says, in fact, are true. Hey, we are taking calls, and time is fleeting. Let's start with a text. Charles from rural southwest WA. Charles has a question. He says, does matter come from pre-existing spirit? And if so, can Mike describe the steps in the process? Only quick responses to some of these. There's so much to cover, but thoughts here for Charles?
0: Yep, quick one. After God stretched out the heavens, that's the space from Earth, as he did it, the words on day one are, and God said, let there be light. Light is energy, wave energy. There's a thing called the Schrödinger equation. Every particle has a wave equation. And those waves behave like waves, and with experimental results that show that. And so in stretching forth the heavens, the energy, the light, could be injected into that space in the places where the stars were going to be. And that meant that the trace of light was taken out with the space, and it leads all the way back to Earth, which is why it solves the problem of seeing them when they were created. So the light is stretched out with the space, and you mentioned the Spirit. Well, the Spirit of God obviously was doing the work of creation. He started hovering over there. And the nature of light is really, look, the nature of the atom reflects the Trinity of God. The proton is it has no half-life. It's an infinitely live particle, the proton. The neutron is only outside of the proton. If it's not connected, it disappears after 10 minutes or about that time. But it's eternal if it's so long as it's connected to the proton. And then the electron flies around the outside, and this is where we're talking about light, and the electron is a form of light. And that really mirrors the spirit. And so you've got Father, Son, and Spirit. And it's interesting, I'm not saying they're in the atom. I'm just saying it's a reflection of a spiritual window, if you like, into the Trinity itself.
1: Yep. Lots of dimensions we can bring in there. I want to thank Charles for the question. Let's take a call. Our talkback line open, 1-800-316-316. Adam is in Marysville in Victoria. Hey, Adam, welcome along. Need to be quick. What are your thoughts?
2: Hey, Neil. Hey, I had a Sunday school background church, a mixture of Christian and secular school education. And by the time, because of my Sunday school and all that, by the time I got to hear about evolution and old Earth and all, I'm thinking that just goes... I just couldn't believe it. Even back then as a shock, even back then as a child, learning about how different the two were.
1: Hey, good thoughts there, Adam. A quick response from you, Mike.
0: Well, you did the right thing, Adam, to hang on to the Word of God. Because in the end, you know, there is a verse in the Bible that says that every word proves true. In the end, it proves true. And I have great respect for people in the church and people who were confronted with this starlight time problem and saying, oh, Genesis, you can't read it the way it is, therefore your Bible is a myth. They carried on. They just said, okay, I can't explain that science, but my faith is unchanged. And they pressed on and carried on. And I'm so respectful of the church broadly that did that. However, as you know, the enemy claimed a lot of young people that left the church, presumably because of science. I meet them online, and they're there in their thousands, and that's a terrible thing that occurred. But you did well, Adam.
1: Adam in Marysville, hey, thank you so much for your contribution. 1-800-316-316. You can join in our conversation. A bunch of texts here. Some of these, I'm just going to read them directly as the text says. We'll see if we can make sense of how we can get a quick response here. Graham says, you've spoken about the scientific proof for our existence going back just 6,000 years. There are numerous dynasties who can trace their ancestries historically back to Adam and Eve, such as ours, who goes back through Seth, Noah, and his son Japheth, who moved westward, producing the first king of Spain. He then produced the first king of Ire and over 70 kings of Ireland, and one of the three patron saints of Ireland, Saint Columba, who helped bring the gospel to Scotland. So our ancestry can be traced back 6,000 years. Would you like to comment on this historic evidence? And I might just add to that. I mean, there's a lot of the dynasties around the world that only have a short history. Civilization is not as old as what some people might like to think. But any thoughts there? Is anything that captures your imagination, Mike?
0: Yes, well, the modern discipline of population genetics. And let me quote Dr. Mark Thomas from London University. He is an atheist, basically, or a naturalist, I suppose. He's not a Christian. And he's talking on a program called The Infinite Monkey Cage. He's got Professor Brian Cox with him. And they're talking about race amongst people and how people spread and sort of around the earth. And Dr. Brian Thomas said, everyone who is alive today can trace their ancestry back to a single couple a few thousand years ago. And that's a believer in evolution saying that. And I have that quote. I have that video recorded. And so you're right. And it's important that this discipline of mapping the flow of genes and the population of the earth, the size of the cities from their archaeological, you know, remains, they get an idea of the size of the distribution of the cities and the the written records and the language, and these things connect up. And I would just say there's a lot of science supporting exactly what you're saying.
1: Okay. Hey, thanks so much, Graham, for sending through that text. Here's another one from Jane in Goulburn in New South Wales to Mike. I have grandchildren at high school studying science. In a nutshell, what is the best way to explain entropy to where's the best way to explain entropy to them? My science teacher wasn't very good at explaining entropy back in the 70s. Thank you. Loving your talk. So what's the best way here?
0: Oh, I love that one. Because entropy, what happened in 1900? In 1859, Rudolf Clausius coined the term entropy. And it was always calculated in the terms of heat flow across a boundary. And from that, there was a formula, and you could calculate an entropy change of a system. It was all about entropy change. But classical thermodynamics was contained or compressed by an axiom, a basic axiom. And that axiom was that all systems that they investigated had to be considered to be at equilibrium. So when you get heat engines, of course, they're not at equilibrium, and we want to do calculations upon them. And so they had to do a special mathematical trick to map the process and use what they call a quasi-static analysis and analyze an unstable process that's not in equilibrium as though it is stable at equilibrium and goes through tiny, tiny steps around this process. Now, I have to say that because what happened in 1900? In 1900, Ludwig Boltzmann discovered the reason why heat always tends to travel from hot to cold, and he discovered the true meaning of entropy as a measure of disorder. And disorder is both an intuitive word. You know when a room is disordered. You know when it's ordered. You'll find online scientists and educated people saying, oh, no, that's nothing to do with entropy. They are wrong. They have been deceived because order and disorder are defined by entropy mathematically. I can write the equation for you. And so the key is to understand entropy is a measure of disorder. And why do they hide it? Why is it not in the textbooks? And the reason it's not there is because they correctly predict the end of the universe, where all of the structure and the concentrations of energy, all the candles, the everything burns out, and you get a uniform, nothing left but a bit of radiation. Well, if you apply the law of increasing entropy to the universe, which is known, well known, that entropy of the total can only ever increase. It means the disorder can only ever increase. That means the beginning of the universe had to be in its most ordered state. And that is a creation. And that is the reason why entropy being a measure of disorder was hidden. And it is hidden right today. You will not find that equation for order and disorder in the literature or online.
1: Okay.
0: You can find it in, I'm on Medium, and you can look up Mike Bellamy on Medium, and you'll find it there.
1: All right. I hope that's a helpful response for you, Jane, and I think there would have been a few more who would have had that similar experience, and hopefully that response is a valuable one for you, Jane. Hey, just to show that not everybody agrees with everything we talk about on the program here, we've got a note here from Steve in Hope Valley in South Australia, who says, it makes me laugh when I think that Christians can believe in the Bible and the God of the universe, but can't believe that he made it in 6,500 years. Oh, actually, no, I think you're on side here, Steve. Sorry, I'm thinking that you're a little bit antagonistic, but no, when you say, it's hard to believe that he made it in 6,500 years if he's so great. Why would you choose to believe a scientist that can be proven wrong time and time again? That's where people are putting their faith in the science. What are your thoughts here, Mike?
0: Well, it's very important and this is where my area of apologetics moved into polemics. 2 Corinthians 10, 5-6 says, we destroy arguments and every proud obstacle to the knowledge of God and take every thought captive to obey Christ. We have the promise in Isaiah 54, 16 and 17, I have also created the Ravager to destroy. No weapon that is fashioned against you shall prosper, and you shall confute every tongue that rises against you in judgment. This is the heritage of the servants of the Lord, and their vindication from me, says the Lord. So we have the mandate. We have the mandate. All we needed were the facts. the starlight is, I believe, the last excuse. And Romans 1 says there will be no excuse. And so it's timely. And so, yes, part of my paper, which is on Medium and Substack, you look up Mike Bellamy, Retrospective Age Cosmology or Retrospective Age Model. I'm there. You can read the whole paper. And the first part of the paper does a demolition job on the Big Bang. And you see, that's important. But my atheist friends do say to me, look, if you falsify a theory, well, that's not going to be accepted if you can't replace it with something better. And so, and in a way, they're sort of right. So that was where I really sought God on this and sought an answer and believed that he gave me that answer. And so that's how I put it. But yes, we do have to prove them wrong.
1: Okay, if you can falsify the theory, you have to replace it with something better. And Mike Bellamy, our guest, he's come up with the retrospective age solution, explaining why we can see distant starlight. Now, we're on a bit of a roll here, and I've got some important things still to cover. What I'm going to do is make an executive decision here just to put our next conversation on hold. We'll take a rain check on that, and we'll catch up with the Chaplain Watch outfit perhaps tomorrow, talk about their good things. They're celebrating 25 years. So we'll talk about that tomorrow, because while I've got you here, Mike, and I feel like we don't want to leave any of the sort of, you know, loose ends uncovered here, I've got a question here from a listener who says, what is it in quantum physics that verifies that light travels instantaneous? Now, I know that you like to talk about quantum physics, quantum mechanics, and that's a terminology that a lot of people in the science field are very familiar with. Not that everyone will understand it, but for that listener, you know, what's the quantum physics here that verifies that light travels instantaneously?
0: That's a crucial, very important question, and no, it doesn't. That this is the important difference between this model and previous models of the starlight problem. I do not assume any change in the speed of light whatsoever. What is the key point here is to understand time, that actually it doesn't exist. There is no such thing as a universal clock, just like there is no such thing as a universal grid among which movement of things is, and it can be measured. Space is relative, motion is relative, and time is relative. So every particle in the universe is in its own time, is important, vital, because the observer who anywhere in the universe, if you place them on that time of expansion when the space and the light was being roared out to 93 billion light years in diameter in 3 days, the speed is blinding, and that's why there's no mass in it. You cannot have mass in space doing that. What happens is that the light is stretched from the point where it started, and therefore it passes every observer. The light that made the stars passes every observer. We have an experiment called the delayed quantum eraser experiment that takes this probability distribution of every particle, the Schrodinger equation, and when we ionize anything, atoms, even up to clumps of atoms of 800 have been ionized and then fired through an electromagnetic or electrostatic gun at a screen through a couple of slits, they behave like waves. All matter has come, so light and both light and atoms, photons and atoms do exactly the same. They behave according to the Schrodinger equation, they behave like waves. And in fact, so this puzzled science, how can this one particle go through two slits? They're kind of firing these slits. And what they're seeing at the other side is waves interfering one another, and you get an interference pattern on the screen. And so they try to say, well, let's detect. Let's have a look at the slits and find out where this wave of particle, which side is it going through? And the moment it is measured, the moment it is known, bang, it becomes a particle. And it behaves like a ping pong ball. And the screen changes and you get a ping pong ball there. And if you don't look, it's a wave. And you do look, it is. Now, here's the important thing. At the point of measurement, down the track, in some time, long after the beam of this thing was accelerated, at that time, two things happen. One, the change from wave to particle is instantaneous. No time at all is taken. The second is that its history is created backwards in time, so that any detector earlier in that process that secretly recorded, we didn't look at it, but we just secretly recording what it was seeing, suddenly would see a particle and not a wave. In other words, its history was created backwards in time. It's always been a particle. And yet we know that we find it as a wave. And if we didn't look, it remained a wave. And this is called a measurement problem. And top-level physicists have said, if you want to scare any physicist, just mention the measurement problem. And there is no way to beat this thing. They can't kind of beat it. And the point is this. If God stretched forth the energy of all the stars as light in the expanding universe, in the expanding space, the Sitter solution, no mass, to the points where they would become stars, he knows every atom in the universe. You see, that's the important thing. He knows the identity of everything. And so, bang, he knows the stars are created. Then suddenly their history is created backwards in time as a star. So any observer would see what happened at that point of creation. And that was just 6,000 years ago, you see. So they're receiving light already. Every observer will receive light already at the moment of creation, and it will be delayed by however distant they are from that object. So the light from distant stars, 13 billion years light years away, yes, has taken 13 billion years to get here. That's correct. I don't argue with that. But that history was created backwards in time from the moment of creation.
1: Okay, so history created backwards in time, seeing the particle, not the wave. So we've got God, the creator of a universe. So let's bring this back to Genesis and the creation experience that we will rely on as Christian believers, because we want to be able to understand how God created. I mean, intelligent designers have been saying there has to be a creator. They sometimes have difficulty saying it's the God of the Bible, but here we are into Genesis. In Genesis chapter 1, God creates the heaven and the earth, and he's building a universe here. The history created in the same moment as he creates all of these other things. And you've been making reference there to quantum physics and quantum dynamics, the idea that God's infinite mind is involved in the creation experience here. He's much bigger than we can even imagine. How do you describe the mind of God in creation here in the way that, because I know that you talk about an infinite mind, we're very finite, he is infinite, understanding his capacity in all of this. Give us a thought of how big you think God is here, Mike.
0: Well, the strangest verse in Scripture I read is, we have the mind of Christ. Now, my word for God is just that, infinite. Amazing, you know, Solomon wrote in Ecclesiastes, I think it's 3:11, he has created everything beautiful in its time. He has also put infinity or eternity in the mind of man, so that he cannot find out what God has done from the beginning to the end. So there's going to be a mystery here. However, what is important is in Romans 1, he said, from all that he has made, it will be plain. He has made it plain because he showed it to them. So the reason we're answering this starlight time with using some secular science, basically some standard physics, is because otherwise, if I have to invent a special miracle here, then that's not made plain. Whereas God knows that we would have this technology. He knows we would understand, we'd have the research and the telescopes and everything, and we'd understand even matter to a certain level. We wouldn't understand everything. For instance, we don't know what's inside a proton. Actually, they'll tell you the three quarks there, but even there, infinity hits us in the face, because when they break a quark apart, guess what they find? Another quark. You've got an infinite regression of particles. So, you know, there's a lot we don't understand, but enough to know that the heavens declare the glory of God, and that should be able to be made plain. And that is what I'm hopefully conveying here.
1: That's what the engineering science is saying. This is according to Mike. Hey, I've got another question here. Josh from Hobart, Tassie, says, "Hi, yeah. Guys, amazing conversation. Does the almost infinite stretching over the course of 3 days, talking about the creation of the universe here, does that also explain the vacuum of space? Any thoughts around the stretching and a vacuum in your thoughts, Mike?"
0: Well, all I can say is that we know that space is an elastic medium. This word vacuum is really attached to a thing called the vacuum energy. But there is a vacuum energy in space, which at a very, very a quantum level has particles and antiparticles popping in and out of existence, or virtual particles. And there's a kind of an energy in that space. And that is used by the secular cosmologists to say, hey, can we have a sudden explosion of this energy? Can we have a probabilistic idea of a huge concentration all at one time? Well, I'd say a great physicist, Richard Feynman, said no. He didn't think that was right. So that you'll hear this word vacuums. And sure enough, if you go to space, the pressure is exceedingly low. So it is a vacuum. But nevertheless, it's an elastic medium. That's what we've discovered. And that's what God always said it was.
1: Okay, so we're talking a retrospective age, a solution that explains why we can see distant starlight. And so we come back to a universe that's only 6,000 years old. We come back to light from distant galaxies, immediately observable from Earth. And we come back to astronomers who observe that billions of years of stellar history is available for us to see. Do you think this fits in with, you know, God's revelation of his size and almightiness, but that he's given to us something that's bigger than our perception and our understanding?
0: Well, the real shock here was the James Webb Telescope that peered in infrared spectrum to the very, very depths of the universe, and the secular world of cosmology hoped to see what you call population 3 stars. In other words, those made of pure hydrogen from the Big Bang expansion, which produced a ball of hydrogen and made pure hydrogen stars. Our sun is a population 1 star, and what they have is a definite requirement for generations of stars burning out, blowing up, forming supernova, and casting heavier material into the universe, heavier elements than hydrogen and lithium, up to the level of iron. And then they even need some of these stars to collapse to make black holes, and these black holes to collide and generate so much energy that you actually can create things like lead and strontium and gold and the heavier metals, which can't be created in stars. So there's this requirement to see this history, and they look with the James Webb telescope, and it's not there.
1: Okay.
0: The universe looks the same at the most distant reaches of space as it does close by, and they are not seeing the history. And that is a prediction of this model, that you would see the universe, every observer should see the universe the same, exactly the same, as it was 6,000 years after it was created.
1: That's okay. Hey, Mike, earlier on in the conversation, you were mentioning that somehow or other the Christian church has been on the back foot, and maybe this one problem causing a real challenge for so many. You talked about moving from having that sort of defensive position to asserting truth in a much more intentional way. What has to happen from our pulpits and from the lectern at our universities, those who are Christians? And I think you even mentioned, and I think this is the fact, that even Christian theological institutions don't know how to answer this. And so therefore there's a little bit of lack of trust and faith in God and the origins. Where do you think we need to go to move to a more intentional way of asserting truth?
0: You are landing on the area of meaning here. What does all this mean? And I have friends who get me to give presentations in churches who say, this is a big deal, a really big deal. And I hope and pray that the church generally and broadly will begin to understand that God has spoken. And he is, I'm not important, you know, in the, anyway, but the message is, and I'm an old guy, and I hope that young people can get a hold of this and understand that today, right now, there is not one theory verified in the sciences across the board, all the sciences, not one that contradicts in a verifiable way the scriptures, the Bible, and
1: okay.
0: the confidence. I could, sometime you'll have to get me back. We'll have to talk about faith, confidence, and truth. There's a whole area there.
1: We might certainly look to set a date and talk about those things. And if only we had listeners who were up to date on keeping a track of all of this meaning. Hey, I do want to just encourage listeners, you can check out what Mike has written. Now, you mentioned a social media platform. You mentioned Substack. What was the other one you mentioned that has where people can read your article, Mike?
0: It's called Medium. And on Medium, I put a lot of other articles, including the entropy explanation on Medium. So Medium, Mike Bellamy, or the name of the article is Retrospective Age Model or Retrospective Age Cosmology. So my name and that heading should find it.
1: Okay,
0: and anybody
1: listeners.
0: Who I think I've sent you the links, Neil, so if people feel free to pass those links to people who ask you.
1: Well, I think if listeners were doing a search on Medium and the name Mike Bellamy, you'll get some insight into the retrospective age. And these things, you can follow up and read the article. You might be scientifically minded, scientifically trained, and now you'll be even more interested than ordinary people who may be baffled by so many things. But wonderful encouragement to put faith in God as our creator, and just the way it is described in the book of Genesis. Mike Bellamy is, as I mentioned, he's qualified as an aeronautical engineer. So getting an engineering perspective here, and I mentioned, Mike, you're not associated with any of the big creation organizations, but no doubt there'll be some good connections that you've been developing and will be developed over the times to come. I want to thank you so much for taking some time to share these insights with listeners today on 2020.
0: Thank you, Neil, and thank you to all of your listeners for putting up with my rough voice these days.
1: You've done wonderfully. Hey, thanks so much, Mike. And just ahead, on 2020, Faith in the Future with Dr. Camille Majdali. We're talking about recognizing a call from God. That is coming just ahead.
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4: Vision. 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Neil Johnson and Bible teacher, Dr. Camille Majdali.
5: How many of us would love to serve God in a defined way, and yet we somehow struggle with the idea that I need to be called to do so? And if I was called by God to perform in a particular ministry, to serve in a way of looking after people's needs, how would I know and how would I appreciate the value of that calling on my life? Camille, when people think of being called by God, what's a good way biblically to think about how you might respond?
6: First of all, Neil, that I believe God calls many, perhaps even all, of his children. Obviously, in different capacities and in different ways. We're all different, and there's diversity in the body of Christ. But I do hearken to the words of Jesus, many are called. So because of that, it is important to recognize when God is calling and then how to respond. So before I even tell you how to respond, how do we know we're being called? And how we know we're being called is it can happen in a variety of ways, but there's this persistent word in our hearts, in our minds. It could be a word, it could be a vision, it could be a very strong nudge, but it's persistent and it is peaceful. It doesn't agitate, it's peaceful. The devil agitates, but God doesn't. Persistent and peaceful. It's purposeful. And it will keep with you. And at some point, you can't just sit there letting it hover around you. You need to take action. And for some people, they will not even be given any rest till they take action. And when you take action, it's as simple as saying yes or no to God. You would think that when the head of the universe beckons you, you would drop everything and report for duty. But we're an amazing creatures, aren't we? We may or may not respond in the way we should. But wisdom decrees that saying yes to God is the only way to go. The sad truth is, Neil, not everybody does.
5: You say the scripture says many are called, few are chosen. Is the difference between the few who are chosen and the many who are called the positive desire on the heart of the individual that says, yes, I will respond?
6: I think you're very close to the answer here, Neil. I'll put it as succinctly as I can. Jesus does say comprehensively, many are called, few are chosen. I don't claim to have the definitive answer, but I think I'm not far off the mark. And that is, the difference between the many that are called and the few that are chosen is that the chosen say yes when they're called. And by saying yes when you're called, you are transferred from just merely being called to being chosen. Our acceptance of God's gracious invitation makes all the difference.
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5: Time's up for me. Neil signing off, waving from the balcony. News is next. And Jen is joining you after the news. Enjoy your Wednesday.

0: 2020 will return at the same time tomorrow. 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Balance, fairness, Christian worldview.
1: In this bulletin, the opposition to unveil its plans for migration and a rate rise before the year's end anticipated. With the details, I'm Naomi Millam. The opposition says its migration targets won't stall economic growth or dent productivity. The coalition will use a key speech to argue the annual net migration rate should be lowered to around 180,000. The address follows the Reserve Bank's warning Australia's economy is increasingly reliant on higher immigration. But Liberal MP Tom Venning says his party has got the balance right.
2: It's very simple. We are building less homes and bringing in more people. Ipso facto, we have a housing crisis. So we want to reduce migration to the amount of houses we complete. Not approve, but complete. And it's very simple in my mind.
1: Under the Coalition's proposal, migration will be brought down to its lowest level since the global financial crisis. Experts believe the Reserve Bank will lift interest rates again before the end of the year. Mortgage holders have been given some reprieve, with the RBA holding the official cash rate at 4.35%. Governor Michelle Bullock has warned of another increase if inflation shows no signs of easing. Yellow Brick Road Chairman Mark Burris says the bank will be looking at a range of factors.
3: I think she made it pretty clear that there's a slight chance, but unless the inflation number, I would say, comes down with a 2 in front of it, like 2.9, 2.95, something like that, she's more than likely going to raise interest rates in the, I would say, the November meeting.
1: Chicken giant Ingham's has expanded the lockdown of its poultry farms as the threat of the H5 bird flu increases. 231 cases of bird flu have so far been recorded across the country, with most in South Australia. Australia will follow New Zealand and vaccinate endangered wildlife against the virus strain. Queensland's Education Department has cautioned students against participating in planned strikes against One Nation. A nationwide protest is scheduled to take place tomorrow, led by the High School Anti-Capitalists Group. An Iranian-born Christian whose family left Iran after receiving a call from God is overseeing the launch of an artificial intelligence tool that provides biblical truths to Iranians. Lana Silk left Iran with her family when she was 10 years old and understands firsthand what it means to love Christ while having to keep her faith hidden. She now serves as president and CEO of Christian ministry Transform Iran and has just unveiled the new AI tool called Kairos. It uses the Bible and apologetics to answer questions about Christianity. And almost an entire Texas college football team has been baptized at the Abilene Christian University's squad's Christ-focused boot camp. More than 40 players and a coach were baptized. One of them was quarterback Marcus Davila, who described the camp as the best 2 days of his life. That's the latest news. Sport is next.
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1: Australia has had a great start to the Pan Pacific Swimming Championship in Los Angeles, with Moesha Johnson winning gold in the 10-kilometre open water swim. She says she's in a great run of form heading into next year's Olympics in LA.
4: Yeah, it's pretty crazy to be able to say I've had a complete winning streak for this year, 6 of 6 of 10Ks. Yeah, it's really unheard of, and it's something that I'm pretty proud of for my country and for my sport.
1: And at the Under-20 World Athletics Championships, 18-year-old American Tate Taylor claimed gold in the 100 and 200 metres, along with the 4x100-metre relay. He's emerged as a serious rival to Gout Gout. That's the latest Vision National News. I'm Naomi Miller. This is a new day. Everything
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1: Time now for a look at the weather. A cold front is bringing brisk winds, showers and storms to South Australia, with showers to Western Victoria and Tasmania. Gusty southwesterly winds behind the cold front are bringing showers to southern coastal WA. To the capital cities, Sydney, 20 degrees and mostly sunny. 15 with clearing showers for Melbourne. Brisbane, 25 with late showers. 19 and sunshine for Perth. Adelaide 15 with showers, 13 degrees and possible storms for Canberra. Hobart 14 with rain and 31 and mostly sunny in Darwin. 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
9: It's really great to have your company today. I'm Jen. Okay, first up, we're going to take a look at a location in Tassie where you will hear Vision Christian Radio. It's a town on the north coast of Tasmania, Shearwater. Now, Shearwater, it's said to be one of Tasmania's fastest growing areas, just an hour away from Launceston and about 3 hours away from Hobart. Now, although Shearwater's usual population is around 1,700 people, during the holiday season, that number, it does grow quite a bit. Now, Shearwater borders the Rubicon Estuary, which has actually been identified by BirdLife International as an important bird area because of its importance for wading birds, especially for the pied oyster catcher. Now, Vision Christian Radio, it can be heard in Shearwater in Tassie on 87.6 FM. It's great to have you listening if you're in Shearwater. And if we look at what the weather's going to be like for Shearwater today, a few showers expected and getting up to a top of 14. These words from the Bible are found in the book of Matthew. This is Matthew 5 and it's verses 14 and 15. Jesus said, "You're the light of the world. A city set on a hill can't be hidden. Nor do people light a lamp and put it under a basket, but on a stand, and it gives light to all in the house." That is Matthew 5 and verses 14 and 15.
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9: Welcome to Wednesday's Live Lounge. A couple of live tracks today that both date back a few years. A track from the band Cutlass, first up from earlier in their career. And that one's going to be followed up by a song from CC Winans, a woman who's had a career across many decades. Now, the band Cutlass, they have been making music since the early 2000s. Two of their albums, Certified Gold, they've had 12 number one radio hits. Sold a few million albums. Now, the band Cutlass actually took a few years off, had a bit of a break from recording and touring between 2017-ish to 2025-ish. About a year ago, they came out with a Revelation-inspired EP, new music, made their fans pretty happy. That one titled The Seventh Seal. On Vision's Live Lounge, here is a song from Cutlass that dates back to their debut self-titled album. This one is Run, recorded live.

We love you, Lord. We love you, Lord. We love you, Lord. I love you, Jesus. I love you, Jesus.

0: CC Winans on Visions Live Lounge and a live recording of CC's song Alabaster Box, which goes all the way back to the year 1999, that one. The title track to the album that CC released that year. Alabaster Box was actually the first album to be produced for a record label that CC Winans founded. That record label was called Wellspring Gospel. It has now changed. I think it's Pure Spring Gospel now. The latest song that you will hear from CC Winans right here on Vision Christian Radio is her collaboration with Elevation Worship. It's a collaboration on the song Worthy of It All. Our daily devotion, the word for today, is coming up in just a moment here on Vision with some thoughts on spiritual growth.
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6: Consider 2 Peter 3 and verse 18. Grow in the grace and knowledge of our Lord and Saviour, Jesus Christ. So how can you grow spiritually? Well, by doing these five things. Number one, rediscover the Bible. You'll never grow spiritually without soaking your mind in Scripture. When Jesus told the devil, "Man shall not live by bread alone, but by every word that proceeds from the mouth of God," he was quoting a verse from Deuteronomy that he'd memorized. If Jesus needed the Scriptures, you do too. Secondly, restart your prayer life. Charles Spurgeon said, "As well could you expect a plant to grow without air and water as to expect your heart to grow without prayer and faith." When you venture into the realm of impossible and start praying for God to move supernaturally in your life, you begin to see miracles. Thirdly, reconnect with God's people. Hebrews 10 verses 24 and 25 tells us, "Let us consider how we may spur one another on toward love and good deeds, not giving up meeting together, but encouraging one another." Number four, resist your sinful habits. 1 Corinthians 10 verse 13 says, "The temptations in your life are no different from what others experience, and God is faithful. He will not allow the temptation to be more than you can stand. When you're tempted, he will show you a way out so that you can endure." And finally, invest in others. God has a place for you to serve and people for you to invest in. Make a quality decision that you're not just going to sit in church and soak up one more sermon. Instead, begin to act on what you've learned. Five keys to spiritual growth. And that's Vision's Word for Today.
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Explorer Matthew Flinders joined the Navy when he was just 15 years old. Author Laura Ingalls Wilder was put in charge of a school in real life, not TV series, in real life, before she turned 16 years old. Christopher Paolini wrote the best-selling fantasy book Eragon when he was 15. A young lady that I know became a horsepower coach. Horsepower is a bit like riding for disabled, and she became a coach at the age of 18. Teenagers have got amazing potential. It is International Youth Day today, a really great day to consider our teens, to consider our youth, and to celebrate them. Hello, I'm Jen Spiker. It's really great to have your company today. If you are at the stage of life where you are parenting teenagers or soon to be teenagers, I'm going to share some thoughts from Heidi St. John on parenting your amazing teens and seeing their incredible potential soon. This one is F. Schlitter, and then I have got new music from an artist whose music I was really into when I was a teen.

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1: It is Toby Mac with What It Feels Good on Vision, a song from his album Heaven On My Mind. Now, I was into and owned a cassette tape copy of the first album that Toby's voice featured on. That was DC Talk's first album, self-titled, came out in the late 90s. I would have been about 13 years old when I popped that cassette into my Sony radio cassette player. I'm now a parent, two teens. Two of my four kids have actually graduated to young adulthood, but I'm still parenting two teenagers, a 15-year-old and a 17-year-old. Through the journey of parenting teens, I have looked to people who are just a few years ahead of me to give me a bit of godly wisdom for parenting my own teens. I think that establishing a positive relationship with my kids in their earlier years, I think that that's played a really important part in the parent-teen relationships that I have had with my kids. Now, part of our role as parents, it is to see the strengths and to see the potential in our kids and help our kids pursue those strengths and areas of gifting. Author and homeschool mum and a podcaster, Heidi St. John, she's a few years ahead of me with raising her kids, and I've looked to her and some of her thoughts on parenting. Heidi St. John shared a few simple goals for the teen years to make the most of those years that we have got with our kids, to make the most of those teen years. And some of the thoughts that Heidi shared: one, making our home a safe place where teens want to bring their friends. So your house is the house where the pizza parties happen or the games nights happen. Another thought, to be willing to stay up late. Heidi says that she doesn't know why teenagers become night owls. I don't know why they do either, but they do. And sometimes those late night conversations, they're really important. They can be really deep and meaningful. Another thought, learn to apologize. Yeah, as parents, that can sometimes be a bit hard, can't it? But we as parents, we know that we don't always get it right. And sometimes our kids actually need to hear us say that we didn't actually get it right. And another thought from Heidi, final thought here, be the parent. Prepare your kids. Don't grow weary of investing in your kids. Celebrating youth today, as it is International Youth Day. Now, if you have got young people in your life and they don't know about our Youth Live Stream Station, it's called V180 and you can have a listen to it in our Vision app.
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0: Foundations.
3: And that's because of the miracle of the Israeli drip irrigation system. They hoard every single drop of water. They make the most out of every drop of water that they get hold of. They don't waste any of it. It's just amazing.
0: Foundations. Understanding the Jewish foundations of our Christian faith. With Robbo Robinson and Mandy Warby.
4: The doctrine of replacement theology suggests that God has forsaken Israel. But in complete contrast, we see massive, miraculous demonstrations of God's absolute commitment to keep his promises to his chosen Jewish people. Today, we're going to have a look at another one of those promises, looking at the vineyards of Israel.
3: Yeah, and just as a quick flashback to our previous program, because that particular passage of scripture is just so incredibly special to me, we talked about how God was going to restore the people to Jerusalem, and old men and women would be walking through the streets and the kids would be playing in the streets, and also the promise of a rebuilding of the temple, which at the time Jeremiah gave the prophecy was still in existence at that time, the very humble Zerubbabel temple. Of course, we know that the first exile was to Babylon and then back, but then he alluded to the fact that the Jews would be coming back from multiple places and be restored to their ancient homeland and their city.
4: Yeah.
3: Really special prophecy.
4: Absolutely. Well, of course, you've walked those streets in Jerusalem, so you've seen all that hubbub and the excitement of that, and I guess understanding the fact that it is a fulfillment in the modern age.
3: Yeah. I mean, when people say God is done away with that, the Jews only get the curses, it's only the Christians now that get the blessings, but I've stood all over Israel, but it's very moving in Jerusalem. And I'm looking at these old men and women and these young Jewish families, and I'm going, God is very much blessing them. He hasn't rejected them at all. It's really emotional.
4: Yeah,
3: it's great.
4: That's wonderful.
3: But it'd be really good, as you said, that we want to look at how God has promised the restoration of the vineyards of Israel.
4: Well, there's one passage that talks about this in Jeremiah 31. I'm going to read verses 2 to 6, where it says, "Thus says the Lord, the people who survived the sword found grace in the wilderness, Israel, when I went to give him rest. The Lord has appeared of old to me, saying, yes, I've loved you with an everlasting love. Therefore, with loving kindness, I've drawn you. Again, I'll build you and you shall be rebuilt, O virgin of Israel. You'll again be adorned with your tambourines and shall go forth in the dances of those who rejoice. You shall yet plant vines on the mountains of Samaria. The planters shall plant and eat them as ordinary food. For there shall be a day when the watchman will cry on Mount Ephraim, arise and let's go up to Zion to the Lord our God."
3: Isn't that amazing? What I really like was there's one word that jumps out of me. Well, there's lots of words, but there's one that really jumps out of me, and it's the word everlasting love.
4: Yes.
3: How long does love last for God when he says everlasting? It's forever.
4: Yeah.
3: In ancient times, Israel produced plenty of wine and grapes, one of the seven species that are holy to the Lord. Wine production was integral. It was really crucial, not only to Jewish life, but to religious practice, and it always has been. However, when the Jews were in exile, wine production disappeared in the land. Having said that, while they disappeared, you can tell how important it is in the Bible because there are 339 references to grapes, vineyards, and wine. That's a lot. So it's a significant, important thing to Jewish life and culture.
4: Yeah. Well, there's another passage that talks about this, and we'll read Amos chapter 9 and verses 13 to 15, where it says, "Behold, the days are coming, says the Lord, when the ploughman shall overtake the reaper, and the treader of grapes, him who sows seed. The mountains shall drip with the sweet wine, and all the hills shall flow with it. I'll bring back the captives of my people Israel. They'll build the waste cities and inhabit them. They'll plant vineyards and drink wine from them. They'll also make gardens and eat fruit from them. I'll plant them in their land, and no longer shall they be pulled up from the land I've given them, says the Lord your God.
3: I remember one of the times we were driving through in the Judea Samaria. We were going out to Shiloh. We're actually going to visit Shiloh. And our guide was Stan Goodenough. He said, you see all of those mountainous hills over there? Just look on the top of them. And we're going, yeah. He said, they're all vineyards. And we're going, yeah, see that? And then he read these passages of scripture and we went, oh my goodness, God, it's not just poetry. This is real stuff. This is real literal stuff.
4: Yeah.
3: So when it comes to grape harvest, summers in Israel are very hot. Between Passover and Sukkot, there's a six-month period and it rarely rains. That's pretty good for the summer crops, especially grape crops. Grapes ripen at the arid peak of summer, which is probably when the spies went in and were really impressed by the size of these clusters of grapes. I've been looking at some images online, actually, at the grape clusters from summer just gone in Israel. Holy wow.
4: Oh, wow.
3: Huge grapey things. Just amazing. And what's more, there are literally thousands of stone-hewn wine presses all over the country, just hearkening back to the huge wine industry of ancient Israel.
4: Mm. But of course, it always hasn't been that way. I mean, there's been ebbs and flows. And I mean, from the 7th century, Muslim occupation drastically reduced winemaking because obviously that's forbidden in Islam. So eventually it was gone altogether. So there's been, you know, zero, but now it's back to, you know, massive industry.
3: Yeah. Drinking wine is forbidden in Islam. You can't go near it. And so once they took over, it was just all gone. Mm. And so they had to start from scratch when the Jews came back. And they did start coming back rapidly in the 1800s, planting vineyards and making wine again was renewed. And today, the Israeli wine industry is world-renowned. Initially, the focus of wine right at the start was about simply producing a sweet wine for Shabbat. And various different French grapes were actually brought into Israel to add to the local indigenous grape varieties. And by the late 1900s, Israeli fine wines began to be internationally recognized. There are literally hundreds of wineries in Israel. They produce 45 million bottles of wine a year, and 20% of that are exported. That tells you that 80% of it is consumed locally.
4: Wow.
3: But I will tell you, they don't have a problem with alcoholism.
4: Mm-hmm.
3: No, actually, let me correct that. They do have a bit of a problem with alcoholism. That actually had nothing to do with their wine production. That actually had to do with the huge influx of Russian Jews when they were escaping communist Russia.
4: Okay.
3: And, of course, they brought a culture of drinking vodka.
4: Mm.
3: That actually was the cause of the problem that they've had with alcoholism, but wine drinking has not been that problem at all. There are vineyards in the Galilee, in the Golan Heights, as well as on the mountains of Judea and Samaria that I referred to before. They have them on the coastal plain, almost all the way down to the Egyptian border.
4: Wow.
3: So they're growing vineyards in the desert. And that's because of the miracle of the Israeli drip irrigation system. They hoard every single drop of water. They make the most out of every drop of water that they get hold of. They don't waste any of it. It's just amazing. I mean, I've been in the region of Samaria many, many times, and it always takes my breath away when I see acre after acre after acre of vineyards on what used to be lifeless, barren mountains. The Jews return just as God promised, and the mountains are now bursting with new wine, just like God promised.
4: But that's not all. There is another passage here in Isaiah 61 that's worth mentioning. This is verses 3-5, where it talks about sorrowful Israel returning to her homeland with the Gentiles assisting them in their re-establishment. It says, to console those who mourn in Zion, to give them beauty for ashes, the oil of joy for mourning, the garment of praise for the spirit of heaviness, that they may be called trees of righteousness, the planting of the Lord, that he may be glorified. And they shall rebuild the old ruins, they shall raise up the former desolations, and they shall repair the ruined cities, the desolations of many generations. And then it says, strangers shall stand and feed your flocks, and the sons of the foreigner shall be your ploughmen and your vine dressers.
3: That's a very, very specific prophecy.
4: Mm.
3: All right. Strangers shall stand and feed your flocks, and the sons of the foreigner shall be your ploughmen and your vine dressers. So let me tell you about this incredible organization. This organization in Israel is called Hayovel, and this is where groups of people from around the world, so we're talking Gentiles now, Gentiles from around the world can travel to Israel during harvesting and pruning season, and they volunteer to assist Israeli farmers in Israel's heartland, Judea and Samaria. It was established by the Waller family from Tennessee. They sold their own farm in the US in 2004 to move to Israel to establish Hayavel, specifically to allow Gentiles to work with Israelis on their own farms and vineyards. That prophecy in Isaiah 61 is fulfilled in the most exquisite detail, to the letter. Foreigners are coming to help Israel with her farms and with her vineyards.
4: That's amazing.
3: Isn't it incredible?
4: Just another one of the promises that God has kept as we continue and, in fact, to start to wrap up this series on replacement theology. We'll look at more next time.
0: 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For study notes, resources and more, see vision.org.au/foundations.
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Natalie Lane on Vision with The Long Way. I almost went the long way this morning when I took myself for an early morning walk. This is not a regular thing for me. First walk in the early morning for, let's just say, for quite a while. It's winter. It's to do with the early morning and the cold and the motivation. Anyway, as my shoes squelched down on the wet grass and my freezing fingertips, they found themselves outside of my jacket pockets, I couldn't help but sing along and click my fingers to this song. Baby.

It is Natalie Lane and the song is Big World. It is a brand new song from Natalie and a song on which real people play real instruments. So none of this computer generated stuff or, you know, digital pre-programmed instruments to kind of on loops. None of that. Real folks, real instruments, which means that the song has got more soul. We are not far away from a Vision News update, and then we're going to get to the spotlight and a conversation on singleness. On Vision, this is another group that have got some new music out. This is Switchfoot, When We Come Alive.

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1: It's the Echo Show holiday today in Brisbane, and from my diary, I remember the time when I went to the Echo way back in 1990 and share that memory. I look back in history and the first sound recording was made on this particular day. We'll talk about that in our look back in history, plus all the regular features. Hope you can join me.
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2: In this bulletin, the opposition to unveil its plans for migration and a rate rise before the year's end anticipated. With the details, I'm Naomi Millam. The opposition says its migration targets won't stall economic growth or dent productivity. The coalition will use a key speech to argue the annual net migration rate should be lowered to around 180,000. The address follows the Reserve Bank's warning Australia's economy is increasingly reliant on higher immigration. But Liberal MP Tom Venning says his party has got the balance right.
3: It's very simple. We are building less homes and bringing in more people. Ipso facto, we have a housing crisis. So we want to reduce migration to the amount of houses we complete. Not approve, but complete. And it's very simple in my mind.
2: Under the coalition's proposal, migration will be brought down to its lowest level since the global financial crisis. Experts believe the Reserve Bank will lift interest rates again before the end of the year. Mortgage holders have been given some reprieve, with the RBA holding the official cash rate at 4.35%. Governor Michelle Bullock has warned of another increase if inflation shows no signs of easing. Yellow Brick Road Chairman Mark Burris says the bank will be looking at a range of factors.
4: I think she made it pretty clear that there's a slight chance, but unless the inflation number, I would say, comes down with a 2 in front of it, like 2.9, 2.95, something like that, she's more than likely going to raise interest rates in the November meeting.
2: Chicken giant Ingham's has expanded the lockdown of its poultry farms as the threat of the H5 bird flu increases. 231 cases of bird flu have so far been recorded across the country, with most in South Australia. Australia will follow New Zealand and vaccinate endangered wildlife against the virus strain. Queensland's Education Department has cautioned students against participating in planned strikes against One Nation. A nationwide protest is scheduled to take place tomorrow, led by the High School Anti-Capitalists Group. An Iranian-born Christian whose family left Iran after receiving a call from God is overseeing the launch of an artificial intelligence tool that provides biblical truths to Iranians. Lana Silk left Iran with her family when she was 10 years old and understands firsthand what it means to love Christ while having to keep her faith hidden. She now serves as president and CEO of Christian ministry Transform Iran and has just unveiled the new AI tool called Kairos. It uses the Bible and apologetics to answer questions about Christianity. And almost an entire Texas college football team has been baptized at the Abilene Christian University's squad's Christ-focused boot camp. More than 40 players and a coach were baptized. One of them was quarterback Marcus Davila, who described the camp as the best 2 days of his life. That's the latest news. Sport is next.
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2: Australia has had a great start to the Pan Pacific Swimming Championship in Los Angeles, with Moesha Johnson winning gold in the 10-kilometre open water swim. She says she's in a great run of form heading into next year's Olympics in LA.
5: Yeah, it's pretty crazy to be able to say I've had a complete winning streak for this year, 6 of 6 of 10Ks. Yeah, it's really unheard of, and it's something that I'm pretty proud of for my country and for my sport.
2: And at the Under-20 World Athletics Championships, 18-year-old American Tate Taylor claimed gold in the 100 and 200 metres, along with the 4x100-metre relay. He's emerged as a serious rival to Gout Gout. That's the latest Vision National News. I'm Naomi Miller.
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2: Time now for a look at the weather. A cold front is bringing brisk winds, showers and storms to South Australia, with showers to Western Victoria and Tasmania. Gusty southwesterly winds behind the cold front are bringing showers to southern coastal WA. To the capital cities, Sydney, 20 degrees and mostly sunny. 15 with clearing showers for Melbourne. Brisbane, 25 with late showers. 19 and sunshine for Perth. Adelaide 15 with showers, 13 degrees and possible storms for Canberra. Hobart 14 with rain and 31 and mostly sunny in Darwin. 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
8: Nuriatpur is a South Australian town that is surrounded by vineyards. And Vision Christian Radio can be heard in Nuriatpur on 87.6 FM. A bit of a foodie's dream, this part of South Australia. It's said to be home to some of the best culinary experiences to be found in the Barossa area. And Nuriatpur is the business and commercial heart of the Barossa Valley, which is just 80 k's northeast of Adelaide. And what is the weather going to be like for that part of South Australia today? Some clearing showers expected this afternoon and getting up to a top of 13. These words from the Bible can be found in the book of Romans. This is Romans 12 and verse 16. Live in harmony with one another. Don't be haughty, but associate with the lowly, and never be wise in your own sight. That is Romans 12 and verse 16. Have you considered how your church cares for single people that are part of your church family? Whether those single people are unmarried young adults, whether they are divorced people, people who've been widowed. A conversation coming up today that might just get you thinking about how your church cares well and how they can care well for the single people that are part of your church family. 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
8: 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I'm Jen Spiker, and today I'm highlighting a program that's a recent addition to the Vision app. Insight is a program hosted by Carl Faes that delves into the big themes of life, faith, and culture through the power of story. In many of our churches, there's an unspoken script. Grow up, find someone, get married, have kids. And if that doesn't happen or hasn't happened yet, it can leave people quietly wondering, is there something wrong with me? Is this just a waiting room? Dr. Danny Trawick has spent over a decade thinking, writing and living those questions. Danny has wrestled personally and academically with what it truly means to be single in the Christian life. And today we'll hear more of her thoughts on singleness.
9: The Spotlight with Jen Spiker.
11: Was grief part of the process?
12: Oh, absolutely. And it's a strange grief in many ways, because it's a grieving what isn't.
11: Mm.
12: It's not a grieving, it's not a loss.
11: Yes.
12: It's a grief of something that you've not had.
11: Yes.
12: And may never have. And so it's, I think the kind of the technical term that counsellors and therapists tend to use is a disenfranchised grief.
11: Okay.
12: Doesn't make it easier or better. But I think it can make it harder to grapple with, because how do you grieve something
11: yes.
12: that is actually just a possibility rather than a reality?
11: But is there also a grief of what you thought might be, like a grief of dreams or a grief
12: of what
11: was lost?
12: Well, yes, that's the kind of, yes, it's the grief of, it's the grief that comes with thinking, I mean, it's certainly now my reality, I will never have children at this stage of life. Back then in my 20s and 30s, it was a grief of what if I don't have children? Mm. And so how you engage with that grief and the anxiety that it kind of produces, it looks quite different at different ages and stages. But it's also tricky because, again, as a grief of the loss of potential rather than the loss of actuality, it's not something that people tend to recognize in you. It's not something that people tend to be able to feel like they can speak into as well. If you're not careful, it can become a very internalized reality.
11: Okay.
12: And so part of the blessing of going through that process while I was at Moore College in particular was I was surrounded by other women who were trying to work through similar things and we got to talk about these things.
11: I mean, the reason I'm interrogating you on this is because there are a lot of people in this situation or a lot of people ought to think about it because, you know, there's just this assumption that, oh, there's this person that's single, they've obviously got issues they're dealing with and, you know, rather than saying that there's notions of grief within this, if you don't mind me asking, dating.
12: Mm-hmm.
11: So, like, you clearly went on dates. Do you go in this situation where, well, this might be the only opportunity I get, or do you keep really high standards? Like, how did you monitor that sort of thing?
12: To be completely honest, there wasn't a lot of dates.
11: Okay.
12: Which is not necessarily the case for everyone, but, yeah, I think particularly once you get past your early 20s, the dating pool is much reduced, shall we say, particularly as a woman.
11: Yes.
12: There just is, by nature of the statistics of who's in churches, there are significantly more single Christian women in our churches of all ages and stages as there are single Christian men. And so there wasn't a lot of opportunity to date, but when there was, and even before the dating of Christian men, and so... there wasn't a lot of opportunity to date, but when there was...

0: Someone messaged me. Has someone messaged me back? Have I got any new matches? Why hasn't that person messaged me back? Should I message that? Like, it just, it built up the pressure so much more that I became consumed with that.
1: Yeah.
0: And I don't think my I'm alone in that. I talk to particularly women, and I think a lot of them had a similar experience.
1: So what would you expect? What would you think now? Because that's almost the primary way people meet.
0: Yeah.
1: And there's a whole bunch of talk about the 20-80 principle, which you would have heard about, which is that, you know, 80% of the women are only interested in 20% of the men. And it, like, all those pressure points, like, that's, your experience must now be amplified.
0: I suspect so. I mean, I can't say personally because I haven't been on them for a long time.
1: Yep.
0: But talking to women who are, I think it's incredibly challenging. My encouragement to single Christians is be very, very intentional about how you actually use online dating if you are going to use it. I don't want to say don't use it at all because I think it can be used carefully. And I'm aware of friends of mine who have met someone on there and they've had, you know, they've now got a wonderful marriage. But it's just part of the bigger picture of how we have got so caught up in disembodied relationships these days. I'm not quite sure what to do about that other than to say, okay, keep that as an option. Be very careful and thoughtful, intentional about how you promote it, but don't just dismiss the normal everyday embodied interactions and this is dating and every other sphere of life just for the online ones now.
1: Because the dating is only, as you just said, the dating is only one aspect of a much bigger question.
0: Yeah.
1: There is one question I had for you, which is slightly a ball out of court, I think. But did you think that writing a book on singleness sort of might, you know, ruin future prospects? I mean,
0: becoming a doctor of singleness.
1: I mean, that kind of putting marriage off the.
0: That wasn't. I'm aware that that's a reality.
1: Yeah.
0: Not just, you know, doing a PhD on singleness, writing two books on singleness, and having actually founded a ministry on singleness. I start Single Ever After, actually. I sort of say, if you told me 20 years ago that this would be my reality, I would have told you you had the wrong Danny and run screaming from the room. but I think that was part of me wrestling with my own singleness was, well, hang on a second, I don't want to be put off from really engaging with my singleness because I'm worried I'm always going to be single. And if I do that, that will, you know, I wanted to go, God is sovereign over this. Mm. He's in control of my life. It's going to take a brave man to come along and sort of say, hey, Danny, what about it? Given, you know, all of those realities.
1: But you are open to brave men.
0: Oh, I'm open to brave men.
1: Getting into the, out of the shallow, into the more important issues. What were some of the things that you discovered as you did? Because this is a significant piece of research. Mm-hmm. This is there's so much material in it.
0: Mm.
1: So what are some of the things you discovered about the idea of singleness and how we view it today, especially as probably more in the framework of those who are Christians and are trying to read the Bible thoughtfully and helpfully?
0: The thing, I mean, so many discoveries, but the thing that really just kind of shocked me, particularly when I started doing the PhD research, was that that moment in Third Year Ethics with Andrew Cameron, where I kind of had the, oh my gosh, yes, think about it from the perspective of eternity. How come no one's ever talked to me about this before? What I discovered in going back and particularly looking through a lot of church history was that the church broadly spent 1,500 years with a kind of theology of singleness that sometimes was a bit weird and wacky, let's be honest, but actually thought about singleness and marriage from that. The technical term is eschatological, the kind of end time, next life, new creation perspective. It was all through 1,500 years of the way that Christians were thinking and writing and living in this area. I'm distilling things down into very broad categorization here.
1: And that's, we appreciate that.
0: Yeah,
1: thank you.
0: Yeah. So just, you know, as I now talk very briefly about the Reformation, realize it's a lot more complicated than this.
1: Yes.
0: But When the reformers, Luther, Calvin and all the others, were actually protesting, that's where the word Protestant comes from, protesting against what they believed was theological and other corruptions in the church at the time,

0: One of those had to do with the demand that priests be celibate and the kind of elevation of monastic celibate life above the ordinary married life. And that was a very, very important corrective. But what actually ended up happening was that the pendulum that was all the way up here then got pushed all the way up here towards marriage, so that there actually became very little validity and opportunity for godly, faithful, mature Christian life lived in singleness.
1: So before the Protestant movement, what was in those 1500 years, what were the ways that people celebrated singleness?
0: Institutionally, like when you kind of think formally or structurally, it really was a lot of the time through the kind of very early sort of 3rd, 4th century monastic movement that then developed over the next 1,000 years into a very structural system of monasticism. And I certainly don't want to say that everything about that was good, because it wasn't. And in fact, the reformers were right to kind of say, hey, these guys are not some sort of superheroes of the faith. You know, married Christians living ordinary everyday life are just as committed to God as these people are. Yes, it tended to be, there wasn't a lot of opportunity for singleness to be ordinary, even as the theological foundations of that should have provided for that opportunity. Structurally, institutionally, it was really like, okay, well, this is the way to pursue this form of life through the kind of celibate vocation rather than just through faithful everyday singleness. Now, part of that, though, was also the reality that socially and economically and culturally, there wasn't a lot of opportunity for people to kind of, like me, live as an independent single woman who, you know, is fairly financially stable. That wasn't a reality. Singleness, because of the way that families and societies work, you needed to be embedded within a particular household unit. And so you were either going off to be a monastic ascetic, or you were kind of the, what became known as the spinster, who was, you know, the virgin, elderly virgin daughter who was left at home.
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1: We're helping you look to God daily at Vision. Jamie McDonald's there with Ain't No Way. That is Jamie's third number one song. Desperate and Left It in the River. They're her two other number one hits. Left It in the River, it is a song that has been nominated for Song of the Year for the Gospel Music Association's Dove Awards. It is also in the running for Pop Song of the Year for the awards. And Jamie's self-titled album, it is in the running for Album of the Year. And yes, there is more. Jamie is also up for the New Artist of the Year Award. Now for that one, she's up against artists like Bodhi, Megan Woods, Emerson Day, and SEU Worship. Now, I think that's going to be a pretty tough one to find the winner, because I think Megan Woods is also a pretty strong contender there, and I think Bodhi's a pretty strong contender there as well. The Dove Awards, they are going to be presented in October, and Torrin Wells, a man with a great sense of humour, he's going to be hosting the awards again for the fourth year in a row. The Dove Awards presented in October. Now, this guy has performed on stage at a few Dove Awards ceremonies and picked up quite a few Doves over the years with the band Third Day. This is Mac Powell on Vision.

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4: Today on Focus on the Family with Jim Daly, Pastor Gary Thomas is going to help you protect your marriage from an affair, which starts with infatuation.
5: We know from neuroscience, infatuations last about 12 to 18 months. Am I going to put my life at risk, my family at risk, my kids' security at risk for something that is relatively so short?
4: Thanks for joining us. I'm John Fuller.
6: John, we have a fascinating message to share with our listeners today about the very small steps that can lead to an extramarital affair. This message was given at a recent conference that we hosted for pastors, but it is applicable to anyone. And single folks, before you tune out, consider this. You don't want to be on the receiving end of this kind of attention from a married person. So Gary's message will tell you what to watch out for, too. Some of the steps that he'll outline can seem like they're not that big of a deal, but they are part of a trend that's going a certain direction. Gary is a good friend. He's the author of 20 books, and the one that relates to today's content is called Making Your Marriage a Fortress, Strengthening Your Marriage to Withstand Life's Storms.
4: Here now, Pastor Gary Thomas. And as you said, Jim, he was speaking at a pastor's conference that was hosted here at Focus on the Family.
5: Let me start with this one question. How many infatuations, that is extramarital attraction, it's not just physical attraction, but combined with feelings, how many infatuations will the average married person experience if they've been married 50 to 60 years? A course of a lifetime, how many? Avita Offit was a Jewish counselor, sort of pioneered in relational counseling and as sexual therapy and whatnot. She suggested that the average person married 50 to 60 years will experience 5 to 6 extramarital infatuations during the course of that marriage. Now, I'll admit that seems high to me. My wife and I have been married 41 years. My wife would say she's only experienced one. It was a little hurtful because the guy had a ponytail. And when your husband is bald, I think there should be some standards that you hold up there. For me, there were two. And one was early on in our marriage. We had a very colicky baby. I was completely caught by surprise because I thought, something must be wrong with my marriage. How could this be happening? You think, well, did I marry the wrong person or is my marriage just dead? How could that be going on? Nobody had ever brought the topic up, and I was caught blindsided. And I really think with this issue, to be forewarned is to be forearmed. And so I thought there was never any physical contact at all. I'm not saying that to excuse anything, because guys, for a lot of women, emotional connection is far more hurtful than even a physical connection. But because of that, I was fooling myself. Fortunately, married a great woman. I thought, well, I'm going to invite her over to dinner and then everything will be okay, right? Because I wouldn't do that if I was thinking anything untoward was going on. But Lisa was smart enough after she left. Lisa looks at me and she said intently, "Do you have feelings for her?" And I said, "Why would you say that?" Which is the easiest way to lie, right? You never answer it. Why would you say that? And our world shattered when Lisa says, "Because you look at her like you used to look at me." And it's like God just pulled away the blinders and I saw, oh, I got myself into a mess. I credit some solid friends. I've had better friends than a Christian man could ever deserve over the course of a lifetime. Three really solid friends that just stepped in. Okay, Gary, we're in charge now. I credit my wife. I even credit the other woman. I credit everybody but me. I think everybody but me handled it. I so wish I could say to everybody like Paul did, follow me as I follow Christ. But so often my books come about from me really messing up and me telling people, this is how not to mess up like I did. But after that scare, a number of years passed before the second one happened, and it wasn't a big deal at all because I was forewarned. I realized what was happening. It was when we didn't live in the same place. We just clicked at a conference. Lisa wasn't traveling me at that time. I came home. I didn't even immediately share it with Lisa. I was in a great accountability group. I shared it with the guys. They were following up with me every month. No contact. Everything's fine. You're good with the elevator. I go, yep, everything's fine. And it just died a really quick death. And the reason was I knew what to look out for. I knew how to handle it. And it was just a blip on the screen. And there hasn't been another one in 25 years. And here's what I want to say as a pastor. Feelings can be real and not significant. We know from neuroscience, infatuations last about 12 to 18 months. That's about as long as they last. And they fade right away. An infatuation at 13 months is demonstrably weaker than an infatuation at 6 months. Am I going to put my life at risk, my family at risk, my kids' security at risk for something that is relatively so short? One woman, she believed she had a call. She was excited about this new work. Her husband just kind of thought it was her little plaything, didn't take it seriously, never asked her questions about it, wasn't supportive. And so she's working with this other guy in the nonprofit who says, oh, this is brilliant. You're so wonderful. This is incredible. She's getting all of this attention that she wasn't getting from her husband was something that she believed was really important for her. It was a really good calling. And it got lifted up and up and up until he became larger than life because he was everything her husband wasn't, and they shared the same passion. It was the mission bringing them together, and she knew she shouldn't have done this. They were away at a conference. She finally gave in. He wooed her. They slept together, and immediately after, one of the saddest things I ever heard, it was, I woke up and he was just a dude in my bed. It's like, what happened? He was larger than life. I gave in and he's just a dude in my bed. And I realized the problem that would be resulting from this. And it did. It took her marriage months and months and months to deal with that 30 minute lapse. But I've seen it time again. Satan presents this thing as the solution, as an escape, as a fun vacation, and it becomes a hurricane nightmare that people try to escape from. We have to look at this as Christians. There's two verses I want us to look at. The first one might make half the people here upset. I don't shy away from any scripture. I believe the Bible is the word of God. If God said it, I believe we read it. So Ephesians 5:22 and then Ephesians 5:25. Wives, submit to your own husbands as you do to the Lord. Now, I'm not telling you how to interpret submit. I'm not going to go into that. I want to focus on the second part, as you do to the Lord. Paul says, wives, however you're looking at your marriage, it's a reflection of your relationship with the Lord. That's the part I want you to focus on. And then we go to Ephesians 5:25. Husbands, love your wives just as Christ loved the church and gave himself up for her. And so from a Christian perspective, our attitude has to be this. I must be as faithful to my spouse as God is faithful to me. I must be as committed to my spouse as Christ is committed to the church. Do we agree with that? Now, I don't want this to ignore the four A's. I know there are divorced people in ministry and divorced people in the room, maybe divorced people watching. Jesus talks about adultery. Paul adds abandonment. I have written about real marital abuse where I think that can end a marriage. I have a friend of mine. I'm not defending this. I'm not attacking it. We don't have time to get into it. He would put addiction. He calls it the four A's. There are things I've recognized that your spouse can do to end your marriage. But from my perspective, I must not do anything to cause my spouse to have a reason to leave me. The best defense is a good offense, which is why I want to spend just a couple minutes on that. My wife and I loved having kids. We have three. We wish we could have had more. There are reasons why we didn't. And then one summer, they all kind of came back. And so the master bedroom was on the bottom floor, right where everybody would hang out. And we had been empty nesters for a while. We could enjoy being physically intimate whenever we wanted to. And now for the summer, we had three kids that stayed up later than we did and were always outside the door. And it just isn't quite as fun if you're trying to think, oh man, are they going to know? This is so embarrassing. So after 5 or 6 weeks of this, Lisa and I just didn't want to have to be quiet or to stay up late or anything. So I said, why don't we just go to a hotel? There was a hotel just about a mile and a half away from us. So we go and we walk into the hotel and there's a woman in front of the counter who looks like she's checking in. And she sees us and she goes, why don't you go ahead? I said, oh, no, we're not in a hurry. You go ahead. I don't want to. No, I insist. You go ahead. Okay. And I go up. And I haven't been asked this question for years. And I don't know why she asked. Now, what's your address? I'm like, oh, man. We're just a mile and a half down the road. You go. I mean, it's kind of obvious what's going on. We didn't have a lot of luggage. All right, well, breakfast starts at, yeah, we're not going to need that. I mean, it was just, we didn't have any luggage. It was really getting embarrassing. I'm just like, please just give me the key. I could tell Lisa's getting embarrassed. She finally gives us the room key, and then I take the key, and the woman who had stepped back immediately steps forward. Pastor Gary, my kids just love it when you preach. I mean, they just clap when and Lisa's now turning red. And I'm like, this isn't going to be romance. This is going to be homicide when we get up there. But here's the thing I still will hold to. I would much rather be caught having an affair with my wife than having one with yours. And if we got to go away to keep things going in those seasons of life, I just think it's a wise thing to do. And there will be seasons, maybe you're much younger, you've got babies, and there's sickness, and there's things where things just can't happen. And I just think it's always dangerous in ministry to ever just say, we can't do everything, so we're just not going to try to address it all. We're not going to have any interludes. We're not going to try to do it. A friend of mine, he was a bodybuilder. He could bench press 400 pounds. He was just an amazing athlete. 3 years after they were married, diagnosed with MS, and it progressed pretty quickly with him. And his wife married him because she liked how strong he was and he could protect her and he could carry in all the groceries. And 3 years in their marriage, he starts to go downhill where he's using a cane and then a walker and then a wheelchair and now a motorized chair. And he told me about their nighttime ritual when he could wheel his chair up to their bed. And he's still strong enough to get his torso on the bed, but he can't move his legs over. Stacy has to come and do that. He said, one time, Gary, I was feeling sorry for myself. Like, who am I fooling? I should just let Stacy do everything. What does it matter if I just lift my torso up? But he said, I think I can only do about 20% of what I used to be able to do. But God has convicted me that I will do 100% of the 20% I'm able to do. And I love that in every aspect of marriage. Time can make physical intimacy difficult, but will we do 100% of the 20% we're able to do? I think it's one of the wisest things we can do to play defense is to say, first, we're not going to stop playing offense. But then I do want to focus the rest of it on playing defense. Since that emotional affair I had, I gave Lisa a veto over every relationship I have, any Facebook friend, anybody I spend time with, because we want the same thing. I want to love her as Christ loves the church. I want to be as committed to her as Christ is committed to me. And if she sees something that I don't, I've already years ago shown myself not to be the most astute observer. I'm going to listen to her. Now, God has done a lot of healing. I think there's only one woman in a ministry situation where Lisa just told me, Gary, I just want you to be careful with her. I'm like, okay, fine, sure. I don't think you should ever meet with her alone. I go, right, I got it, that's fine. She said, and if I die, I don't want you to marry her. I'm like, okay, not sure where that came from, but I will do that. I've worked with couples that are going through this with my own experience, and I'll really be strongly urging complete transparency. And I had one husband who had this relationship with a woman at work that his wife had some understandable concerns with. And he agreed that he would not contact her outside of work, and then she found out he had texted her. So she's really hurt, and we're talking like, why are you doing this? He said, well, if I completely cut things off with my friend, it will hurt her. I said, yes, it will. And if you don't, it will hurt your wife. Who are you married to? Who are you committed to? And what decision are you going to make? I said, you will never have an intimate marriage if your wife doesn't feel safe. And your wife can't feel safe if you agree not to be contacting someone and you go ahead and do it. In the book, Making Your Marriage a Fortress, I tell the story of Terry and David who went through an affair because I found it to be, it opened my eyes as to the dynamics of what could happen. They weren't walking with the Lord at the time. They admitted when they got together, it was purely physical. And if lust held your marriage together, and now just a few years later, you have a baby and a toddler, it's not going to hold your marriage together anymore. Because life situation is just going to make that a very different relationship. With more mouths to feed, David knew he had to work more. He's a salesman. To work more, he had to be out on the road more. Terry was also working. So she kind of resented the fact that she was left alone because he would travel far away. They weren't communicating. They both felt the frustrations of marriage. They had no pleasures of marriage. Neither one wanted to be the one that pulled the trigger to get a divorce, but they were miserable together. And it was out of that long-term alienation that Terry had an affair. Now, this is what got me. Terry said, if you would have told her that she was going to have an affair with this guy 2 years before, she would have laughed. It wasn't like she was physically attracted to him at all. It wasn't like she was emotionally attracted to him at all. But what happened, here's her word, she lived with a blatant, unfulfilled desire to be wanted. She just never felt wanted. She felt despised and unwanted by her husband. And so when a guy acted like he wanted her, it was like this immediate rush that just surrounded her and carried her away. And that's what I want to say to you, especially in ministry, where there's spiritual warfare, and it's so relational. It is just foolish to not address a blatant, long-term desire and need that isn't being met. And I'm sensitive to this because I think that's what set me up for my emotional affair. We were just over our heads. We were this young couple. I felt sorry for Lisa. She got married so young. She didn't have any friends who had a baby her age, so she was alone. I was gone so much. I had to work 3 jobs. And so that meant I was gone all the time. And so Lisa feels like she's more and more alone and frustrated with an extremely colicky baby. And so I'm spending time with this other woman at work, and I realized where the feelings were going. And that's when I said, and this was a huge mistake, man. Don't ever make this mistake. Instead of going to someone else and saying, how do you get me out of this? I thought I'm just going to handle myself. I just said, hey, you know what? We just can't meet again at work anymore. Well, why not? It's been so helpful to me. I mean, my family's really important to me. And she wasn't stupid. She goes, oh, well, I can't believe it. I said, why? She goes, well, you're just so perfect. I've never been high, but I can't imagine a dopamine hit that would take over my brain like that did. When you feel like you can't do this, all of a sudden, perfect is the word that you hear. And that's what broke down so many. I am not excusing myself. I am ashamed of that. I'm ashamed that at a time when Lisa needed me more, I was drawing back. I did everything wrong. If you're really frustrated, and this is why I'm always asking Lisa, is there something I'm not hearing from you? Is there something I'm not addressing? I want to keep my, am I just not hearing you? Because I don't want any of us to overestimate our ability to endure a marriage that is subpar like that. Romans 12:3 says this, I say to everyone among you, not to think of yourself more highly than you ought to think, but to think with sober judgment, each according to the measure of faith that God has assigned. It is kindness to tell your spouse, this isn't working for me. Ignoring this isn't making it better. It's putting us in a dangerous situation. Time and again, I think one of the biggest mistakes I see Christian couples make is they wait too long to address it. I was working with a guy one time, and I had told him before, look, you guys need to do an intensive. 1 hour a week of counseling is not going to be enough to address these issues. Yeah, I'll get to it. Another year goes by, she files for divorce. And he asked me afterwards, because we had this kind of relationship, what would you say I did wrong? I said, buddy, you waited too long. Your wife was trying to raise this and this. Yeah, I'll get to it, but it's busy at work. I got this to do. I got to do that. You waited too long till she was just not even willing to consider it again. That's what happens with others. It's what can happen with us when we wait too long. And that's what led Terry to slide into her affair. It began living with long-term unfulfilled desire to be wanted, which set her up to be wooed. She wouldn't have been open to being wooed if she didn't have that long unfulfilled desire. And that set her up to start seeking her coworker out whenever he was in the building, just to talk to him. She wasn't thinking she's going to have an affair with him, but he was wooing her, and now she's reciprocating it, but in an innocent way, right? We'll just meet each other in this particular building. And that set her up to receive his flirtations when he started giving them. A healthy wife is going to say, hey, you're getting the wrong idea. I'm not signing up for that. But she finally felt wanted. It was like putting a little flame to dry newspaper. And that set her up to allow him to kiss her at a bar one evening. She didn't stop him. And it just seemed like a small step to go from that to spending a night at a hotel. Affairs are frequently gradual, entered into by many steps. And we're going to talk about those steps. Rather than just being this great one-night cataclysmic thing, often we can look back and see what sets us up. They're gradual, but I also want to point out from a Christian perspective, they are evil. The movie industry makes it sound so romantic. We know as Christians how evil it is to break a bond that God himself has established. I want to show you how something that sounds sentimental is evil. Here's how men like to flirt with women. Women, I'm just putting this out there. You might have heard this. A guy will start out with this. I just wish I could talk with my wife the way I can talk to you. Sounds like a compliment, right? But he's slamming his wife. And if you become his wife, he'll slam you. He's saying, I've got to build up our relationship by tearing down my wife. How is that not evil? Or then he says this. Your husband doesn't realize how good he has it. What a wonderful woman he gets to spend this life with. That sounds so wonderful, but he's tearing down your husband. So first he tears down his wife. Now he tears down your husband. How evil is it that a man would try to make a woman think less of her husband than wanting them to get more and more intimate and connected? It's always destruction. It sounds romantic, but look, talk down my wife, talk down your husband, and then talk down the marriage. This is the one we saw, frankly, with a lot of the high-profile Christian ministry marriages that fell down. What did the women say that the guys often said? My wife and I have more of a business relationship than any real passion. So now he's talking down his marriage. See, it seems romantic, but talk down his wife, talk down your husband, talk down his marriage. By definition, affairs have to kill a marriage to succeed. It's not romance, it's not love, it's murder. And we need to look at it that way.
4: And that's Gary Thomas with a pretty serious admonition. And we're going to have to end right there for today's episode of Focus on the Family with Jim Daly. We're going to continue Gary's message, though, and hear more of the steps that can lead to an affair next time.
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8: In this bulletin, thousands making their way to the Queensland Royal Show and hundreds of pothole compensation claims rejected in Victoria. With more, I'm Jaden James. The Commonwealth Bank has posted a full-year profit of $10.9 billion but is warning of choppy waters ahead. Australia's biggest lender has recorded a 15% drop in mortgage applications since May. The government's tax changes are being blamed for the steep reduction. Massive crowds are gathering at Brisbane's R&A Showgrounds to celebrate the 150th Ecker People's Day. Lachlan Gray has more.
9: People's Day is traditionally the busiest on the Ecker schedule, with organisers predicting more than 60,000 will flood through the gates at the showgrounds. A special feature of the day, the Grand Parade. More than 500 animals take part, celebrating the champions of the show, from the tiny Grand Champion Fish to the huge Grand Champion Stud Bull. For those who are braving the crowds, the advice is to consider catching the train, overtaking the car, arrive early, and remember, pack your patience.
8: Lachlan Gray reporting. Victoria's Roads Minister says he's asked his department to look into the existing compensation scheme for motorists after many failed to secure payouts on vehicles damaged by potholes. Less than 2% of motorists seeking compensation have been successful, just 23 drivers. Paul Hammer says his department will look at whether the settings in the legislation need to be changed.
10: So there is an existing compensation scheme, and that is under the Road Management Act of 2004. And I've asked the department to look into this legislation to see if it remains fit for purpose in the current conditions.
8: 1,786 compensation claims were rejected over the past two financial years. Metro Petroleum says it has terminated arrangements with nine operators after illegal tobacco raids on its stores nationwide. The Australian Border Force carried out the operation after reports some servos were selling illegal tobacco products, including vapes. Overseas, US media is reporting Donald Trump secretly swapped planes as he left the NATO summit in Turkey last month. The swap was undertaken in response to a possible Iranian threat. The US president boarded Air Force One before being transported to a military aircraft in a catering truck. Thousands of refugees in the Democratic Republic of the Congo who have fled rampant militia violence now face another threat to their lives in the form of the deadly Ebola virus. Stephen Hale with Mission Aviation Fellowship told Mission Network News these people live in crowded camps which offer little protection against Ebola.
11: Because of the conflict in the area, there are approximately 20,000 displaced people that live right in Bunia in camps. It also, I think, just paints the picture of how terrible this disease is, not just for those that fall sick with it, but for the family members that then have to see their loved ones carried away.
8: Mr. Hale says MAF continues to help the refugees despite the Ebola crisis. It provides food, teaching, language learning, and counselling. That's the latest news. Sport is next.
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8: In the AFL, Chris Scott has refused to speculate on if Jake Colajasny will play for Geelong again. The Cats have made the defender unavailable for selection from all football, with no timeline for a return. The coach says he hasn't spoken with the defender about the decision not to play him.
12: Not about the decision, but I was aware our captain's run before the Essendon game was last Friday, and I was aware that he was unavailable at that point. So because the situation's a status quo, I haven't felt the need to get an update from him.
13: Do you think he'll play in Geelong again or out Geelong again?
12: I couldn't speculate on that.
8: Geelong plays against North Melbourne this Saturday. That's the latest Vision National News. I'm Jaden James.
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8: Time now for a look at the weather. A cold front is bringing brisk winds and showers to Tasmania, Victoria and New South Wales and is falling as snow over the Alps. Brisk westerly winds behind the cold front are bringing showers to southern South Australia. A trough is bringing a few showers to southeast Northern Territory, southern Queensland and northern New South Wales. In the capital cities, Sydney with a top of 20 degrees, mostly sunny skies, Melbourne with a possible shower, a top of 15, Brisbane 25 with a late shower, sunny skies in Perth, 19 degrees, in Adelaide with showers increasing, 15 degrees, Canberra 13 with a possible thunderstorm, in Hobart a top of 14 with rain, and in Darwin a top of 31 degrees, mostly sunny. 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
0: The town of Dimmagee in northern Queensland started out as an Indigenous mission. It was run by the Brethren Church. And Vision Christian Radio can be heard in Dimmagee on 88 FM. Now, the town of Dimmagee was established on Bailey Point on the Gulf of Carpentaria in the 1930s, and it's about 140 k's away from the Northern Territory border. It was actually destroyed by a cyclone in the 1930s, but then relocated to the Nicholson River. And today, around 1,400 people call Dimmagee home, so pretty significant population there. And what is the weather going to be like in that part of Queensland today? 34 degrees and mostly sunny. Now, these words can be found in the Bible in the book of John. This is John chapter 13 and it's verses 34 and 35. Jesus said, A new commandment I give to you, that you love one another. Just as I've loved you, you also are to love one another. By this, all people will know that you're my disciples, if you have love for one another. That is John chapter 13 and verses 34 and 35. We are going to hear about the incredible work of a Christian rehabilitation centre in New South Wales next on The Story here on Vision.
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18: We hopped in the car, we thanked them for lunch, we went home, and I'm driving on the highway, and Honey reaches over into my shirt pocket, pulls out the envelope and opens it up. And she looks at it, I could see it was a check, and she starts crying. And I thought, oh, women cries all the time, I don't know what's wrong with her now. And I leaned over and I said, what's the matter now? And she said, we're going. I said, we're going where? She said, we're going to Cross Harbour. I said, what's that? She said, that's $500. And I said, not enough.
1: The Story.
19: G'day, I'm Jimmy Colfax. Welcome to The Story. Well, today, John Reifler joins us once again to share more of the incredible way God worked in his and his wife, Honey's lives to miraculously help start the Sherwood Christian Rehab Centre near Coffs Harbour. When we ended last time, John was doing ministry work in Western Australia and Honey had gotten a degree in occupational therapy. Next, we'll find out how they came to Coffs Harbour to start the Drug Rehab Centre. Once again, John is having a chat with Eric Scatterbo.
18: We went on holidays to stay with my wife's parents, and then while we were in Coffs Harbour, we were looking around. She was talking to the family, and I went to the real estate, and I said to the real estate looks at me. I was a bit, we were hippies by then.
20: You know? Oh, yeah.
18: I had a beard and jeans, and she had cheesecloth dresses with flowers all over it, and was the hippie flower power time.
20: Mm-hmm.
18: I went to the real estate, and he says, what can I do for you? And I said, we want to buy a farm. And he said, who is we? And I said, the Lord and I. And he looked at me. He just almost was speechless. And he said, so have you got any money? I said, yes, not a problem. My father is a millionaire. And then he looked at me. And then he said, where are you from? Because I had an accent. I might probably still have it.
20: Yep.
18: I had a heavy Swiss accent. And I said, from Switzerland. He put two and two together and got five. He thought there was some father in Switzerland who's a millionaire who's got a son that's a little bit loopy, but I'll sell him anything. He got it all wrong. Anyway, so we made arrangements. He said, last night, a guy who was drunk at the pub offered me his farm for sale.
20: Mm.
18: Okay. He said, I'll go and check up if it was fair income or not. They came back the next day and he said, yes, he rang us and he said, yep, meet you at the pub. So we met at the pub. Then we go up to this farm. We opened the gate. He had a yellow Mercedes. I opened the gate. He drove through and I shut the gate. And then I thought, well, Lord, this is important. So I knelt behind his car and I just prayed and said, Lord, if this is not the place you have for me, knock it on the head now. Tell me now, I don't want to waste this man's time. And I was a bit too long praying. So he got out of the car and he walks behind the car and he sees me kneeling there. And he just apologized and he ran back in the car and sat there.
20: Hmm.
18: And he said, what are you doing? And I said, I'm just talking to the boss. I need to know some information. He said, okay. So we drove around and we looked at the place, and I said, yes, I'll buy it. And he said, you got the money? I said, no, I don't have any with me. I'm on holidays. And I said, let's sign all the paperwork. He said, I can't. It's illegal. He said, I can't. We need a deposit. I said, listen, I tell you what to do. You please yourself. We fill in all the paperwork now. I sign the paperwork. You sign it and put it in the bottom of your drawer. I go back and I'll send you the deposit of $1,000 within a month. And he says, I can't do that. I said, for money, you can do anything. Anyway, so he did. And on the last day of the month, of the 30 days where I was supposed to send him the $1,000, I didn't have $1,000. And I told my wife, I said to honey, we can sell a second car. We can sell some furniture. I'll have a garage sale. We'll raise the $1,000. Mm-hmm. And she put her foot down and she said, no, you're not doing anything to raise money. She said, if this is of God, he will provide. And then we were invited for lunch to an older couple from the church. And honey was pregnant at the time. I think she was 3 months pregnant or something. I can't remember. And he went to the bedroom and came out and gave me an envelope. And he said, oh, something little for you kids. Okay. So we hopped in the car. We thanked them for lunch. We went home. And I'm driving on the highway. And honey reaches over into my shirt pocket. Mm-hmm. Pulls out the envelope and opens it up. And she looks at it. I could see it was a check. And she starts crying. And I thought, oh, women, pregnant, cries all the time. I don't know what's wrong with her now. And I leaned over and I said, what's the matter now? And she said, we're going. I said, we're going where? She said, we're going to Cross Harbour. I said, what's that? She said, that's $500.
20: Oh, wow.
18: And I said, not enough. But at 6 o'clock that morning, I had a phone call from an old lady from the church. And she said, John, what are you doing? I had my quiet time at 6 o'clock this morning and God told me to give you $500.
20: Oh, wow.
18: And I said, really? She said, what are you doing? I had my quiet time at 6 o'clock this morning and God told me to give you $500.
20: Oh, wow.
18: And I said,

0: Oh, my goodness.
1: And the rest, you know, I've said so many stories to tell you. And then we started the drug rehab. We'd bought the place. We were in a 40-seater Bedford bus, and that was our accommodation.
0: Yeah, that's all you had?
1: Yeah, that's all we had. We had no house. There was no buildings, nothing there at all.
0: Just a bus?
1: Trees and 80 acres, clear paddocks. That's it.
0: Wow.
1: It was 130 acres, and we paid $15,000 for 130 acres. That included a tractor, $2,000 for the tractor, and $13,000 for the 130 acres.
0: And how did you find people for your drug rehab center?
1: Well, we had a phone call from the Coffs Harbour Baptist Church. They had a Gideon's conference, and they heard we were coming back to Coffs Harbour, and so they came and visited us, and they promised to support us $80 a week.
0: Mm-hmm.
1: And so that's when we came back to Coffs Harbour. They supported us $80 a week. We became members of the Baptist Church in Coffs Harbour. And then we arrived, and the first week we had the first alcoholics come, and on the second week we had the first heroin addicts come.
0: Yeah, how did that come about?
1: Just people, the word spread that we were coming to start a rehab.
0: Mm-hmm.
1: And people already shoveled, you know, gave us people, because I came over from Perth with another married couple, and we didn't even have a shower or a toilet. When we went to the toilet, we had to get a spade and toilet paper and go bush.
0: Wow.
1: And to have a shower for the first 2 or 3 months before we had time to put up a water tank and everything, we curled up a garden hose and hooked 2 garden hoses together and left them on the grass. And then we had to have a shower while the sun was shining and the water got a bit warm in the hose. Then we had to wait 10 minutes for the next, and that's how we did it.
0: Oh, wow.
1: And then we prayed, and I said, Lord, we can't be like this. We can't live in this bus. We need accommodation.
0: Mm-hmm.
1: And then I had a dream. And I had dreamt about people coming out of railway carriages. They were stretching their arms and yawning, and I thought, oh, bedrooms, bedrooms. So next day I said to the staff, the three staff, and to Honey and my wife, and I said, look, you stay home, pray. I'm going to Grafton to the railway station. God told me to get some railway carriages.
0: Hmm.
1: And they all looked at me. And I said, just don't work, just pray. So I went to Grafton, got to the station master, and I said, can I talk to you? He said, yeah. He said, come into my office. So I went in his office, and he says, what can I do for you? I said, we want to buy carriages. And he looked at me and he said, who's we? And I said, the Lord and I. And he was so flabbergasted. He didn't know what to say and where to look.
0: Yeah.
1: And he says, I only sell tickets. I don't sell railway carriages. And I leant forwards on his desk. I knocked on his desk with my fist. And I said, listen, God told me last night we're getting carriages, and we are getting carriages.
0: Wow.
1: And he went red, and I said, does God ever lie? And he hesitated, and he said, oh, I suppose not. And I said, well, we're getting carriages. And then he said, if that's how you feel, I'll make a phone call. He made a phone call, and after 20 minutes, we had several carriages.
0: Wow.
1: Donated to us.
0: Well, yeah, Hani shared about that story, and then miraculously, you were able to get them all the way from the railroad to your property.
1: Yes. So that was that, and that's how we started, and mm-hmm. that's how we've been in the drug rehab for the last, this is our 42nd year now, and mm-hmm. my daughter and son-in-law, actually my son-in-law, he actually came through the program when he was 19, he had drug issues.
0: Yeah, Hani shared about that. Well, tell us about some of the stories of changed lives that you saw over the years.
1: Look, we had a discussion one day. We have devotions with the guys every morning.
0: Mm-hmm.
1: And every morning, someone else takes a turn. And including we call them seekers, because they come seeking for a solution to their life.
0: Mm-hmm.
1: And so I prayed and I said, look, we need another cow. We've run out of milk. The cow has gone dry. We need another milking cow. And the guy looked, he started to laugh, and he started to sort of, you know, belittle us. He said, you're crazy. You're going to pray for a cow. I said, yeah, God knows our need. And that was at 9 o'clock in the morning. At lunchtime, I got a phone call from a farmer near Coffs Harbour, and he said, John, I was

0: thinking about you this morning. And I was just thinking, he said, the Lord put it on my heart to give you a milking cow.
1: Oh, wow.
0: So come dinner time, we have praise points. We praise God for whatever he's done today.
1: Mm-hmm.
0: And I shared it. And I said, oh, praise God, he's answered our prayer. We can pick up a milking cow tomorrow.
1: Mm-hmm.
0: And he took me aside and he said, you're a liar. He said, you already organized all this. He says, you're just making this up and pretending that God is answering prayer. He said, you already knew that all along. And I said, no, I didn't. And I said, I'll tell you what, tomorrow you can come with me. So we got the Bedford truck. We picked up the cow. And I said, now you go and talk to the farmer.
1: Mm-hmm.
0: And then he went and talked to the farmer. And the farmer told him that I had not contacted him, that God spoke to him that day to give us a milking cow. And that nearly blew the socks off this man.
2: You're listening to The Story. Our guest today is once again John Riefler, who along with his wife, Honey Riefler, are the founders of the Sherwood Christian Rehab Centre near Coffs Harbour in New South Wales. Over the years, countless lives have been impacted by this drug rehab centre. And next, John will share some of those remarkable stories. That and more when we return.
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0: Connect is real with you, RIM, on Vision. John and Honey Reifler have shared stories of God working in their lives the last couple of days on The Story. Now, John and Honey are the founders of the Sherwood Christian Rehabilitation Centre, which is near Coffs Harbour in New South Wales. We are hearing more of their story today.
1: Hi, I'm Jimmy Colfax, and this is The Story. Our guest today is once again John Reifler, who, along with his wife Honey, are the founders of the Sherwood Christian Rehab Centre near Coffs Harbour in New South Wales. Over the years, countless lives have been impacted by this centre, and Honey has even written a book about the miraculous way God has worked in those people's lives, which she appropriately titled Countless. Right now, John shares some of those stories.
2: There was a tax man came out to do an audit of your finances, is that right?
3: Yes, the tax man came.
2: Yep.
3: Because we were a registered charity, they came and investigated us and they thought there was something going on because we had one of the guys that was disgruntled
2: mm-hmm.
3: and we kicked him out for trying to bring drugs in.
2: Mm-hmm.
3: And then he tried to stop our passport. He tried to say that we had put money in a secret Swiss account and all this sort of stuff. And then the charities department came and they had two blokes there for 3 days. And they were questioning and questioning and questioning and I gave them all the paperwork and everything. And then they came back and said, oh, look, there's a whole lot of all these checks. We want the receipts. And I said, well, you got all the books. You go and find it. I said, you get paid for this. I don't get paid.
2: Hmm.
3: I said, you go and find it yourself. They came back the next day and they said, we found all the receipts at 1 o'clock this morning. And I said, good on you. Anyway, so we talked and talked. And finally, when they left, I said, have you found anything wrong? And he said, we can't disclose anything. And I said, listen, I demand to know what's going on. And then he finally took me aside and he said, there's nothing wrong.
2: Mm.
3: We couldn't find anything. And so they asked around town, and I got a visit from him. It must have been 4 years later or 5 years later. I got a phone call to say, listen, do you remember me? I said, yeah, I do. I do remember you. He said, I'd like to visit you. He came and visited us, and he said, you know, as a result of going back and looking at what happened and investigating you, he said, I've come to know the Lord. He said, so intrigued and inquisitive. He said, I've started coming back to church, and he says, I've got a relationship with Jesus.
2: Now, he was an atheist when he first came, is that right?
3: Yeah, he was. He definitely was an unbeliever. He was very skeptical, and he was always mm-hmm. having a go at us, and he wouldn't even have a cup of tea. And I said, would you like a cup of tea or coffee? No. And I said, listen, you guys, if you think I can bribe you with a cup of tea, then you shouldn't be in your job.
2: Mm.
3: Now, that was a wonderful, wonderful testimony as well, you know.
2: Yeah, so what do you think it was that caused him, after spending some time with you and looking at your finances?
3: I think it's the faith aspect.
2: Mm.
3: It's the faith aspect. I think he's not come across anybody before who would actually live by faith and God is actually supplying, because he always asks us, how are you financed? And how does the money come in? And I said, I don't know. We just pray and ask God, and that's it. And if, you know, if God sees fit, we accept it.
2: Mm-hmm.
3: You know, God tells us, he gives us the money, and if not, that's it. We pray about something, a project. Mm-hmm. If the money comes, we do it. If it doesn't come, we don't do it.
2: Yeah. Wow.
3: And I had an old lady come for a picnic one day, and she came with a group of people. And she said, John, what are your projects? He says, what are your needs? He said, I'd like to help you. And we've always had a policy. We don't ask people for money. We don't ask for donations. And I said to her, I can't tell you. She says, why can't you tell me? She says, you know, if I want to help you. I said, you know what? You go and ask the Lord what you should be doing. And she got so angry, she nearly swore at me.
2: Mm.
3: She said, you are rude. And she says, here I am. I want to help you. And you were just ignoring me. And I said, no, you got it all wrong. Anyway, so she left disgruntled. 5 months later, we got a $500 check from her with a long letter apologizing. And she said, John, I've been a Christian for many years. I have never heard anything from the Lord to tell me what to do. And she said, after I spoke to you, and she said, I'm sorry for getting angry, but she said, I asked God, is there anything you want me to do? And she said, he told me clearly at my devotions this morning to give you $500.
2: Oh, wow.
3: And she said, thank you. She said, I have never experienced that before.
2: Hmm.
3: And so that, you know, that's just one of these things.
2: Yeah, yeah. And how about we wrap up our conversation with a changed life story of one of the people who came to beat an addiction?
3: We got a phone call. We weren't there very long. Most probably we were there about 2 or 3 years
2: mm-hmm.
3: at the rehab. And I got a phone call from the Coffs Harbour Hospital. They say, oh, look, we've got two young blokes. They're on drugs. They're from Western Australia. We've picked them up in the street. The police brought them up here for us to talk to them. They were 16 and 17-year-olds. They'd run away from home. And I said, okay, just give me an hour. I'll come in. So I go to Coffs Harbour Hospital. They met me there, the hospital staff, and said, look, we've got the boys in the office. So I go in the office, and here are the two boys.
2: Mm-hmm.
3: And I said, what are you doing here, boys? I was the last person they wanted to see. I knew their parents.
2: Oh.
3: From when I was ministering in Perth.
2: Oh, wow.
3: They'd ended up in Coffs Harbour by accident, didn't even know I was here. And so they both came to rehab. I took them home. Both of them came to the Lord. And one guy in particular, after he left Sherwood, he went back to Western Australia, went back to his parents, reconciled with his parents again.
2: Mm-hmm.
3: Then he went to Weck Bible College, and he's been doing missionary work ever since.
2: Oh, fantastic.
3: Today. And he got married, and he's still in mission work today. And so we have some people who have become pastors, others who have gone into mission work. We have quite a string of people that mm-hmm. have totally changed their lives.
2: Well, if somebody's listening today and is thinking, how can I help out people who have drug addictions and alcoholism, what would you say to them? What advice would you have for them?
3: Look, compassion. Compassion.
2: Mm-hmm.
3: I think it's so important as Christians is to look at people that are in need, look at them through the eyes of Jesus.
2: Mm-hmm.
3: And that's what I do. When I see a drug addict or an alcoholic or whatever, I don't see the filth. I see the potential that they could actually have.
2: Mm.
3: I already see them the way they could be.
2: Mm-hmm.
3: And that encourages me to get to them and to talk to them. And I make no distinction whether they're black, white, yellow or brindle, you know. God has given me a great love for those people. And having experienced it myself in my own life,
2: yep.
3: being an ex, so I know what it means to be loved. And that's all. It's all people want. Just mm-hmm. love, understanding. They don't want to be Bible based. They don't want to be told what to do. You know, don't take drugs. Well, they already know that. You know, that it's a no-brainer.
2: Yeah.
3: But we need to offer them a way out and to give them a light where they can. You know, they need to see the light on the end of the tunnel. Mm-hmm. But it's not the train coming. You know, it should be actually the light of the world.
2: Yes. Yeah. Well said.
3: So I say to most Christians, you know, get out of your comfort zone. Don't just spend all day at home or doing stuff. Get involved.
2: Mm-hmm.
3: Do stuff and you will experience God's mercy, God's love and God's supply in everything you do. And I'm still as excited as I was the first day when I went to Sherwood, when I went to the drug rehab. I'm still as excited today to see people's lives changed.
2: And now your daughter and your son-in-law are running the center?
3: Yes. My daughter and son-in-law have taken over management now. I'm 72 this year, so everybody's telling me, you've got to slow down. I said, I don't know what to slow down for, but, you know, but it's a new generation, and so they're doing a great job. And I'm helping them every day. I'm in the background. They make their decisions, and I just try to be the support to them and do ministry
2: mm-hmm.
3: all over the place. I do a fair bit of preaching around the place. Wherever people want me to come, I'll go.
2: And you also help out in schools?
3: Yeah, I'm a school counsellor on a Friday at the Christian Community High School in Coffs Harbour, where I mingle with 480 students and about 60 staff. And that's my job, just to encourage them and to, you know, to be there if they're in need.
2: Wow. Thank you so much, John Reifler, for sharing your story with us today.
3: No worries, Eric. Pleasure to do that.
2: Pleasure to hear your stories. Thank you so much.
3: God bless you. All the best.
1: Well, that was the conclusion of Eric Scatterbo's conversation with John Reifler from the Sherwood Christian Rehab Centre near Coffs Harbour in New South Wales. And before chatting with John, we also heard from his wife, Honey, a few programs ago. So it was great to get both of their perspectives on the wonderful way God worked in their lives to get their drug rehab centre up and running. Also, it was great to hear how their daughter and son-in-law are now providing leadership for the ministry and are continuing the legacy of helping people. And that is fantastic. Well, if you'd like to contact John and Honey, you can reach them through their website, sherwoodcliffs.com.au. That's sherwoodcliffs.com.au. Also, Honey has written a book about the numerous miracles of God they've seen over the years at their centre called Countless, which is available online. Finally, the Bible says, there is rejoicing in the presence of the angels in heaven over one sinner who repents. And thanks to the Sherwood Christian Rehab Centre, there have been many angels rejoicing over the years, with many lives changed. A wonderful legacy for all involved. Well, thanks for joining us for the conclusion of the Sherwood Christian Rehab Centre story. I'm Jimmy Colfax, encouraging you to share your story with someone today.
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5: And suddenly it hit me, just a minute, this hobby you've got, photography, you're spending all your time and money on that. How much are you giving to the Lord? So I gave away the cameras, I gave away darkroom equipment and said, right, I've become a Christian. I have no time for this sort of stuff. It's become a god and I just want to serve the Lord.
1: Award-winning Christian photographer Raymond Williams joins us next time to give us an overview of his amazing life journey. He's photographed everyone from Cliff Richards to Princess Diana and has taken photos of historically significant events like the 1968 Billy Graham Crusade and Cyclone Tracy in Darwin in 1974. Raymond will share all the stories behind the photos next time.
4: 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Just another way Vision is connecting faith to life.
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0: It's new for Carly Ann Taylor on Vision. The song is titled Heavenly Father. It didn't come wrapped in a bow, but what a gift Santa gave. I'm Jen Spiker. Good afternoon. Dave Bell is a man from Virginia who often dons a big red suit, and he gave an early Christmas gift to a person that he doesn't know. Dave often fills the role of Santa around Christmas time to bring a bit of joy to kids in his local community. Now, Dave had a chat to Mrs. Claus, his wife, about giving a rather unusual gift. They joined a gym. He lost 40 pounds, and then they headed to the hospital for Dave to give his gift. A little bit different to the usual gifts that he hands out. Dave gave a life-prolonging gift. He gave his left kidney.
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7: Let me tell you the story of Richard Wurmbrand in Romania from Voice of the Martyrs. I admire communists. The words seem strange from a pastor who spent 14 years in communist prisons, but Richard Wurmbrand was sincere when he said them. Many communists were willing to die to defend their quote-unquote utopia. They were more committed to their cause than some I met in churches. In every enemy, Pastor Wurmbrand saw a potential friend and a potential Christian. By loving his opponents, he not only saw many come to know Christ, but also increased his opportunities to witness. When they called me a dirty Jew and told everyone not to read my books, people immediately went out to see what this dirty Jew had to say, he chuckled. I welcome anyone who has offense against me. Others are not always interested in what you have to say. You need to challenge them to the truth before you share your beliefs. And to do this, you must understand where they're coming from and be able to speak intelligently. But we must also remember to always speak in love. Pastor Wurmbrand's words were not some high-minded ideal that he didn't exemplify. He and his wife Sabina welcomed into their home a Nazi officer who worked at the very concentration camp where all of Sabina's family had been exterminated. When the officer saw their forgiveness and love for him, he was won into the kingdom. And note, these statements were made during one of Pastor Wurmbrand's final interviews prior to his death in February of 2001. Jesus taught us that others would recognize our faith by our love, especially when it comes to dealing with the opposition. How we treat our enemies is equally important as how we treat those in our own Christian family. In fact, our response to criticism often makes a greater statement for Christianity than any other example. When believers put their powerful principle of the Christian faith into practice, they distinguish themselves from the rest of the world. The natural response to opposition is to refute it or return the favor. Instead, believers strive to understand their enemies, not undermine them. Opposition, when put into this perspective, is welcomed as an opportunity to exercise faith and imitate Christ's commands. Our brothers and sisters in Christ have been suffering for their faith in every country of the world for the past 2,000 years. And in fact, Persecution against Christians is worse today than ever. We can't change the attitude of the world, but we can pray that God will strengthen his children as they hold fast to their faith in Jesus in light of the persecution they face.
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1: 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With music and content to get you thinking, this is Vision. I've never known.

on Vision Christian Radio for King and Country with Miracle. Is that something that you can easily take on and believe today, that you are a miracle created by God? Or is that a bit more of a struggle to believe that and to live out of that? Like if your brain is going, yeah, right, like I'm a miracle, that, my friend, is an ant, an automatic negative thought. And do you know what you can do with an ant when one kind of pops up in your life? You can write it down and you can question it. Is that thought true? Is that 100% true? And then you can kind of flip that thought and replace it with some truth, hey? Truth today, God says that you are fearfully and wonderfully made. Thanks so much for your company today. Greg Newman is going to be joining you just after the news. International Youth Day today, really great day to hang out with and enjoy being with and celebrate the youth in your life. On Vision, this is Lauren Daigle. Hold on to me. When the

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Text 0447 488 316 with a question, a song request, or a response to something you've heard on Vision. 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
1: Tomorrow on Rise and Shine is Testimony Thursday. 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
2: And it's also International Left-Handed Day, Phil. So we're going to be covering both bases tomorrow, lefties and testimonies.
1: That's tomorrow on Rise and Shine with Sal and Andy. Andy's back.
0: Vision National News. 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Christian worldview.
3: In this bulletin, the coalition calling for an AFP investigation and safety concerns over poultry displays at WA's Royal Show. With more, I'm Jaden James. The opposition has asked the AFP to investigate the leak of a diplomatic note from Tokyo to Canberra. It follows a controversial podcast discussion which involved Anthony Albanese and referenced the Japanese Prime Minister. Japan raised the matter with the federal government in a note that was later sent to Australian media. Shadow Defence Minister James Patterson claims this could compromise our national interest.
4: This is a serious matter. It is important that our closest allies have confidence that when they share confidential correspondence with us, that it will not find its way in the media. In a dangerous strategic environment, that trust with our closest partners is critically important.
3: The ABC's reporting, the note suggested Japanese officials saw no ill intention over Mr. Albanese's remarks. WA's Food and Agriculture Minister says the decision to cancel poultry shows at the upcoming Royal Show lies with the Royal Agricultural Society of WA. Adelaide's Royal Show has cancelled all bird competitions at its event, while Melbourne organisers are in discussions to do the same. The Royal Agriculture Society of WA says it's monitoring the situation. Jackie Jarvis says the relevant department will provide advice as the situation evolves.
5: WA has been incredibly fortunate. We have not had a positive bird detection for over 3 weeks. We have not seen a spread into native wildlife. However, we will work with individual shows. We have not instigated what might be called a housing order for these poultry producers. If things change, then we will make those decisions.
3: 231 cases of H5 bird flu have so far been recorded across the country, with all of them in wild birds. Queensland has recorded its highest yearly total for new dwelling approvals in a decade. Master Builders Deputy Chief Executive Michael Hopkins says it's a positive for a number of reasons.
6: Both an increase in approvals for detached homes, nearly a 10% increase, and also for units, which hit 49.6% increase, which is great news for the housing industry, but also for Queenslanders, because we know that we have been battling through an undersupply of housing.
3: Bureau of Statistics figures show more than 47,000 new dwellings were given the nod of approval in the year to June. Overseas, Israel's army has declared the only entirely Palestinian Christian community in the West Bank to be a closed military zone. It bans Israelis and foreigners from entering the town of Tiber. The IDF says it's to stop escalating attacks on residents by Israeli settlers. Palestinian Christian human rights advocates are wary of the move because in the past, the military has failed to intervene in the settler violence against the historic Christian town. In the Bible, it's known as Ephraim, where Jesus sought refuge shortly before his crucifixion. Two prominent pastors who were abducted in Sudan's Nuba Mountains have been set free. It's still unclear why they were seized by a local rebel militia, which had earlier fatally shot another pastor and a Catholic priest during an escalation in attacks on Christian communities, separate from the ongoing civil war. That's the latest news. Sport is next.
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3: In sport, Broncos centre Kotone Staggs says he's in favour of a potential plan to shift the All-Star fixture to the end of the NRL season. Discussions are ramping up.
8: That game is very, very special because players in the Q Cup that don't play NRL, they get a call in that team. You know, it's a very special game, that one.
3: Elsewhere, fullbacks Dylan Edwards and James Tedesco have been named in the squads for tomorrow night's battle between the Panthers and the Roosters. Edwards is listed in Penrith's reserves as he looks to return from a shoulder injury. That's the latest Vision National News. I'm Jaden James.
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3: Time now for a look at the weather. A cold front is bringing brisk winds and showers to Tasmania, Victoria and New South Wales and is falling as snow over the Alps. Brisk westerly winds behind the cold front are bringing showers to southern South Australia. A trough is bringing a few showers to southeast Northern Territory, southern Queensland and northern New South Wales. In the capital cities, Sydney with a top of 20 degrees, mostly sunny skies, Melbourne with a possible shower, a top of 15, Brisbane 25 with a late shower, sunny skies in Perth, 19 degrees, in Adelaide with showers increasing, 15 degrees, Canberra 13 with a possible thunderstorm, in Hobart a top of 14 with rain, and in Darwin a top of 31 degrees, mostly sunny. 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
9: In the Bible, in Acts 4 verse 12, it says, Jesus is the only one who can save people. 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We must be saved through him. That was Acts 4 verse 12.
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10: Hello once again, wherever you might be listening throughout Australia. Got a story about a guy who we believe is the world's oldest truck driver. Talking about old, in my look back in history, we'll be talking about the first sound recording. Also, a popular drink had its beginning in Australia back on this day, 1908. But now, let's get back into music. This is We the Kingdom with Rescue Me here on Vision.

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1: Vision with Forrest Frank, combining with Josiah Queen on that new song, Jesus is Coming Back Soon. Before that, We the Kingdom with Rescue Me. Now, this bloke could be the world's oldest truck driver. Well, according to Guinness World Records, he is a 93-year-old Iowa man, and he might soon be in the Guinness Book of Records. Oren Asmuth, who turned, well, he's actually turning 94 this month. He may have just had his birthday. He's been driving trucks since he was 19 years of age, and the current record was set by Doyle Archer, who was 92 when his record was updated in December 2025. Asmus first earned the title at the age of 90 in 2024, and he's driven more than 5 million miles, you can convert that to kilometres, in his more than 70 years on the job, and has hauled cargo through every state except Hawaii and Alaska. Hey, and I think we should give, I've done a bit of research, let's give an honorary mention to Australia's Peter Ward. Now, if Peter's still with us, he'd be over 100. Because in 2018, at the age of 95, Peter Ward was one of Australia's oldest working truckies. And that's pretty amazing, isn't it? 95 into his late 90s. He was still making daily deliveries to Woolworths distribution centres in truckies. And that's pretty amazing, isn't it? 95 into his late 90s. He was still making daily

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1: Do you know that a snail may sleep for up to 4 years at a stretch, or that sloths sleep on an average 129 hours each week? Well, you think about that next time you toss and turn in your insomniac struggle to sleep. Sleep is a God-given way of refreshing ourselves, but it doesn't always work like that. A disturbed day may lead to a disturbed night. We may be too tired to get to sleep. All the things that preoccupied our day whirl around in our mind, preventing sleep, and that makes the following day even more difficult. Sleep for us is a sort of enforced inactivity. The world has to get by without us. We become superfluous for a while. Sleep reminds us that we don't control the world. The world got by without us before we were born into it, and it will go on after we leave it. Sleep is a way of realizing that this is God's world, not our own. I'm David Ray.
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0: Vision Christian Radio with Mercy Me, Make It Well, and before that, Citizen singing Everything and More. Time now for our look back in history. 12th day of August, the Ecca Show holiday in Brisbane, as we begin with this sad story from 2024. A helicopter crashed in Cairns, killing the pilot and injuring two hotel guests. Tragic day, 2024. Sergei Karjakin from Ukraine, at the age of just 12, became the youngest chess player to qualify as an international grandmaster, 2002. East Germany began construction of the Berlin Wall on this day, 1961, and it was finally dismantled in November of 1989. The Bee Gees, well, then they were known as simply the Gibb Brothers, made their Australian television debut on the Nine Network variety show, which I don't think anyone remembers, Desmond and the Channel 9 Pins. That was in 1960, and the trio performed the song Time Is Passing By, and it was actually written by Barry Gibb, who was only 13 at the time. Now, Ovaltine, that's the famous drink I was referring to, was registered in Australia this day, 1908, and it was developed in Bern, Switzerland in 1904. That's the beginning for Ovaltine. And, of course, the first sound recording, which I referred to earlier as well. Thomas Edison was the one who made that first sound recording when he recited Mary Had a Little Lamb, which he recorded on a phonograph way back in 1878. And in 1927, there was a recording made by Thomas Edison at the Golden Jubilee of the phonograph ceremony, and he recalled the first words he spoke into the phonograph. And in his writings, he recounts further the 1878 recording, saying, "I designed a little machine using a cylinder provided with grooves around the surface, and over this was to be placed tin foil, which easily received and recorded the movements of the diaphragm. And the machinist, Cruzy, when he had nearly finished it, he asked what it was for, and I told him I was going to record talking and then have the machine talk back." And he thought it was absolutely absurd. All right, let's go to that recording from 1927 when it was Thomas Edison talking about that first recording.
1: "First words I spoke in the original phonograph, a little piece of practical poetry. Mary had a little lamb, its fleece was white as snow, and everywhere that Mary went, the lamb was sure to go."
0: Amazing. That was the first sound recording on this day, 1878. That's our look back in history, but now let's get to the present, bring you up to date with the latest in news headlines on Vision.
2: Good afternoon. In stories making news, the federal and New South Wales governments are set to unveil a long-term bailout for the Tomago aluminium smelter. Industry estimates suggest the package could cost $300 million a year over the next decade. Ratings agency S&P Global has reaffirmed South Australia's AA+ credit rating, citing the state's solid financial management. South Australia is the second highest rated jurisdiction in the nation, behind Western Australia. Corporate watchdog ASIC is warning Australians against online investment platform YetBit and YetBit Exchange. Investors say they've been unable to withdraw funds from the platform. 5,000 penguins will receive two vaccinations to help protect them against H5N1 bird flu. And Australia's two-time world surfing champion Tyler Wright has been knocked out of the Tahiti Pro by a 14-year-old wildcard. I'm Jaden James, and those are the latest news and sport headlines.
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0: Vision with Unspoken and Walk With Me, and before that, Jeremy Camp, Getting Started. Hope you got started on the census last night and completed it. It was census night, and this morning on Rise and Shine, talking about, well, not just talking about it, they actually had a theme song for the census.
1: And the question today is, did you fill up your census? Did you get it done?
2: Well, you got it.
1: You're supposed to have done it yesterday.
2: It's like Bible times, Phil. There was a census in the Bible.
1: Yes, more than one, actually.
2: From the Roman oppressors, demanding information. Not saying it's the same today, but it's got the same name.
1: Yes, well, we have worked out that Andy has not done his census because, well, he was on holiday. So I think there's probably a grace period. We don't know that. I don't know for sure, but I'm willing to go into bat for you, Andy, so you don't get this fine.
2: Oh, I'm not paying it, Phil.
1: So I'm trying to make it fun for you today, and I've created a song. Just like think a theme song. If you can gamify things, it helps.
2: Let's go there, Phil. Let's make this fun.
1: Okay, so there you go. This is a theme song for the census that you can have ringing in your ears as you try and get it done today. Take it away, team.

0: What you make and do, tell them you're Christian too.
1: Wilma, get me that census form.
2: Does that make you want to do the census now, Andy?
1: Well, that will be going in my head when I'm filling in my form today, Phil. Not looking forward to it, but I'm going to get the job done because I just don't want to pay that fine.
2: You don't want a fine, no. So do it if you haven't done it. Well, thank you to everyone who's got in touch. And over on Facebook, you can get involved there. So many people saying, we did it. Here's a question that was a bit tricky. But Shez, I love that you're actually giving us a call for this debrief on the census. Great to chat with you. Have you done yours?
3: I actually got it done a bit early. I smashed it out like Buzz Lightyear. I just wanted to get it off my plate.
2: Like a bit like this guy.
4: To infinity and beyond.
3: They're flying.
5: Buzz, you're flying.
4: This isn't flying. This is falling with style.
3: That was me. I did the census with style.
1: So how long did it take you to do it?
3: About 5 minutes.
1: Oh,
3: wow.
1: Oh,
2: are you serious? Yeah. I have to say, look, you're not supposed to brag as a Christian.
3: Yeah.
2: But I was pretty proud of myself for getting, I got five of us done in 20 minutes.
3: Yeah,
2: Do you reckon? I have, like, Andy's now asking me about my completion detail, and I can't remember any of it, except I did take the religion question.
3: Yeah, that was the most important thing for me. It was like, just get the other.
6: Ah, and I only just got that little gag about the John Denver song, You Fill Up My Senses. Yeah, that was the Rise and Shine team. 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
9: When most people hear the word explosion, they often think of destroyed buildings and injured people. But geologists have long recognised a different type of explosion in Earth's sedimentary rocks, known as the Cambrian Explosion. Cambrian rocks are a group of rocks found around the world in which we find fossils of many of the major animal groups. This is significant because pre-Cambrian rocks found below the Cambrian don't generally contain much fossil material, but then in the Cambrian there are fossils in abundance. In fact, this transition is so dramatic that some call it the Cambrian Big Bang. But probably the most devastating impact of the Cambrian explosion is the damage it does to evolutionary ideas, even with evolutionary dating notions. Since most major animal groups appeared suddenly in the fossil record without ancestors, the idea that all life evolved slowly over time becomes very hard to swallow.
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1: 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You inspire and encourage me every morning on my walk. 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

On Vision Christian Radio, that is Ban Reeves. Outrun You, Brandon Heath with He Does. News is coming up shortly. Just wanted to share this story, which I came across on our Facebook page a couple of days back. A British Christian has been refused car insurance cover just because he has a Jesus Loves You sign created from multiple stickers on the vehicle. In fact, on the side of the vehicle. I'm looking at the picture here on Facebook. Simeon Chandra's Go Skippy insurance broker told him that its underwriting department had declined the modification done on the vehicle as per stickers added on the vehicle. It said that for the policy to continue, the stickers had to be removed. Mr. Chandra explained that the stickers were not for business use, but were simply intended to spread a positive message that Jesus loves you. His emails seeking clarification have gone unanswered, and his story brings into question whether Christian stickers are banned by insurance companies but not other messages and causes. And he's now considering legal action, and so he should. I mean, that's just absolutely crazy. I remember my vehicle back in the 70s and 80s, absolutely covered with Jesus stickers, and even had something painted on the back of my car. Can't remember what it was, but it would have been some sort of a gospel message. And I'm looking at the vehicle now. I mean, it looks great. Jesus loves you, just on the side of the car with stickers. So I hope he goes well as he seeks legal advice on that. We'll get to other stories in our news very soon on Vision.

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1: Time now for a look at the weather. A cold front is bringing brisk winds and showers to Tasmania, Victoria, and New South Wales, and is falling as snow over the Alps. Brisk westerly winds behind the cold front are bringing showers to southern South Australia. A trough is bringing a few showers to southeast Northern Territory, southern Queensland, and northern New South Wales. In the capital cities, Sydney with a top of 20 degrees, mostly sunny skies, Melbourne with a possible shower, a top of 15, Brisbane 25 with a late shower, sunny skies in Perth, 19 degrees, in Adelaide with showers increasing, 15 degrees, Canberra 13 with a possible thunderstorm, in Hobart a top of 14 with rain, and in Darwin a top of 31 degrees, mostly sunny. 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
2: And coming up shortly in our music, it's Katie Nicole with Have Your Way, something from a diary. It's an Ecker memory today, a memory of the Brisbane Royal Show, which I'll be sharing with you from way back 1990. But now, I want to say g'day to Alexander and Carol, St. Helens in Tasmania. They say, we've been encouraged, taught, grown, cried, laughed, been challenged, smiled, all because of what we've heard from our radio. Thank you, Vision. 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Oh, I love that thought. 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Mostly sunny tomorrow with 17. Same on Friday. Partly cloudy on Saturday with a top of 15 degrees has been forecast for St. Helens. Reading in Ezekiel, God says, you're my flock, the sheep of my pasture, you're my people, and I'm your God. Ezekiel 34, verse 31.

0: 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And before that, Katie Nicole with Have Your Way.
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3: Dear Diary.
4: Newman's Diaries.
5: Newman's Diaries.
0: Well, actually, I've got to be truthful today. It's not really Newman's diary. It's my wife's diary, which she kept back in 1990. And for some reason, I didn't keep a diary back then. But we went to the Ecker, the Royal Show. In fact, let's just put ourselves in the mood. A bit of, can we have a bit of, background noise? There we go. There we are at the Ecker with the big crowd walking through. And I got a taxi in, which was great. Oh, I'll tell you the reason for that is because I was working for a radio station in Brisbane at the time, so I had to do some comparing. So, yay, got a free taxi in. And my wife writes here, went on the Octopus, and that was with me, which is amazing because I don't normally go on rides. I usually end up feeling pretty nauseous, don't like the rides which go way up high. But she writes here, what a fun ride. Has to be my favourite. The Octopus. I wonder if the Octopus is still there in 2026. And have a listen to this. This is 1990. The rides are $3 now. $3. Oh, shock horror. And then we got a taxi back, she writes, and she says, Greg did a great job of comparing. And we saw all these chickens, rows and rows of them, and then went to the fun park. So I don't really have any memories much of that particular visit in 1990. I do in the 2000s, and I remember going one year with just the kids, or two of our children, and it just bucketed down with rain. And, you know, we got to the gates, and there was a big lineup, and I just sort of felt when it's bucketing down with rain and it's miserable and a lot of the exhibits were shut that, I don't know, you should get your money back or just something as compensation. It was a terrible day. And then... And I felt like, you know, I'm never going to go back to the Ecker again. I'm never going to go to the show again. Then the following year, once again, took the whole family. And then I was also with my brother. I recall that. He took along his girls. And so we're heading in there. And somebody walked past and they said, oh, do you want these tickets? And they had a whole bunch of tickets for rides, which they didn't get to use. And that made it really, really special. And I think I had my mum as well, my late mum. And that was a very special day. But the year before... Not so. So anyway, you might be on your way to the Ecker now, or maybe coming home. Hope it's a great day for you. And I should also explain too, because for some of the listeners who are outside of Queensland thinking, Ecker, Ecker, what's all that about? Well, it comes from exhibition, the Royal Show Exhibition. So that's a memory from today in 1990 on Vision Christian Radio.
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1: Just looking at a high schooler's schedule makes me tired. 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
1: 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It's got just about everything you need. You know, it's got everything. 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It's got beautiful praises on Sunday. 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

0: On Vision, that is Chris Tomlin with How Good It Is, and before that, Laura Story with Come Under Jesus. News headlines coming up in just a moment. I was talking about the Ekka just a little while back, the Royal Show in Brisbane, and just got a report through. A report has come through. Apparently a dog ran wild at the Ekka today and bit a man in the amusement area, so you might have to think about that one. All right. Let's bring you up to date with something more serious, the news headlines.
1: Good afternoon. In stories making news, the opposition has reiterated a pledge to slash migration to align population growth with housing supply. Speaking at the National Press Club, Shadow Housing Minister Andrew Bragg believes the annual net migration rate should be lowered to around 180,000, close to half the current levels. The New South Wales Health Minister is seeking an urgent update from the National Health Regulator over defibrillator concerns. The Therapeutic Goods Administration suspended registration for a defibrillator used by New South Wales paramedics and is yet to explain the suspension. A new minimum standard for Australia's on-demand food delivery workers will come into effect next week. The rules introduce a minimum pay standard, personal accident insurance, and clearer ways to resolve disputes. And former rugby union and rugby league star Brian Smith has died after bravely fighting an aggressive cancer. Smith played 6 tests for the Wallabies. I'm Jaden James, and those are the latest news and sport headlines.
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0: perfectly.
1: Vision Christian Radio, very popular song. Number one just a couple of weeks back on the TCM chart, the Christian music chart. Perfectly from Micah Tyler and Colton Dixon. And before that, Wake Up Sleeper from Austin French. Let's hear now from Tim Fryer from Power to Change. He was talking about the power of caring today on 2020.
2: When some people think of Christians caring or churches at work caring, they think of welfare ministries and charities and the like. You think that caring has a deeper dynamic here that we ought to be talking about?
3: Oh, most definitely. You know, I just think about how much Jesus talks about us loving our neighbor, and when he gives specific examples, every one of them is very tangible. And caring is that outworking, the practical impact of loving our neighbor well. And so the big question is, if we say we are people who love well, then that ought to affect how we care for other people. And, you know, how often does the scripture talk about caring for widows and orphans and all those sorts of things?
2: Okay, there's big practical caring things, and like I mentioned a moment ago, sometimes we think of the church, well, it's the church's role to care. I mentioned even a little earlier, you know, if you've got a superhuman pastor who can be there caring for everybody all at once, hey, that might be your ideal, but I don't know that that happens as often as we'd like it to happen. The idea of caring, bring this down to something that involves every single one of us in caring. Where does it start, do you think?
3: I love what you say, because I think a lot of times in our culture, there's different ways of putting it, but we outsource a lot of our responsibilities to a pastor. But it's interesting, because in Ephesians 4, when it talks about the role of a pastor, it talks about the pastor being one who equips the saints for the work of the ministry. Well, who are the saints? Well, it's the people in the church. And so what I would say is that care is love made visible. We don't care for people as a strategy to get them to Jesus. We care about people because Jesus cares about them. And as we genuinely invest in people's lives, look, I think opportunities to talk about Jesus naturally emerge.
2: You know, everyone longs to be seen or valued in some way. That's a caring dynamic in itself, isn't it? Just being noticed. If I went to church and nobody even noticed I was there, I might think nobody cared. That might not be the case, yeah. I might add, but feelings do matter, don't they? And being seen, recognized by someone as having value, that's important, isn't it?
3: You know, one of my favorite verses in Scripture is when you have Hagar running away from Abraham with Ishmael, and she sees God and has an encounter with God, and her encounter is all about God sees me. I am seen by God. And I think about how special would that be if every person in Australia had that feeling that I'm seen, that it's paying attention to people and asking what's happening in this person's life. How can I love them well? As you said, you know, sometimes it's remembering somebody's birthday or asking about things that they've talked about. It's taking somebody a meal, listening when they're having a hard day. It's actually taking the focus off of us and putting it onto others.
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0: The city slicker was being driven around a beautiful farm way out in the country, and he was impressed. Look at those fields. Look at the beautiful golden wheat swaying in the breeze. And just look at how that sparkling brook winds its way through the middle of the property, providing refreshment for both beast and plant. He was really waxing eloquent and was beginning to grate on the farmer. Then came the final exclamation, "Isn't God amazing? And isn't his handiwork truly marvellous?" Well, the farmer had enough and quietly said, "Well, you should have seen it when he had the place on his own." What a powerful reminder of the partnership that exists between God and us at all levels of life. He expects us to get involved in his great work of redemption and reconciliation in the world. Psalm 8 says, "O Lord, our Lord, your greatness is seen in all the world." But the same psalm asserts that we are crowned with glory and honor and made inferior only to God himself. He has empowered us with gifts and abilities which he expects us to use for his glory. Get on board today in God's great work of bringing the world back to himself. What part has he called you to play? I'm Graham Agnew.
4: 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Afternoons on Vision.

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Vision Christian Radio with Greg Newman playing Phil Wickham and Crowder. It really is Amazing Grace, and before that, Blue Tree with God of This City. As we get close to news time, just wanted to tell you about this Mississippi pastor who recently preached through the entire Bible for 96 consecutive hours. This story is on our website at vision.org.au, and he's told how he came under fierce spiritual attack during the marathon effort. That included a young witch who attempted to curse him as he was preaching the gospel from Romans and was miraculously saved after her black magic backfired. Pastor Matthew Olson of the First Baptist Church in America recounted to the Christian Post the physical struggles and spiritual opposition he faced when he set that unofficial world record for the longest sermon in history. He said he later learned that some of the pushback against him included formal curses from a group of occultists, one of whom later reached out to him after she was baptized following her unusual experience. So you can read more about that story. I was looking through the story thinking, okay, he preached for, what was it, 96 hours, which is amazing. An unofficial record from this Mississippi pastor, but no mention of, and I doubt that anyone actually sat and listened to that whole 96-hour sermon.

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1: Hey, it's Shelley, and I'm looking forward to joining you tonight on Night Vision. We'll kick off with the Worship Hour. We'll be challenged by some great teaching programs, be inspired by another episode of The Story, and I'll throw in a mix of lots of your favourite songs. I'll catch you tonight.
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2: In this bulletin, the opposition calling for an overhaul of Australia's migration system and Labor accused of being influenced by gambling companies. With more, I'm Jaden James. The federal opposition has flagged a net migration target of 180,000 people a year. The figure links overseas arrivals to housing completions. The coalition argues changes to the migration system are needed as the country's infrastructure struggles to cope. Visas for international students, working holiday makers, and unskilled workers would be reduced. An independent MP has referred the federal government to the National Anti-Corruption Commission over the development of its gambling reforms. Labor is seeking to restrict the number of betting commercials broadcast on TV, radio, and online. Andrew Wilkie claims the bill may have been improperly influenced by the private sector, citing donations, gifts, and personal relationships. Mr. Wilkie argues this could have swayed the policy in favour of gambling companies.
3: This has resulted in policy so clearly at odds with research, public opinion, and the public interest that the implementation of such policy could be characterised, in my opinion, as serious corruption in the Commonwealth public sector.
2: Mr. Wilkie says the bill is disappointing. Adults who do both aerobic and muscle strengthening exercises are less likely to experience chronic illness. Researchers have tracked more than 8,000 adults over a period of 8 years. They found people who consistently met guidelines were less likely to develop type 2 diabetes and hypertension. A leading businessman believes it is more than likely interest rates will be hiked again before the end of the year. The Reserve Bank has given mortgage holders a reprieve at its latest meeting, holding the official cash rate at 4.35%. Governor Michelle Bullock hasn't ruled out the need for further rate rises if inflation shows no signs of easing. Yellow Brick Road Home Loans Chairman Mark Burris says any change will likely come in November.
4: She's more than likely going to raise interest rates in the, I would say, the November meeting, which is the Melbourne Cup Day meeting, which every year seems to be a watershed day for the Reserve Bank. They either always put rates up or put rates down on that day.
2: Governor Michelle Bullock warns house prices have further to fall and declining values will hit consumer spending. A group of Sydney Anglicans have answered a call to teach church leaders in the African nation of Rwanda. Its president shut down 10,000 churches and mandated that all preachers must be theologically trained after accusing many of stealing worshippers' money. The African Enterprise Ministry and Moore Theological College partnered to send several Sydney rectors to Rwanda to teach the preliminary theological certificate to eager but untrained pastors. The prime ministers of Italy and Denmark have called on Europe to defend its Christian heritage in a joint appeal for a tougher approach to immigration. Giorgia Meloni and Mette Frederiksen said they are both proud of the Christian cultural heritage of Europe and want to protect it. The leaders said those who make Europe their home should respect European values. That's the latest news. Sport is next.
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2: In AFL, Fremantle coach Justin Longmuir admits he's not surprised to see reports club captain Alex Pearce will turn down any approach from the Tasmania Devils for him to skipper the league's newest club.
6: No, it doesn't surprise me at all. I mean, I see his commitment day in, day out here, see how he leads the club, see how passionate he is about the football club and his and teammates and the people around here, so it doesn't surprise me at all.
2: Pearce, who was born and grew up in Tasmania, has long been seen as a target for the Devils, following his success leading the Dockers. That's the latest Vision National News. I'm Jaden James.
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2: Time now for a look at the weather and the capital city forecasts for tonight and tomorrow. In Sydney, an overnight low of 10 degrees, then a sunny day tomorrow, a top of 20. In Melbourne, 10 degrees tonight before a high of 16 with showers. In Brisbane, an overnight low of 11, then a sunny day tomorrow, 24 degrees. In Perth, down to 4 tonight, then a high of 19 and sunny skies. In Adelaide, 10 overnight before a top of 17 with a clearing shower. In Canberra, dropping to 0 tonight with fog in the morning, then a sunny day of 15. In Hobart, down to 7 overnight, then a top of 16 tomorrow with a clearing shower. And in Darwin, 22 tonight and 31 degrees tomorrow, mostly sunny. 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
7: Coming up shortly in our music, it's Blessing offer to sing Lift Me Up. I'll check on a few notable names born today, 12th day of August, including an Australian TV presenter and news reporter who has been very much in the news over these last 4 weeks. Also, we remember a famous Queensland radio and TV presenter who died just this year at the age of 75. And also a Hollywood actor who would have been 100 today was in a very popular faith film. In fact, we'll hear a bit of dialogue from that particular movie. But now I'd like to thank somebody who has supported Vision Christian Radio. That's Jonathan from Knoxfield in Victoria. And he says, I'm encouraged by the Word for Today emails every day. And of course, I've got the Word for Today coming up in 35 minutes. And he says, I get a lot out of them. He gets a lot of them, of course, but he does get a lot out of them. That's the main thing. Thank you, Jonathan. Your weather for Knoxfield in Victoria. Let's check it out for the next few days. A shower or two tomorrow, 16. Same on Friday and partly cloudy on Saturday with a top of 15 degrees for Knoxfield. Reading from Thessalonians. Brothers and sisters, we urge you to warn those who are lazy. Encourage those who are timid. Take tender care of those who are weak and be patient with everyone. 1 Thessalonians 5 verse 14.
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0: Vision Christian Radio, John Reddick with The Way, and Blessing Offer singing Lift Me Up. All right, time to check on some notable names, famous people born today, the 12th day of August. Hey, you might be one of them.
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0: Stefanos Tsitsipas, the very famous Greek tennis player. He's been ranked as high as world number 3 by the Association of Tennis Professionals, and he's having his 28th birthday today. Born in Athens, Angie Asimus, the Australian news presenter and journalist, and she comes from Gundagai in New South Wales. She's 41 today. Casey Affleck is having his 51st birthday today. The actor, in fact, the younger brother of actor Ben Affleck, and in films recently, Interstellar, Oppenheimer. And a guy who's very much in the news, Carl Stefanovic, born in Darlinghurst, New South Wales, 52 today, was only just a couple of months back. He was axed by the Nine Network, stating it was no longer possible for Stefanovic to host today. This was after he interviewed Tommy Robinson on an independent podcast. And then, you know, he was going to be part of this very successful, well, they were saying that, an ARN radio show, The Long Weekend with Eddie McGuire, and axed from that. And the program, well, that's come to an end. Eddie just doing sports shows now. Pete Sampras, the US tennis player. He was the number one men's tennis player from 93 to 98. 55 today. Campbell Newman, no relation, although when I did meet him once, we talked about that, and he said, are we related? I said, no. 63 today. He's the former Queensland Premier and a Brisbane Lord Mayor as well. Rob Borbidge, there you go, another Premier of Queensland, and I've met him on a number of occasions when I was working on the Gold Coast, and he would often pop into the radio station. He's from Ararat, Victoria. He's 72 today. We remember Jamie Dunn, and when you think Jamie Dunn, you think of Agro, his puppet creation, who was on mission. He's from Ararat, Victoria. He's 72 today. We remember Jamie Dunn, and when you think Jamie Dunn, you think of Agro.

0: All the King's Men, Exodus, and the Ten Commandments. And, of course, for many years married to Bo Derek. But Ten Commandments, he played the role of Joshua. And I'm going to play a little bit of dialogue right now, see if you remember this, where he's in conversation with Moses, played by Charlton Heston.
1: Why are you dressed as a slave? Why does a prince of Egypt kill the Pharaoh's master builder to save a Hebrew?
2: I am Hebrew. God of Abraham. 400 years we have waited.
3: Pharaoh's soldiers won't wait so long.
1: The Almighty has heard our cries from bondage. You are the chosen one.
3: I know nothing of your God.
1: He knows you, Moses. He has brought you to us. You cannot turn your back upon us. You will deliver us. The finger of God points the way to you.
0: And some great dialogue from a great movie, well worth watching, made back in about 1956, but still a classic. John Derek, we remember him. He played Joshua in The Ten Commandments. Would have been 100 today. That's our birthday, people, for today on this 12th day of August. This is Vision Christian Radio.
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7: 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All of my favourite clothes were in the wash. 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Do you ever have days like that? Generally, my life is pretty good. Love my family, love my job, go to a great church, have a really great group of friends. But sometimes these days just sneak up on me and knock me for a six. When these days come around, it's so hard to be thankful for anything. But in the Bible, it says we should give thanks to God for everything, even the days when we get out of bed on the wrong side. It's easy to be thankful when things are going well, but the greater challenge, that's when we have to be thankful for everything, even on the bad days.
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0: Vision Christian Radio, brand new song, Cece Winans. And she combined with the group Elevation Worship on the song Worthy of It All. And before that, Matt Maher with Deliverer. It's 5:30 in the Eastern States, 3:30 in the West. Got the news headlines now and the word for today coming up shortly.
1: Good afternoon. In stories making news, chicken giant Inghams has expanded the lockdown of its poultry farms as the threat of the H5 bird flu increases. 231 cases of bird flu have so far been recorded across the country, with most in South Australia. The Federal Education Minister, Jason Clare, has cautioned students against participating in planned strikes against One Nation. A nationwide protest is scheduled to take place tomorrow, led by the High School Anti-Capitalist Group. Less than 2% of motorists in Victoria seeking compensation for pothole damage are receiving payouts. Secret government data obtained under a Freedom of Information request confirmed just 23 drivers from 1,809 cases were compensated. And Victorian fast bowler Scott Boland has been left out of Australia's 11 for the first test against Bangladesh. Boland overlooked in favour of Josh Hazlewood for the match in Darwin starting tomorrow morning. I'm Jaden James, and those are the latest news and sport headlines.
2: Just the right mix of music and talk. Afternoons on Vision.

0: On Vision Christian Radio, David Leonard had his birthday just yesterday, turned 44. He was a part of Sons and Daughters at one stage, all Sons and Daughters. Well done. And before that, Torren Wells with Until Grace. Now this morning on Rise and Shine, Dave Drage shared a snakebite testimony.
1: Dave and Shelley Drage, they head up the Power Community Church in Rosedale. You might know them from this, these bells. Andy, you've been there. I think this might be your rendition, actually.
2: I don't think it is, Phil. Mine wasn't as good as this. These are the church bells which get rung out every Sunday morning, alerting the district to the fact that church is on.
1: And Dave, we actually love hearing the incredible work that God is doing through you in the community, because it's next level. Like your testimonies, when I call you and say, hey, can we have a testimony, Dave? What's happening in your life? It's never boring. And I believe you have one today, which is just miraculous intervention of God in a really dangerous situation.
3: Absolutely. We're always seeing lots of exciting things happen, but this one is, you know, I love fresh testimony.
1: Yes.
3: I've got a theory. Anything more than a month old is too old.
1: Okay.
3: I was just finished up doing a funeral at church, and we're outside having a cup of tea, and the shop owner came over and started yelling out for me. And so I went over and saw her, and the short version was ended up going down to a paddock down just on the outskirt of town. And there's a boy down there, young 17-year-old, and he'd been hit with a brown snake.
1: Oh, no.
3: And so I went down and found him, and he was not in a good way. And he we got onto the ambulance, and the ambos came, and they thought it was serious enough. They rung and organised a life flight chopper to come and get him.
2: Yeah.
3: It was that critical. And I remember after we bandaged him up and everything, and I just said, mate, Jesus says to you, not today. And I prayed for him, and the colour come back into his eyes. His obs started to come up, and they got him into the chopper, got him off to hospital, and he come home the next day, and no anti-venom needed. He was completely healed and whole, and was amazing.
2: Incredible. Dave, what I love about this story is the fact that that shop owner knew to call out to you, Dave, good. come and help. Someone's been bitten by a snake, because they just know you're there, ready, willing, and able to pray.
3: Well, the crazy thing, and this is how the Spirit of God moves, she just had a text message from this boy, but didn't know his name because it wasn't in the phone, and she didn't know who it was from.
1: Wow.
3: And she just came to the church and yelled out for me, do you know who this is? And I thought, doesn't say who it is. And I just thought, Lord, who is it? And I thought, I think I know who it is. And so I went down to their block, and sure enough, there he was.
1: Wow.
3: So just led by the Spirit of God. Mm. And, you know, it's the exciting thing is we all have the same Spirit of God live in us.
1: Yeah.
3: So this isn't about something special I can do.
1: Yes.
3: Or even something special that just happens in Rosedale. It happens for every single believer every day.
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8: Consider 2 Peter 3 and verse 18. Grow in the grace and knowledge of our Lord and Saviour, Jesus Christ. So how can you grow spiritually? Well, by doing these five things. Number one, rediscover the Bible. You'll never grow spiritually without soaking your mind in Scripture. When Jesus told the devil, "Man shall not live by bread alone, but by every word that proceeds from the mouth of God," he was quoting a verse from Deuteronomy that he'd memorized. If Jesus needed the Scriptures, you do too. Secondly, restart your prayer life. Charles Spurgeon said, "As well could you expect a plant to grow without air and water as to expect your heart to grow without prayer and faith." When you venture into the realm of impossible and start praying for God to move supernaturally in your life, you begin to see miracles. Thirdly, reconnect with God's people. Hebrews 10 verses 24 and 25 tells us, "Let us consider how we may spur one another on toward love and good deeds, not giving up meeting together, but encouraging one another." Number four, resist your sinful habits. 1 Corinthians 10 verse 13 says the temptations in your life are no different from what others experience, and God is faithful. He will not allow the temptation to be more than you can stand. When you're tempted, He will show you a way out so that you can endure. And finally, invest in others. God has a place for you to serve and people for you to invest in. Make a quality decision that you're not just going to sit in church and soak up one more sermon. Instead, begin to act on what you've learned. Five keys to spiritual growth. And that's Vision's Word for Today.
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Vision with Madison Watkins, God You Are, Rachel Lambert, Toby Mac with Perfectly Loved. News coming up shortly, an old school Christian classic, another number one song today, and Greg Laurie on the way soon with a new beginning. Earlier today, you might have heard me sharing that story about this British Christian who's been refused car insurance cover just because he has Jesus Loves You stickers on the side of his vehicle. And he said he simply wanted to spread a positive message. He's now considering legal action if the refusal is found to violate UK equality laws because it's based on his faith. That's crazy, isn't it? Just because he had Jesus Loves You stickers on the side of the vehicle. Just reminded me something unusual I saw the other day. I saw a bumper sticker on a car and it read, "Toot if you're against noise pollution." Yeah.

0: someone else who's made vision part of their family.
1: Vision is always there for us, and particularly for me, you know, when I need encouragement or when I need to be reminded of the love of Jesus, or just for, you know, I'm feeling a bit flat for the moment and I need some extra strength just to get through the day, I can turn on vision, and the message is always positive and just reminds me to continue to being faithful.
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1: Tomorrow on Rise and Shine, it's Testimony Thursday. What's God done in your life?
2: And it's also International Left-Handed Day, Phil. So we're going to be covering both bases tomorrow, lefties and testimonies.
1: That's tomorrow on Rise and Shine with Phil and Andy. Andy's back.
0: Vision National News. Balance. Fairness. Christian worldview.
3: In this bulletin, the coalition defending its migration reduction targets and the New Zealand Prime Minister survives a leadership challenge. With the details, I'm Jaden James. The opposition says its migration targets won't stall economic growth or dent productivity. Speaking at the National Press Club, the Shadow Housing Minister Andrew Bragg argues the annual net migration rate should be lowered to around 180,000. The address follows the Reserve Bank's warning Australia's economy is increasingly reliant on higher immigration. However, Liberal MP Tom Venning says his party has got the right balance.
4: It's very simple. We are building less homes and bringing in more people. Ipso facto, we have a housing crisis. So we want to reduce migration to the amount of houses we complete. Not approve, but complete. And it's very simple in my mind.
3: The coalition is looking at reducing visas for international students, working holiday makers and unskilled workers. Corporate watchdog ASIC is warning Australians against online investment platform YetBit and YetBit Exchange. Investors say they've been unable to withdraw funds from the platform. YetBit is also accused of making false claims that ASIC has frozen investor funds while it complies with audits or regulatory requirements. The New South Wales Health Minister has written to the medical regulator to ask why it suspended the sale of defibrillators used across the New South Wales ambulance fleet. The paramedics union claims some of its members have reported issues with the devices. Ryan Park says he's been assured the defibrillators used in the state are safe, but he wants to know why they've been blocked from being sold.
5: That's not because we're necessarily going into and buying more of these every single day or every single month, but I just want more clarity as a big contractor or as a big client of this product and a big user of this product as to the reasons why. And I think New South Wales taxpayers deserve that.
3: Last month, the TGA announced that it was suspending two Corpool's defibrillators. Overseas, the New Zealand Prime Minister has survived a second challenge to his leadership. With less than 3 months until a general election in New Zealand, the National Party met to decide whether Christopher Luxon should stay on as leader. Mr. Luxon has been in the job since 2023. An Iranian-born Christian whose family left Iran after receiving a call from God is overseeing the launch of an artificial intelligence tool that provides biblical truths to Iranians. Lana Silk left Iran with her family when she was 10 years old and understands firsthand what it means to love Christ while also having to keep her faith hidden. She now serves as president and CEO of Christian ministry Transform Iran and has just unveiled the new AI tool called Kairos. It uses the Bible and apologetics to answer questions about Christianity. Almost an entire Texas college football team has been baptized at the Abilene Christian University squad's Christ-focused boot camp. More than 40 players and a coach were baptized. One of them was quarterback Marcos Davila, who described the camp as the best 2 days of his life. That's the latest news. Sport is next.
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3: In the NRL, fans will get a taste of finals football tomorrow night when the Panthers and Roosters duel in a top-of-the-table clash. The winner will be in the box seat to claim the minor premiership. However, Roosters coach Trent Robinson says they're treating it like any other game.
6: I think there is interest in building it up, and it should be. Thursday night game, one place two, rewards really clear, all of that, okay? But for a team going into a game, you don't prefer one more than the other.
3: Meanwhile, the Broncos have named an unchanged starting lineup to play the Warriors on Saturday night. That's the latest Vision National News. I'm Jaden James.
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3: Time now for a look at the weather and the capital city forecasts for tonight and tomorrow. In Sydney, an overnight low of 10 degrees, then a sunny day tomorrow, a top of 20. In Melbourne, 10 degrees tonight, before a high of 16 with showers. In Brisbane, an overnight low of 11, then a sunny day tomorrow, 24 degrees. In Perth, down to 4 tonight, then a high of 19 and sunny skies. In Adelaide, 10 overnight, before a top of 17 with a clearing shower. In Canberra, dropping to 0 tonight, with fog in the morning, then a sunny day of 15. In Hobart, down to 7 overnight, then a top of 16 tomorrow with a clearing shower. And in Darwin, 22 tonight and 31 degrees tomorrow, mostly sunny. 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
10: With you for another hour, and this week we're featuring old school Christian classics, number one songs from August of, well, we'll find out in just a moment what year this particular song came out. Also, Greg Laurie and A New Beginning on the way to speak about They Had Been With Jesus. Also, TechWise with Brad Huddleston. Thank you to Diane from Logan Lee, who supported Vision. She says, I was first able to have reliable access to Vision through the app on my phone, which, of course, you can download. 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And she said, that's great because radio access was not clear in my area. Thank you for your radio ministry that I access almost every day. Diane, your weather for Logan Lee in Queensland, and it's going to be tomorrow sunny, 23, partly cloudy on Friday with 23, 23 also on Saturday with a shower or two for Logan Lee. Now, my final scripture reading, what have I got for you for this final scripture reading? Oh, yes, we've got something from Corinthians, all right? 1 Corinthians. If I gave everything I have to the poor and even sacrificed my body, I could boast about it, but if I didn't love others, I would be of no value whatsoever. 1 Corinthians 13, verse 3.
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0: On Vision, that is Point of Grace, number one, 2003, called Day by Day. Greg Laurie, a new beginning shortly to speak on They Had Been with Jesus.
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5: Pastor Greg Laurie points out how the early church faced opposition, significant opposition, but they persevered.
6: The authorities told the apostles to stop what they were doing. Never to speak or teach in the name of Jesus. This was first century cancel culture. They were trying to cancel out the message of the gospel, but the gospel will never be canceled, ever.

Jesus warned us that we may face persecution for our faith. It doesn't mean we're doing something wrong. In fact, it may be an indication that we're right with the Lord. Today on A New Beginning, Pastor Greg Laurie points to that characteristic and several others that'll show us how we're doing. If we're walking closely with the Lord, these traits will be obvious. It's good insight and a good opportunity to take some notes. Pastor Greg is in the Bible book of Acts today, reading from the New Living Translation.

Let's grab our Bibles and turn to Acts chapter 3. And the title of my message is, They Had Been With Jesus. And now we come to the first miracle of the early church. We don't read that the Lord said, go to the temple by the gate, beautiful, the beautiful gate. It was a special gate there in Jerusalem. And there's going to be a guy there who begs for money. I want you to raise that guy to his feet. We don't read that happen. There was no pillar of fire. There was no angelic message. Peter and John were just doing what they did. They went to the temple and prayed. As they're walking in, here's a guy who was a fixture at the temple. Everybody knew him. Most ignored him. Peter looks down on him, and the Lord speaks to Peter. Lou's paraphrase, he says, look, buddy, I don't have any money for you, but I have something much better. In the name of Jesus Christ of Nazareth, get up and walk. He grabs the guy by the hand and pulled the man up. And of course, the man was walking and leaping and praising God. And now here comes an opportunity. The focus of this story is not the miracle. It was the door that the miracle opened. It was the opportunity that was now before Peter to preach the gospel. We read in Acts 3:12, Peter saw his opportunity and addressed the people of Israel. 5,000 people believed on this day as a result. And now Peter and John are brought before the Sanhedrin. That's sort of like the Supreme Court of the day, right? They had the final ruling. And we read in Acts chapter 4, verse 7, they brought in the two disciples and demanded, by what power and in whose name have you done this? Then Peter, filled with the Holy Spirit, said, leaders and elders of our nation, are we being questioned because we did a good deed for a crippled man? Do you want to know how he was healed? Let me clearly state to you and all the people of Israel, he was healed in the name and power of Jesus Christ from Nazareth, the man you crucified, but whom God raised from the dead. For this is the one reference to in the scriptures where it says, the stone the builders rejected has now become the cornerstone and their salvation and no one else. For there's no other name in all of heaven for people to call on to save them. Then the members of the council were amazed when they saw the boldness of Peter and John. They could see that they were ordinary men who had no special training, and they recognized them as men who had been with Jesus. And since the man who had been healed was standing right there among them, the council had nothing to say. All right, we'll stop there. So let's identify what it means to be with Jesus, what it means to walk with Jesus. If you're taking notes, here's note number one, or point number one, I should say. If you have been with Jesus, or if you're walking with Jesus, you will boldly share your faith. You know, for many, to share their faith is a duty, it's a drudgery, it shouldn't be. Be like Peter and see the opportunities. Number two, if you've been with Jesus, you'll be a person that knows scripture. People will know you have been with Jesus when you love to read and study the Bible. You'll be a person that knows scripture. People will know you have been with Jesus when you love

0: their message any further, we must warn them not to speak to anyone in Jesus' name again. So they called the apostles back in and commanded them never again to speak or teach in the name of Jesus. You know what this was? This was first century cancel culture, right? They were trying to cancel out the message of the gospel, but the gospel will never be canceled, ever, ever. That's the hill I will die on. There's other hills you can stand on, and they're important causes, but the hill I will die on is the hill of the gospel. No one will stop me from preaching it. They'll try, but they'll always fail. Notice that the issue was the name of Jesus. Stop speaking in the name of Jesus. I've been asked, you know, to pray at different events. I get asked to do these sort of civic events. And a couple of times I've been told, please don't pray in the name of Jesus. I'm going to pray in the name of Jesus, all right? I'm not going to be told I can't do that. And if they don't want me to do that, they shouldn't ask me to come and pray, because that's how I roll. But that's how we pray. We go to the Father in the name of Jesus. I don't think it's a small thing. We need to pray in the name of Jesus. We need to preach in the name of Jesus. We need to live in the name of Jesus, because there's power in that name. That's why, right? That's why it's so weird to me when non-believers invoke the name of Jesus when they say they're atheists. If you're an atheist, it seems the last name you would want to speak is the name of Jesus Christ. Remember, he didn't even exist. God isn't even real. And yet you say Jesus Christ. Why do you say that? Because in your own way, you're acknowledging he exists and there's power in that name, right? We know that. Even non-believers know that. And so persecution will come. That's one of the hardest things about being a Christian. Let's be honest. I mean, if you want to be loved by everyone, this is a problem. Because Jesus said, beware when all men speak well of you. I mean, if everyone thinks you're great and nobody has any issues with you and no one's ever upset with anything you say, I have to wonder, are you living in the name of Jesus? Now, I'm not saying be unnecessarily offensive. As much as possible, we should be the most loving person, the most caring person, the most compassionate person, the best neighbor, the best coworker, the best at whatever we do. But we're looking for the opportunities to get the gospel in at the same time. And if you do that, you will be persecuted. So what should I do when I'm persecuted? Go into the corner and sulk? No, the opposite. Here's what Jesus says in Matthew 5. God blesses you when people mock you and persecute you and lie about you and say all sorts of evil things against you because you are my followers. So Jesus says, be happy about it. Be very glad about it, for a great reward awaits you in heaven. So how can people tell that we've been with Jesus? Number one, you'll be bold in your witness. Number two, you'll be a student of Scripture. Number three, you'll be persecuted. Here's my last point. A person who has been with Jesus will be a person of prayer. You'll be a person of prayer. So after being persecuted, Peter and John were dismissed. What did they do? They went and got together with the Christians. Look at Acts 4:29. They're praying now together. And now, O Lord, they pray, hear their threats. And give your servants great boldness in their preaching. Send your healing power. May miraculous signs and wonders be done through the name of your holy servant, Jesus. Apparently, God affirmed this prayer. After this prayer, the building where they were meeting shook. And they were all filled with the Holy Spirit. And they preached God's message with boldness.
1: Thanks for joining us for A New Beginning with Pastor Greg Laurie, Senior Pastor of Harvest Christian Fellowship in California. Today we're learning some of the characteristics that confirm that we're walking closely with the Lord. Pastor Greg's message is called They Had Been With Jesus.
0: Here's some important little truths about prayer found in these verses. Number one, they prayed together. So they're threatened by the Sanhedrin. They're

told to no longer preach in the name of Jesus, what's the first thing they do? They said, let's get together with our fellow Christians and let's pray about it. Why? Because there's power in united prayer. Galatians 6:2 says, share each other's burdens, and in this way you obey the law of Christ. Jesus said, I tell you, if any two of you will agree together on earth concerning anything you ask of your Father in heaven, he will do it. Pray together. Maybe you've come to church today with a burden. Maybe there's a concern to you. You have a loved one that is very sick, or you yourself are very sick, or you're facing a catastrophe, a crisis, a challenge, or you're just feeling down. It's such a great thing to say to a couple Christian friends, can we just pray together? And haven't you noticed how things can just change when you just lift it up to the Lord? Instead of burying that all by yourself, you share it with others and they help you sort of lift it up. It's like when you try to lift the couch all by yourself and how hard it is. And then you get three other people to help. Everyone takes a corner and you pick it up, and it makes all the difference in the world. They prayed together. And then as they prayed together, verse 23 says, as soon as they were freed, Peter and John returned to the other believers and told them what the elders had said, and they all lifted their voices together. And now, number two, verse 24, I love this part of their prayer. It says they prayed, O sovereign Lord. Verse 24, O sovereign Lord, creator of heaven and earth, and the sea, and everything in them. When we call God sovereign, it simply means that I'm acknowledging his greatness. So it's really a good thing to remember your God is all powerful. He's all powerful. That's why Jesus, in what we call the Lord's Prayer, taught us to pray as follows. Our Father who art in heaven, hallowed be your name. Your kingdom come, your will be done on earth as it is in heaven. Then it says, give us this day our daily bread. So Jesus is giving us a template for prayer, and he is in effect saying, if you have the luxury of time when you pray, take time to contemplate the awesomeness and greatness and power of God, and it will put your problem in its proper perspective. O sovereign God. And they prayed for God's will. Look at verse 29. O Lord, consider their threats, and give us, your servants, great boldness in preaching your word. So they were told not to preach, so they said, okay, we're going to keep preaching. But now we pray that we'll be even bolder than they were before. They did not pray they would have a break from persecution, but that they might have boldness in persecution. It's sort of like praying, Lord, I don't pray for a lighter load. I pray for a stronger back. I want to be stronger and bolder. I think we all should pray that prayer. And once again, they were filled with the Holy Spirit. Let me remind you what it means to be filled with the Spirit. It means to be controlled by the Spirit. And as I've told you before, we should pray for the filling of the Spirit every single day. Because Ephesians 5 says, be being filled with the Holy Spirit, speaking to yourself in psalms and hymns and spiritual songs. And so the idea is, ask for the filling of the Spirit again and again and again. And God filled them, and this prayer was pleasing to God because verse 31 says, the place shook and they were all filled with the Holy Spirit. And I want to pray for that as we close our service. But before we do that, I want to just offer this final thought. Have you been with Jesus? Let me put it another way. Do you know Jesus? Do you have a relationship with Jesus Christ? It's a relationship with him that we all can have because Christ died on the cross and rose again from the dead and now wants to come and live in us. Remember, I told you, being a Christian is not about imitation, it's about impartation, meaning Christ living in you. Does Jesus live inside of you right now? You say, well, I don't really know. Then he probably doesn't. If someone moved into your house in the middle of the night, do you think you'd know? They're cooking fish at 4 in the morning. I mean, I'm not comparing Jesus to someone
cooking fish in your house. I'm just simply saying that you would know if someone moved in your house. And don't you think of the creator of the universe, the sovereign almighty God took residence in your heart, you would know. And if you don't know, that would say to me, he doesn't live there. Well, that can change right now. Because the Bible says, for as many as received him, he gave them the power to become sons and daughters of God. Have you asked Christ to come into your life? Has he forgiven you of your sins? Have your sins been blotted out, wiped away, washed? Have you been refreshed? Or have you come here today with a burden and load of guilt weighing you down? Guilt isn't always a bad thing. Sometimes God uses guilt to just show us how much we need his help. The objective is not to get rid of guilt. The objective is to get rid of what causes the guilt. And what causes the guilt is your sin, you see. But if your sin is forgiven, and if your sin is removed, then the guilt goes with it. So let's not just deal with the symptom, let's deal with the cause. Go to the Lord and say, I know I've sinned. I'm sorry. I need Jesus in my life. Forgive me, Lord. And if you do that, you'll leave here a different person than when you came in. So we're going to close with a prayer. And if you want Jesus to come into your life, if you want to be forgiven of your sin, if you want to go to heaven when you die, pray this prayer with me. Lord Jesus, I know I'm a sinner, but I know you're the Savior who died on the cross for me and rose again from the dead. Now come into my life and be my Savior and Lord. I repent of my sin. In Jesus' name I pray. Amen.

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1: We're going to pray now for the Lord to fill us with the Holy Spirit again, because we need that power, don't we? Don't you need it? Man, I need it. I need it. I need that boldness, I need that courage, I need that strength, and we all need it each and every day. So if you want Him to fill you right now, just pray these words. Lord Jesus, I am weak, but You are strong. I need courage, I need boldness, so fill me with Your Holy Spirit. Right here, right now, in Jesus' name I pray.
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0: Vision with Tasha Layton, Life in Me, and before that, World on Fire from For King and Country, along with Taylor Hill. Mike Bellany was a guest today on 2020. He's an aeronautical engineer, and he was talking on the origins of the universe and starlight time.
1: Let's bring this back to Genesis and the creation experience that we will rely on as Christian believers, because we want to be able to understand how God created. I mean, intelligent designers have been saying there has to be a creator. They sometimes have difficulty saying it's the God of the Bible, but here we are into Genesis. In Genesis chapter 1, God creates the heaven and the earth, and he's building a universe here, the history created in the same moment as he creates all of these other things. And you've been making reference there to quantum physics and quantum dynamics, the idea that God's infinite mind is involved in the creation experience here. He's much bigger than we can even imagine. How do you describe the mind of God in creation here, in the way that, because I know that you talk about an infinite mind, we're very finite, he is infinite, understanding his capacity in all of this, give us a thought of how big you think God is here, Mike.
2: Well, the strangest verse in scripture I read is, we have the mind of Christ. Now, my word for God is just that, infinite. Amazing, you know, Solomon wrote in Ecclesiastes, I think it's 3:11, he has created everything beautiful in its time. He has also put infinity or eternity in the mind of man, so that he cannot find out what God has done from the beginning to the end. So there's going to be a mystery here. However, what is important is in Romans 1, he said, from all that he has made, it will be plain. He has made it plain because he showed it to them. So the reason we're answering this starlight time with using some secular science, basically some standard physics, is because otherwise, if I have to invent a special miracle here, then that's not made plain. Whereas God knows that we would have this technology. He knows we would understand, we'd have the research and the telescopes and everything, and we'd understand even matter to a certain level. We wouldn't understand everything. For instance, we don't know what's inside a proton, actually. They'll tell you the three quarks there, but even there, infinity hits us in the face, because when they break a quark apart, guess what they find? Another quark. You've got an infinite regression of particles. So, you know, there's a lot we don't understand, but the heavens declare the glory of God, and that should be able to be made plain. And that is what I'm hopefully conveying here.
0: Mike Bellany, an aeronautical engineer, on the 2020 program today with Neil Johnson. 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
4: It's time for another edition of Brad Huddleston's TechWise. Here's Brad.
5: This week on TechWise, we're talking about a digital detox, which is designed for families to do together. If after introducing the concept of a digital detox, your older children simply refuse, what are your options? I recommend you and your spouse proceed with a detox and maintenance journey. You will set a godly example for your children, and he will honor your efforts. Then, you can trust him to deal with your children lovingly but firmly. However, I must caution you. If older children who have been engaging with technology for many years feel that their digital devices may be taken away, it is not uncommon for some to exhibit extreme anger and even threaten suicide. These outbursts are confirmation that your child desperately needs a dopamine detox. Unfortunately, the addiction runs deep and will likely worsen if you do nothing. You must take these threats seriously and seek help from emergency services, a pastor, counselor, doctor, or psychologist. In the case of the belligerent and suicidal, an intervention is in order before proceeding with a detox. I'll have more information to come. In the meantime, I encourage you to check out my book, Digital Rehab, at bradhuddleston.com.
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1: Vision with Jordan Feliz, Can't Lose. Mark Schultz, Follow. It's been Greg Newman with you this afternoon. Back again tomorrow. We've got Shelley filling in for Mandy on Night Vision coming up after the news, beginning with the Worship Hour.

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3: In this bulletin, Aussies rescued from a burning Indonesian ferry and concerns over further interest rate hikes. With the details, I'm Jaden James. Two Australians are among those rescued after a fire broke out on an Indonesian ferry off Bali. More than 100 people have been saved. The ferry was heading from Bali to Lombok when the fire broke out. A new minimum standard for Australia's on-demand food delivery workers will come into effect next week. The rules introduce a minimum pay standard, personal accident insurance, and clearer ways to resolve disputes. The Shadow Treasurer says he's deeply concerned about the state of Australia's economy. The Reserve Bank has given mortgage holders a reprieve at its latest meeting, holding the official cash rate at 4.35%. However, experts believe it is more than likely interest rates will be hiked again before the end of the year. Tim Wilson says there's little sign of reprieve.
4: We have persistent inflation, which means we have higher interest rates. And when Australians go to the supermarket, they're paying more and getting less in their trolley or their basket.
3: RBA Governor Michelle Bullock hasn't ruled out the need for further rate rises if inflation shows no signs of easing. Victorian Premier Ben Carroll says the spending of $1.6 million on pot plants is not a good use of taxpayer money. It's been revealed Rail Projects Victoria spent the money on renting, watering and pruning pot plants for the head office of the Big Build. Victorian Opposition Leader Jess Wilson says it's not the first time we're learning of taxpayer money being blatantly wasted.
5: You know, the other example that makes my blood boil was Development Victoria. Public servants spent thousands of dollars at bougie restaurants in Melbourne buying artisan chocolates on the corporate credit card at the expense of the taxpayer.
3: In a statement, Mr. Carroll says he has asked his department to end the pot plant contract. Overseas, President Donald Trump is facing backlash for using a plane loaded with journalists as a decoy following a threat to his life. Officials secretly transferred the US president into a catering truck off Air Force One before sending the jet to Britain. US politicians are demanding an urgent briefing on why staff and media were kept in the dark. Thousands of refugees in the Democratic Republic of the Congo who have fled rampant militia violence now face another threat to their lives in the form of the deadly Ebola virus. Stephen Hale with Mission Aviation Fellowship told Mission Network News these people live in crowded camps which offer little protection against Ebola.
6: Because of the conflict in the area, there are approximately 20,000 displaced people that live right in Bunia in camps. It also, I think, just paints the picture of how terrible this disease is, not just for those that fall sick with it, but for the family members that then have to see their loved ones carried away.
3: Mr. Hale says MAF continues to help the refugees, despite the Ebola crisis. It provides food, teaching, language learning, and counselling. That's the latest news. Sport is next.
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3: In cricket, Australian all-rounder Cameron Green has been given the green light to attack Bangladesh in the first test, starting tomorrow in Darwin. Green's position in the team is again under scrutiny, as he averages a modest 32 with the bat from 37 test matches. Captain Pat Cummins wants to see him break the shackles.
7: You know, you see him in some T20 games, he's banging the ball around. He's almost he's got too many skills. So it's like, just get out there, you know, assert yourself, strip away. There's no pressure from us. You've got freedom. Kind of get out of your own way and just go and play.
3: Fast bowler Scott Boland has been left out of the Australian squad, with Josh Hazlewood taking his place. That's the latest Vision National News. I'm Jaden James.
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3: Time now for a look at the weather and the capital city forecasts for tonight and tomorrow. In Sydney, an overnight low of 10 degrees, then a sunny day tomorrow, a top of 20. In Melbourne, 10 degrees tonight before a high of 16 with showers. In Brisbane, an overnight low of 11, then a sunny day tomorrow, 24 degrees. In Perth, down to 4 tonight, then a high of 19 and sunny skies. In Adelaide, 10 overnight before a top of 17 with a clearing shower. In Canberra, dropping to 0 tonight with fog in the morning, then a sunny day of 15. In Hobart, down to 7 overnight, then a top of 16 tomorrow with a clearing shower. And in Darwin, 22 tonight and 31 degrees tomorrow, mostly sunny. 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
9: Lovely to be joining you for your Wednesday evening as I fill in for Mandy Warby today. And if you're in Longreach in Queensland, listening in on 87.6 FM, it's wonderful to have you as part the Vision family. Tomorrow, expecting a mostly sunny day tomorrow, 25 degrees the top, down to 8 degrees in the morning. And in fact, it's looking sunny or mostly sunny for the next couple of days. That's for Longreach in Queensland. Some words from the Bible now. In 1 Thessalonians 5 verse 14, it says, "Brothers and sisters, we urge you to warn those who are lazy. Encourage those who are timid. Take tender care of those who are weak and be patient with everyone." Some great words there from 1 Thessalonians 5 verse 14. You're on Vision Christian Radio as we begin the Worship Hour this evening. This is Matt Redman. Well,

V Music, a sound that brings. You're on Vision Christian Radio, the worship hour this evening. And worship is often about us talking to God. We're praying, we're singing, we're talking, we're letting Him know things that are on our heart and telling Him how wonderful He is. Another way we can worship God is to listen to God. And that's what this next song is about. It's all about God's words and the beauty that they bring to our life. This is Third Day with Your Words on Vision.

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And right now you can text your prayer request to 0401 132 888. That's 0401 132 888. And we'll be praying for you. And during the day, you can call 1-800-PRAY-FOR-ME. Lots of ways to connect with our prayer team, which ultimately is to connect you to God. It's another way that Vision helps you to look to God daily.

Vision Christian Radio with a new version of My Redeemer Lives from Southland featuring Kingdom Culture Worship. This is the Worship Hour this evening. I do get a smile because our young people at our church have just discovered the old version of My Redeemer Lives. Yes, it's been there in the archives collecting dust for like a good couple of decades. And just, I don't know, maybe 12 months ago, they found it and they think it's great. And so we get to relive our teenagerhood on Sunday nights as we crank out a bit of My Redeemer Lives. And I'm sure they're going to love that version as well with the extra bits added in there too. This is Corey Voss, The King Is Here on Vision.

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3: In this bulletin, the Coalition pledging to overhaul Australia's migration system and Victoria's penguins to be vaccinated. With more, I'm Jaden James. The opposition has reiterated a pledge to slash migration to align population growth with housing supply. Shadow Housing Minister Andrew Bragg has addressed the National Press Club. He argues the annual net migration rate should be lowered to around 180,000, close to half the current levels. Senator Bragg claims this target will allow more Australians to own their own home.
4: This reduction can be achieved by getting the requisite skill changes that industry needs, by having modest reductions in international students, working holiday makers, and some unskilled workers.
3: The senator says overseas migration has risen by 1.5 million, but housing supply has increased by only 550,000 since Labor came into office in 2022. A plan is in place to protect Victoria's penguins from bird flu. A vaccination program will begin down at Phillip Island and St Kilda next week for the more than 5,000 little penguins. But vaccinating the wild birds will provide a challenge because each bird needs to be caught twice to receive two doses. Early bird tickets for the upcoming WA Royal Show will be discounted by up to 50%. It's thanks to an almost $4 million investment from the state government to keep the show affordable for families struggling with the cost of living. Agriculture and Food Minister Jackie Jarvis says the discounts are a game changer.
5: Under this program, the Early Bird Program, a family of four, comprising two adults and two children, can secure a 50% off early bird discount and be able to attend the show for less than $80.
3: There are around 70,000 early bird tickets up for grabs. The latest survey of New South Wales public hospital patients has found more than 90% rate their care as positive. Bureau of Health Information Chief Executive Heiko Spalik says only 3% reported poor caring experiences.
6: BHI found that patients were 13 times more likely to rate the care they received overall as poor or very poor when the care they received in the hospital was not well organised.
3: The adult admitted patient poll heard from 22,000 people. Overseas, an 83-year-old Christian grandmother has been euthanised against her will in Canada, according to her family. Her granddaughter, who held power of attorney for her grandmother, said the family repeatedly warned medical staff she lacked the mental capacity to consent to assisted death. They claim their appeals were ignored. Charisma News wrote, "It is a chilling warning of how quickly a culture can move from caring for its weakest members to viewing death as a solution." The Prime Ministers of Italy and Denmark have called on Europe to defend its Christian heritage in a joint appeal for a tougher approach to immigration. Giorgia Meloni and Mette Frederiksen said they are both proud of the Christian cultural heritage of Europe and want to protect it. The leaders said those who make Europe their homes should respect European values. That's the latest news. Sport is next.
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3: In the AFL, Cats coach Chris Scott claims he can't speculate on whether Jake Colajasny will play for the club again after he was made unavailable for selection this week. The 32-year-old skipped training again today after being identified as the player who signed a secret concussion waiver. Scott says he believes officials at Geelong have always acted with good intent throughout his 16 seasons.
7: There's a part of me that would like to give an impassioned defence of certain people within our club, but I just don't think it would help at the moment. There are a lot of things that I would like to say.
3: The Cats play the Kangaroos this Saturday. That's the latest Vision National News. I'm Jaden James.
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3: Time now for a look at the weather and the capital city forecasts for tonight and tomorrow. In Sydney, an overnight low of 10 degrees, then a sunny day tomorrow, a top of 20. In Melbourne, 10 degrees tonight, before a high of 16 with showers. In Brisbane, an overnight low of 11, then a sunny day tomorrow, 24 degrees. In Perth, down to 4 tonight, then a high of 19 and sunny skies. In Adelaide, 10 overnight, before a top of 17 with a clearing shower. In Canberra, dropping to 0 tonight, with fog in the morning, then a sunny day of 15. In Hobart, down to 7 overnight, then a top of 16 tomorrow with a clearing shower. And in Darwin, 22 tonight and 31 degrees tomorrow, mostly sunny. 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
8: Lovely to have you with us. No matter where you are around Australia, maybe you're in one of the big capital cities, maybe you're driving through the CBD right now. Big g'day to you. Maybe you are out the back of Bourke. And I mean literally Bourke in New South Wales. I want to say a special g'day to you on 94.5 FM. That's where we broadcast, and it's lovely to have you as part of the Vision family as well. Tomorrow, looking at a sunny day in Bourke, a top of 19 degrees and down to 3 degrees in the morning. Some words from the Bible now. In Psalm 31, verse 19, it says, "Lord, your goodness is so great. You've stored up great blessings for those who honour you. You've done so much for those who come to you for protection, and you bless them." That's Psalm 31, verse 19 on Vision. It's time to jump into Focus on the Family and looking at how we prevent the heartbreak of an affair, stopping an affair before it starts. Some good practical advice on a very difficult topic next on Vision.
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11: Today on Focus on the Family with Jim Daly, Pastor Gary Thomas is going to help you protect your marriage from an affair, which starts with infatuation.
12: We know from neuroscience, infatuations last about 12 to 18 months. Am I going to put my life at risk, my family at risk, my kids' security at risk for something that is relatively so short?
11: Thanks for joining us. I'm John Fuller.
13: John, we have a fascinating message to share with our listeners today about the very small steps that can lead to an extramarital affair. This message was given at a recent conference that we hosted for pastors, but it is applicable to anyone. And single folks, before you tune out, consider this. You don't want to be on the receiving end of this kind of attention from a married person. So Gary's message will tell you what to watch out for, too. Some of the steps that he'll outline can seem like they're not that big of a deal, but they are part of a trend that's going a certain direction. Gary is a good friend. He's the author of 20 books, and the one that relates to today's content is called Making Your Marriage a Fortress, Strengthening Your Marriage to Withstand Life's Storms.
11: Here now, Pastor Gary Thomas. And as you said, Jim, he was speaking at a pastor's conference that was hosted here at Focus on the Family.
12: Let me start with this one question. How many infatuations, that is extramarital attraction, it's not just physical attraction, but combined with feelings, how many infatuations will the average married person experience if they've been married 50 to 60 years? A course of a lifetime, how many? Avita Offit was a Jewish counselor, sort of pioneered in relational counseling and as sexual therapy and whatnot. She suggested that the average person married 50 to 60 years will experience 5 to 6 extramarital infatuations during the course of that marriage. Now, I'll admit that seems high to me. My wife and I have been married 41 years. My wife would say she's only experienced one. It was a little hurtful because the guy had a ponytail. And when your husband is bald, I think there should be some standards that you hold up there. For me, there were two. And one was early on in our marriage. We had a very colicky baby. I was completely caught by surprise because I thought, something must be wrong with my marriage. How could this be happening? You think, well, did I marry the wrong person or is my marriage just dead? How could that be going on? Nobody had ever brought the topic up and I was caught blindsided. And I really think with this issue, to be forewarned is to be forearmed. And so I thought there was never any physical contact at all. I'm not saying that to excuse anything, because guys, for a lot of women, emotional connection is far more hurtful than even a physical connection. But because of that, I was fooling myself. Fortunately, married a great woman. I thought, well, I'm going to invite her over to dinner and then everything will be okay, right? Because I wouldn't do that if I was thinking anything untoward was going on. But Lisa was smart enough after she left. Lisa looks at me and she said intently, do you have feelings for her? And I said, why would you say that? Which is the easiest way to lie, right? You never answer it. Why would you say that? And our world shattered when Lisa says, because you look at her like you used to look at me. And it was like God just pulled away the blinders and I saw, oh, I got myself into a mess. I credit some solid friends. I've had better friends than a Christian man could ever deserve over the course of a lifetime. Three really solid friends that just stepped in. Okay, Gary, we're in charge now. I credit my wife. I even credit the other woman. I credit everybody but me. I think everybody but me handled it. I so wish I could say to everybody like Paul did, follow me as I follow Christ. But so often my books come about from me really messing up and me telling people, this is how not to mess up like I did. But after that scare, a number of years passed before the second one happened, and it wasn't a big deal at all because I was forewarned. I realized what was happening. It's when we didn't live in the same place. We just clicked at a conference. Lisa wasn't traveling me at that time. I came home. I didn't even immediately share it with Lisa. I was in a great accountability group. I shared it with the guys. They were following up with me every month. No contact. Everything's fine. You're good with the elevator. I go, yep, everything's fine. And it just died a really quick death. And the reason was I knew what to look out for. I knew how to handle it. And it was just a blip on the screen. And there hasn't been another one in 25 years. And here's what I want to say as a pastor. Feelings can be real and not significant. We know from neuroscience, infatuations last about 12 to 18 months. That's about as long as they last. And they fade right away. An infatuation at 13 months is demonstrably weaker than an infatuation at 6 months. Am I going to put my life at risk, my family at risk, my kids' security at risk for something that is relatively so short? One woman, she believed she had a call. She was excited about this new work. Her husband just kind of thought it was her little plaything, didn't take it seriously, never asked her questions about it, wasn't supportive. And so she's working with this other guy in the nonprofit who says, oh, this is brilliant. You're so wonderful. This is incredible. She's getting all of this attention that she wasn't getting from her husband with something that she believed was really important for her. It was a really good calling. And it got lifted up and up and up until he became larger than life because he was everything her husband wasn't, and they shared the same passion. It was the mission bringing them together, and she knew she shouldn't have done this. They were away at a conference. She finally gave in. He wooed her. They slept together, and immediately after, one of the saddest things I ever heard, it was, I woke up, and he was just a dude in my bed. It's like, what happened? He was larger than life. I gave in. And he's just a dude in my bed. And I realized the problem that would be resulting from this. And it did. It took her marriage months and months and months to deal with that 30-minute lapse. But I've seen it time again. Satan presents this thing as the solution, as an escape, as a fun vacation, and it becomes a hurricane nightmare that people try to escape from. We have to look at this as Christians. There's two verses I want us to look at. The first one might make half the people here upset. I don't shy away from any scripture. I believe the Bible is the word of God. If God said it, I believe we read it. So Ephesians 5:22 and then Ephesians 5:25. Wives, submit to your own husbands as you do to the Lord. Now, I'm not telling you how to interpret submit. I'm not going to go into that. I want to focus on the second part, as you do to the Lord. Paul says, wives, however you're looking at your marriage, it's a reflection of your relationship with the Lord. That's the part I want you to focus on. And then we go to Ephesians 5:25. Husbands, love your wives just as Christ loved the church and gave himself up for her. And so from a Christian perspective, our attitude has to be this. I must be as faithful to my spouse as God is faithful to me. I must be as committed to my spouse as Christ is committed to the church. Do we agree with that? Now, I don't want this to ignore the four A's. I know there are divorced people in ministry and divorced people in the room, maybe divorced people watching. Jesus talks about adultery. Paul adds abandonment. I have written about real marital abuse where I think that can end a marriage. I have a friend of mine. I'm not defending this. I'm not attacking it. We don't have time to get into it. He would put addiction. He calls it the four A's. There are things I've recognized that your spouse can do to end your marriage. But from my perspective, I must not do anything to cause my spouse to have a reason to leave me. The best defense is a good offense, which is why I want to spend just a couple minutes on that. My wife and I loved having kids. We have three. We wish we could have had more. There are reasons why we didn't. And then one summer, they all kind of came back. And so the master bedroom was on the bottom floor, right where everybody would hang out. And we had been empty nesters for a while. We could enjoy being physically intimate whenever we wanted to. And now for the summer, we had three kids that stayed up later than we did. And we're always outside the door. And it just isn't quite as fun if you're trying to think, oh man, are they going to know? This is so embarrassing. So after 5 or 6 weeks of this, Lisa and I just didn't want to have to be quiet or to stay up late or anything. So I said, why don't we just go to a hotel? There was a hotel just about a mile and a half away from us. So we go and we walk into the hotel and there's a woman in front of the counter who looks like she's checking in and she sees us and she goes, why don't you go ahead? I said, oh no, we're not in a hurry. You go ahead. I don't want to. No, I insist. You go ahead. Okay. And I go up and I haven't been asked this question for years and I don't know why she asked. Now, what's your address? I'm like, oh. We're just a mile and a half down the road. You go, I mean, it's kind of obvious what's going on. We didn't have a lot of luggage. All right, well, breakfast starts at, yeah, we're not going to need that. I mean, it was just, we didn't have any luggage. It was really getting embarrassing. I'm just like, please just give me the key. I could tell Lisa's getting embarrassed. She finally gives us the room key. And then I take the key and the woman who had stepped back, really getting embarrassing. I'm just like, please just give me the key. I could tell Lisa's getting embarrassed. She finally gives us the room key,

maybe you're much younger, you've got babies, and there's sickness, or there's things where things just can't happen. And I just think it's always dangerous in ministry to ever just say, we can't do everything, so we're just not going to try to address it all. We're not going to have any interludes. We're not going to try to do it. A friend of mine, he was a bodybuilder. He could bench press 400 pounds. He was just an amazing athlete. 3 years after they were married, diagnosed with MS, and it progressed pretty quickly with him. And his wife married him because she liked how strong he was, and he could protect her, and he could carry in all the groceries. And 3 years in their marriage, he starts to go downhill, where he's using a cane, and then a walker, and then a wheelchair, and now a motorized chair. And he told me about their nighttime ritual when he could wheel his chair up to their bed, and he's still strong enough to get his torso on the bed, but he can't move his legs over. Stacy has to come and do that. He said, one time, Gary, I was feeling sorry for myself, like, who am I fooling? I should just let Stacy do everything. What does it matter if I just lift my torso up? But he said, I think I can only do about 20% of what I used to be able to do. But God has convicted me that I will do 100% of the 20% I'm able to do. And I love that in every aspect of marriage. Time can make physical intimacy difficult, but will we do 100% of the 20% we're able to do? I think it's one of the wisest things we can do to play defense is to say, first, we're not going to stop playing offense. But then I do want to focus the rest of it on playing defense. Since that emotional affair I had, I gave Lisa a veto over every relationship I have, any Facebook friend, anybody I spend time with, because we want the same thing. I want to love her as Christ loves the church. I want to be as committed to her as Christ is committed to me. And if she sees something that I don't, I've already years ago shown myself not to be the most astute observer. I'm going to listen to her. Now, God has done a lot of healing. I think there's only one woman in a ministry situation where Lisa just told me, Gary, I just want you to be careful with her. I'm like, okay, fine, sure. I don't think you should ever meet with her alone. I go, right, I got it. That's fine. She said, and if I die, I don't want you to marry her. I'm like, okay, not sure where that came from, but I will do that. I've worked with couples that are going through this with my own experience, and I'll really be strongly urging complete transparency. And I had one husband who had this relationship with a woman at work that his wife had some understandable concerns with. And he agreed that he would not contact her outside of work, and then she found out he had texted her. So she's really hurt, and we're talking like, why are you doing this? He said, well, if I completely cut things off with my friend, it will hurt her. I said, yes, it will. And if you don't, it will hurt your wife. Who are you married to? Who are you committed to? And what decision are you going to make? I said, you will never have an intimate marriage if your wife doesn't feel safe. And your wife can't feel safe if you agree not to be contacting someone and you go ahead and do it. In the book, Making Your Marriage a Fortress, I tell the story of Terry and David who went through an affair because I found it to be, it opened my eyes as to the dynamics of what could happen. They weren't walking with the Lord at the time. They admitted when they got together, it was purely physical. And if lust held your marriage together, and now just a few years later, you have a baby and a toddler, it's not going to hold your marriage together anymore. Because life situation is just going to make that a very different relationship. With more mouths to feed, David knew he had to work more. He's a salesman. To work more, he had to be out on the road more. Terry was also working. So she kind of resented the fact that she was left alone because he would travel far away. They weren't communicating. They both felt the frustrations of marriage. They had no pleasures of marriage. Neither one wanted to be the one that pulled the trigger to get a divorce, but they were miserable together. And it was out of that long-term alienation that Terry had an affair. Now, this is what got me. Terry said if you would have told her that she was going to have an affair with this guy 2 years before, she would have laughed. It wasn't like she was physically attracted to him at all. It wasn't like she was emotionally attracted to him at all. But what happened, here's her word, she lived with the blatant

0: unfulfilled desire to be wanted. She just never felt wanted. She felt despised and unwanted by her husband. And so when a guy acted like he wanted her, it was like this immediate rush that just surrounded her and carried her away. And that's what I want to say to you, especially in ministry, where there's spiritual warfare, and it's so relational. It is just foolish to not address a blatant long-term desire and need that isn't being met. And I'm sensitive to this because I think that's what set me up for my emotional affair. We were just over our heads. We were this young couple. I felt sorry for Lisa. She got married so young. She didn't have any friends who had a baby her age, so she was alone. I was gone so much. I had to work 3 jobs. And so that meant I was gone all the time. And so Lisa feels like she's more and more alone and frustrated with an extremely colicky baby. And so I'm spending time with this other woman at work, and I realized where the feelings were going. And that's when I said, and this was a huge mistake, man. Don't ever make this mistake. Instead of going to someone else and saying, how do you get me out of this? I thought I'm just going to handle it myself. I just said, hey, you know what? We just can't meet again at work anymore. Well, why not? It's been so helpful to me. I mean, my family's really important to me. And she wasn't stupid. She goes, oh, well, I can't believe it. I said, why? She goes, well, you're just so perfect. I've never been high. But I can't imagine a dopamine hit that would take over my brain like that did. When you feel like you can't do this, this, this, this, all of a sudden, perfect is the word that you hear. And that's what broke down so many. I am not excusing myself. I am ashamed of that. I'm ashamed that at a time when Lisa needed me more, I was drawing back. I did everything wrong. If you're really frustrated, and this is why I'm always asking Lisa, is there something I'm not hearing from you? Is there something I'm not addressing? I want to keep my, am I just not hearing you? Because I don't want any of us to overestimate our ability to endure a marriage that is subpar like that. Romans 12:3 says this, I say to everyone among you, not to think of yourself more highly than you ought to think, but to think with sober judgment, each according to the measure of faith that God has assigned. It is kindness to tell your spouse, this isn't working for me. Ignoring this isn't making it better. It's putting us in a dangerous situation. Time and again, I think one of the biggest mistakes I see Christian couples make is they wait too long to address it. I was working with a guy one time, and I had told him before, look, you guys need to do an intensive. 1 hour a week of counseling is not going to be enough to address these issues. Yeah, I'll get to it. Another year goes by, she files for divorce. And he asked me afterwards, because we had this kind of relationship, what would you say I did wrong? I said, buddy, you waited too long. Your wife was trying to raise this and this. Yeah, I'll get to it, but it's busy at work. I got this to do, I got to do that. You waited too long till she was just not even willing to consider it again. That's what happens with others. It's what can happen with us when we wait too long. And that's what led Terry to slide into her affair. It began living with long-term unfulfilled desire to be wanted, which set her up to be wooed. She wouldn't have been open to being wooed if she didn't have that long, unfulfilled desire. And that set her up to start seeking her coworker out whenever he was in the building, just to talk to him. She wasn't thinking she's going to have an affair with him, but he was wooing her, and now she's reciprocating it, but in an innocent way, right? We'll just meet each other in this particular building. And that set her up to receive his flirtations when he started giving them. A healthy wife is going to say, hey, you're getting the wrong idea. I'm not signing up for that. But she finally felt wanted. It was like putting a little flame to dry newspaper. And that set her up to allow him to kiss her at a bar one evening. She didn't stop him. And it just seemed like a small step to go from that to spending a night at a hotel. Affairs are frequently gradual. entered into by many steps. And we're going to talk about those steps. Rather than just being this great one-night cataclysmic thing, often we can look back and see what sets us up. They're gradual, but I also want to point out from a Christian perspective, they are evil. The movie industry makes it sound so romantic. We know as Christians how evil it is to break a bond that God Himself has established. I want to show you how something that sounds sentimental is evil. Here's how men like to flirt with women. Women, I'm just putting this out there. You might have heard this. A guy will start out with this. I just wish I could talk with my wife the way I can talk to you. Sounds like a compliment, right? But he's slamming his wife. If you become his wife, he'll slam you. He's saying, I've got to build up our relationship by tearing down my wife. How is that not evil? Or then he says this, your husband doesn't realize how good he has it. What a wonderful woman he gets to spend this life with. It sounds so wonderful, but he's tearing down your husband. So first he tears down his wife. Now he tears down your husband. How evil is it that a man would try to make a woman think less of her husband than wanting them to get more and more intimate and connected? It's always destruction. It sounds romantic, but look, talk down my wife, talk down your husband, and then talk down the marriage. This is the one we saw, frankly, with a lot of the high-profile Christian ministry marriages that fell down. What did the women say that the guys often said? My wife and I have more of a business relationship than any real passion. So now he's talking down his marriage. See, it seems romantic, but talk down his wife, talk down your husband, talk down his marriage. By definition, affairs have to kill a marriage to succeed. It's not romance, it's not love, it's murder. And we need to look at it that way.
1: And that's Gary Thomas with a pretty serious admonition. And we're going to have to end right there for today's episode of Focus on the Family with Jim Daly. We're going to continue Gary's message, though, and hear more of the steps that can lead to an affair next time.
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0: Jeremy Rosado, that's Keep Holding On. You're on Vision Christian Radio. 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

0: 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Well, Pastor Adam Ramsey has been working through a series, Going Back to Basics with the Gospel. 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What does he mean by that? That's coming up next on Vision.
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3: Welcome to Freed People. 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
4: And here's the very heart of the good news. Listen. God requires moral perfection and righteousness from you because he's a holy God. And apart from Jesus, that is horrible news. But what makes the gospel good news is that the righteousness that God requires from us, Christ provided for us. And so we have the greatest gift and the greatest news in the world. For in the gospel, the righteousness of God is revealed. And listen, guys, it was on this verse that Martin Luther, the Protestant reformer, had his great breakthrough with God. Because Luther, when he read Romans 1:17, he says things like, I hated that word righteousness. I was angry at God when I read those words. And the reason that Luther was angry, his dilemma was, well, how could a righteous God truly ever accept him who was so unrighteous? And he was trying his best. He was a monk. He left law and he became a monk. And he says, I hated the righteousness of God because it put on me a standard I could never fulfill from myself. And so Luther writes in the most Luther-like way, nevertheless, I beat importunately upon Paul at that place, being Romans 1:17, most ardently desiring to know what St. Paul wanted. In other words, what did he mean? And at last, by the mercy of God, I began to understand that the righteousness of God is that by which the righteous lives by a gift of God, namely by faith. And here I felt that I was altogether born again and had entered paradise itself through open gates. For here in the gospel, the righteousness of God is revealed. Final word. How is this righteousness received? Through faith. Gospel, power, righteousness, faith. For faith, or from faith, for faith, as it is written, the righteous shall live by faith. Now, from faith, for faith is just kind of a complicated way of saying it's faith from beginning to end. It's faith all the way down. It's not start in works and then, you know, you start to believe. It's not get going in faith and then finish it with works. He's saying it's faith all the way. And it's always been faith all the way. Salvation is by faith from start to finish. It's faith not in ourselves, but trusting in Christ's work for us. That is the engine now that drives all of the Christian life, which is why he then says, the righteous shall live by faith. And what he's doing there is he's quoting the Old Testament. And he quotes the Old Testament a ton in this letter. And specifically here, he's quoting Habakkuk. Habakkuk, one of the minor prophets in the Old Testament, chapter 2, verse 4, where this phrase, the righteous shall live by faith, can be found. And this is Paul's way of saying that the way in which we are made right with God and stand right with God, listen, from the Old Testament all the way to the New Testament, is by faith. And he's going to really get into that when we hit Romans 4. And so I'll save a lot of that for a few weeks' time. But here's the main idea. The good news, the gospel, that is the power of God for salvation, that does something, that changes something in us, does so by revealing the righteousness of God, his holy, righteous, faithful, covenant-keeping goodness that intervened and through Jesus lived a life of righteousness that has been gifted now to all who believe. That's the good news at the center of Christianity. And what Paul is getting at here, of its faith all the way, from faith for faith, here's the main idea. How do you first experience the power of God for salvation? Well, you heard the gospel, and it began with a look away from yourself to Jesus. What is that look of away from yourself to Jesus? It is the look of faith. That's how it began. Well, how does it continue? We might wonder. How is it sustained along the way? How do we grow and mature in the Christian life? By looking away from yourself to Jesus. Faith. Well, how will we, on the final day, how will we stand before a holy God on the last day? How will you answer the question that God's righteousness demands of you? By looking away from yourself to Jesus. By faith. It is by faith. And faith is the look of trust that says, my hope was once over here in this, or my hope was once over there in myself, but now my hope is in Christ alone. And it began with a look. And I had a wonderful moment this week talking with someone, an older lady out in the car park. And I drove into the church building and she had walked over from the aged care center behind us and was just sitting there in the corner of the car park and just looking at the front of the church building and looking at the cross on top of the church. And so I thought, I'll go say hello. And I walked over to her and had a little chat and asked if she'd like a cup of tea or coffee. And she said to me, no, I'm fine, thank you. I have everything I need just looking at that cross. I said, oh, really? Tell me about that. I actually pastor that church just over there. And we began to have this conversation. And she told me that, well, she lives in Corinity just behind us there. And she says to me, and I'm Jewish. And over the last couple of months, I've been speaking with one of the men who is a part of your church here at Liberty. And he's been talking to me about Jesus. And I've recently come to believe that Jesus is everything he said he was. I said, that's wonderful. Tell me more about that. She said, well, even my whole life as a Jew, I had always been looking. I was always looking. Remember once I asked my father, Father, why are we Jewish? And he said, because my father was Jewish and his father was Jewish. And is that not good enough for you? And she says, it's not about that. I just want to know if what we believe is true. And he said, well, go and look then. And she said, and all through my life, I've been looking for a real spirituality. I've been looking. And then she said this beautiful sentence, and I wrote it down because it was too good to forget. She said, and I only recently realized that everything I've ever been looking for my entire life as a Jew, Jesus is. She said, I used to come out here and have a smoke with my back to the cross, and now I just want to stare at the cross. I said to her, I said, do you remember that story in Israel's history? It's in Numbers 21. But do you remember that story where Israel was in the wilderness and they were out there and they were started to turn after other gods and go after the idols of the surrounding nations, and God sent a plague, a disciplinary plague of judgment into the camp where these poisonous snakes just appeared out of everywhere and were biting people, and people were getting sick and dying, and it was like all this chaos. And God said to Moses, now put up a bronze serpent upon the top of a pole, and anyone who looks upon that will live. And she goes, I do remember that story. I said, well, did you know that when Jesus says those words in John 3:16, for God so loved the world, he gave his only son, that whoever believes in him will not perish, but have everlasting life. Did you know that right before that verse, he's talking about that same story? And it says in John 3:14, and as Moses lifted up the serpent in the wilderness, so must the Son of Man be lifted up, that whoever believes in him, that is, whoever looks to him, may have eternal life. And she said, yes, I remember, and I believe that, and I've got goose pimples all over my body right now. And she starts just kissing my hand, saying, thank you, thank you, thank you. I think God ordained this moment. And it all came back to a look. A look. Christianity begins with the simplicity of a look. And then listen, here's the good news, and the band can come on up. It begins with the simplicity of a look of faith, but then it doesn't suddenly get more complex than that. It still remains a look of faith. It begins with a look and it continues with a look. Our sanctification, that means our growing in Christ, is just our continual re-looking to Jesus again and again and again, away from ourselves and onto him, walking out repentance and faith in him throughout the course of our lives. And all of it comes down to the look of faith. What I'm trying to say is the gospel is good news from beginning to end. It's grace all the way down. It's faith all the way home. And that is how the righteous shall live by faith, by looking to Jesus. Jesus
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0: Vision Christian Radio, that is Jamie McDonald with Ain't No Way. Well, if you're in the middle of a tough time right now, it can be hard to know where God is in the middle of all of that. Maybe you feel like God has abandoned you, or maybe you feel like he's right there, but he's just not listening to your cries for help. Well, Pastor Jeff Vines has been tackling that difficult topic last night and now tonight on Today with Jeff Vines, looking at suffering and healing. And he's looking at what happened when Shadrach, Meshach and Abednego faced a very difficult time. They were put into a fiery furnace. And where was God in all of that? Some great encouragement. Talking about how when we face our own furnaces, Jesus is the only one who has gone into the ultimate furnace for us, proving his love and offering hope amidst suffering. Some great thoughts from Jeff Vines coming up next on Vision.
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3: Hi and welcome. My name is Bill. Thanks so much for joining us on Today with Jeff Vines. The reality of humanity is eventually we will come into trials and suffering, whether we are close to God or not. Today we're continuing a message from Pastor Jeff on suffering and healing. When Shadrach, Meshach, and Abednego walked into the fiery furnace, God didn't save them from the experience, but He walked it with them. The angel of the Lord was with them. This is the second part of this message. Here's Pastor Jeff to finish it from Daniel chapter 3.
4: And so in Exodus 3, the angel of the Lord comes into the burning bush. And as it burns, we're told the angel of the Lord is there. But then Moses gets near it. And suddenly, the voice is described as the voice of the Lord. So which is it? Is it the Lord or the angel of the Lord? In Joshua 5, Joshua goes out to investigate Jericho the night before the big battle. And he suddenly sees this towering man in full armor standing before him. And he goes before him and he asks, are you for us or for them? And do you remember this intimidating figure says, no. No. Proving that multiple choice has been around for over 2,000 years. And that D, none of the above, has always been around. It's always been part of the answer. Because he says, no, I'm not for you. I'm not against you. I am the commander of the Lord's host. Okay, so you're Michael or Gabriel? You're an angel of the Lord? But then the angel or the warrior says, take off your shoes, man. You're on holy ground. Hit the deck. You're in the presence of the Lord. Oh, wait a minute. Whenever somebody tries to worship an angel in the Bible, they are immediately told, yo, don't do that, dude. I'm a created being just like you. Get up. You'll get us both killed. Worship is reserved for God and God alone. But this angel who keeps showing up, that's referred to as the angel of the Lord, talks as if, takes worship as if he's God. So who is this? Nebuchadnezzar doesn't know. He just says, looks like a son of the gods, looks like something supernatural. But you and I know, right? We know. Who is from the Lord, but not the Lord, yet is the Lord at the same time? Who is that? Let me help you in John 1. In the beginning was the Word. Okay, the Word. The Word was with God. Well, I thought it wasn't. No, it's with God. No, wait a minute. And the Word was God. Well, which is it? And He was with God in the beginning. Through Him, all things were made. Without Him, nothing was made that has been made. And then verse 14 says, the Word became flesh and made His dwelling among us. So who is this? Jesus, it's the pre-incarnate Son of God. Jesus did not come into existence in the manger. He's part of the Godhead, God the Father, God the Son, God the Holy Spirit. And it appears, it looks like God just said, you know, let's have some fun. Let's send you down in other forms before you go to the baby in the manger. Jesus is not merely a son of the gods. He is the Son of God who will one day be born in a manger and will take away the sins of the world. One God, one Savior for all who call on His name, right? Do you see what's happening? We have the ultimate answer to the question of pain and suffering. And do you know who understands what's happening here? Nebuchadnezzar. He understands that this entire thing has been a contest. Verse 29, therefore I decree that all people of any nation or language who say anything against the God of Shadrach, Meshach, and Abednego be cut into pieces and their houses be turned into piles of rubble. Have you noticed that Nebuchadnezzar loves piles of rubble? You better do what I say. I'll turn you into a pile of rubble. And then I'll go over to your house and I'll turn it into a pile. He does this all the time. He loves this piles of rubble thing. And then he says, for no God can save in this way. In what way? He gets it. When people say to me, Pastor Jeff, I want to believe in your God, but I can't. I can't believe in Christianity because the furnaces and sufferings of the world, I can't harmonize the two. And I usually say, okay, but the furnaces are going to come into everyone's life in some form or another. Every single one of us, sooner or later, you're going to go into the furnace. And you can live your entire life as a furnace avoider, but sooner or later, the heat's going to come. And part of my frustration of doing ministry for so long down in the South Pacific and Australia, New Zealand, is there's a type of Pentecostalism in that part of the world that says, it is never God's will for you to face a furnace. And I'm thinking, dude, are we reading the same Bible? Have you heard of Paul? Have you heard of Paul? Prison, shipwreck, beaten, tortured. I'm sure there were times he was sitting in prison writing, and he was saying, God, you know, I could be of a lot more use if I was outside these prison walls. You heard of Jesus? Good guy. Suffered a lot. Daniel, the lion's den. Joseph, in prison. Moses, in the wilderness for 40 years. The furnaces are coming, and the real question, what kind of worldview will you take with you? What kind of God will go, objective now, not the God that you feel exists, the God that truly exists. What God will you take with you into the furnace, and what God will go with you into the furnaces of your life? Because they're coming. And do you not think it matters? My friend Mike Masterson, I've talked a lot about him. We've had a great relationship for a long time. His wife, Roberta, she's in the furnace. 3 or 4 months ago, she was told that cancer, she is riddled with cancer. I went down to the hospital to pray with her before she went in for, I think it was like a 9-hour surgery. They removed 1/3. She had a total hysterectomy and removed 1/3 of most of her organs that she could do without. I mean, this is major surgery. Now, what do you think would have happened had I gone down to the hospital and knelt beside Roberta's bed before she went in for the surgery and said, Roberta, don't worry. This is all because of a sin you committed in a previous life. See, when these young people tell me, well, I'm into Eastern mysticism and Buddhism, I want to say, dude, you don't even know what it believes. You just found something that sounds cool. You got no idea what worldview you're taking with you into the furnace. Or how about if I say to Roberta, Roberta, all this pain and stuff, it's just an illusion. If there is no God, then my furnaces are meaningless. Bad luck, wrong place, wrong time. If I'm into most of the religions of the world, then something I did in my previous life, now, therefore, I'm paying for. But here's the clincher. The problem is, even when you move out of the Eastern mysticism, the mystical side, and you move into Western thought, you move into 1,000 other subjective ways that you view God. And the God you take into your furnace is a subjective God. Here's what I mean by that. Do platitudes help you when you're suffering? Somebody says, what doesn't kill you makes you stronger. I want to kill them. Pain is weakness leaving the body. But then you lose a child, a marriage, a parent. You're told you have cancer and you only have a short time to live, and your world starts to completely fall apart. Can I just be honest with you? What you feel about God makes no difference whatsoever if it's not based on objective truth. And the problem is, everybody's got their feelings about, well, I think God is like this. Well, good for you. But if you're wrong, it's not going to help you in the middle of your furnace. Jesus is the only one who walks objectively into the furnace. And that's why King Nebuchadnezzar says, no other God can save this way. Jesus is the only one who walks objectively into the furnace. Think about this. How many different ways can you think of how God could have saved Shadrach, Meshach, and Abednego? I mean, come on. There's so many different ways. He could have just thrown a huge heavenly ice bucket on the furnace before they ever went in. He could have just, with the breath of God, blown out the fire in the furnace. He could have decided that anybody who touches Shadrach, Meshach, and Abednego, he will smite. Right? Wouldn't you like to be that kind of person? Hey, get your hands off me, man. Don't put your hands on me. God will smite thee. Wouldn't that be cool to know if you touch me, man, God's going to smite you? King Nebuchadnezzar already believes in Daniel's ability to accurately interpret his dreams based on what happened in chapter 2. So why doesn't God just send Nebuchadnezzar a dream? And in the dream, Daniel interprets it and basically tells the king, if you do anything bad to Shadrach, Meshach, and Abednego, it's the end of you. Why decide that you're going to save them by walking around in the furnace with them? And the reason is, there is this common cord that goes through Scripture from Genesis to Revelation. The Bible's trying to tell you what God is truly like and how he works. It's trying to give you objective truth concerning God. Now stay with me. We're taking pieces and putting them together, but if you'll just hang on. This imagery of a fiery furnace is all the way through the New Testament as well, and Jesus uses it. For instance, in Matthew 13, as the weeds are pulled up and burned in the fire, so it will be at the end of the age. The Son of Man will send out his angels, and they will weed out of his kingdom everything that causes sin and all who do evil. They will throw them into the blazing furnace where there will be weeping and gnashing of teeth. The fiery furnace represents, folks, 99.9% of the pain and suffering in our world is a result of what we do to each other, right? Folks, our food is killing us. Our food is literally killing us because the powers that be are getting wealthy by putting into food that what will preserve it to make it last longer so that you and I can pay the money to purchase it. And those things are killing us. What we do to each other, the way we treat each other for power of money. And so Jesus says one day, everything's going to be brought to light. And all the wickedness and all the cavalier attitude toward righteousness and all the people that decide that I'm going to choose my narcissistic kingdom over God's. He says, I'm going to take all of that in this erroneous world and I'm going to throw it into a fiery furnace. Jonathan Edwards, the great preacher, looked at an image of Jesus in the garden sweating drops of blood. And he asked the question, why was Jesus sweating? And he came up with this answer, because Jesus was about to be sent into the fiery furnace and the door was open. Jesus was looking into the furnace he was about to go into. And it's the furnace of the punishment you and I deserve. It's because of what we do to each other. It's the sin in all of our lives. I'm a sinner, you're a sinner. But it wreaks havoc on humanity. And the Bible constantly tries to give us a God who does not rescue us by pulling us out, but instead goes in on our behalf. Jesus Christ is the only God who goes objectives, not rescue us by pulling us out, but instead goes in on our behalf. Jesus Christ is the only

That's why he suffers. To love our suffering world is to suffer. God suffers for the world so much that he gave his only son for suffering. The one who does not see God's suffering, therefore, does not see his love. The tears of God are the meaning of history. Now, typical philosopher, you're thinking, what? What does he mean? My wife and I were in New Zealand. I think we were driving the kids to Burger King, and they were young. And for some reason, my wife looked over and said to me, Jeff, you know, now that we are parents, we will never be happy again. She doesn't say much, but when she speaks. What does she mean? Well, how often, as you watch your children grow up with all the challenges ahead, do you wonder, is my child happy? And how much of your happiness is contingent on their happiness? I mean, your life can be going extremely well, but if your child is going through depression or despair or anxiety or is experiencing failure of any kind, is struggling to find his or her place in the world, is rejected by his or her peers, maybe having difficulty finding friends, you can have the house you always wanted, the car you always wanted, and plenty of money, but if your children are miserable, so are you. Do you know why? The way you know you love someone is that you suffer on their behalf. You suffer for them and with them. And if you're not suffering, you're not loving, because there's no way to love without suffering. And suddenly this great philosopher realized as he looked out into the world that the only thing that made any sense in humanity was the cross of Jesus Christ. And he started to say, if you don't believe that God literally came down, this objective point in history and time, if you don't believe that he came down and suffered in history for you and will suffer with you, if you don't believe that Jesus was thrown into the ultimate furnace for you, then you have no proof whatsoever that God is a loving God. No proof whatsoever. Your view of God is totally subjective. And as I travel around the world, I keep hearing these general abstract definitions of God. And you tend to define God the way you think God ought to be. And of course, which makes no sense, because the real God will contradict you at some point. He's a spirit of goodness. He's a spirit of love. And I'll say, well, how do you know that? What objective source do you have that you can prove to me that God loves you? Maybe you're wrong. Maybe God's just an evil tyrant and he likes watching us squirm. How do you know God is love? The gods that we've created in the 20th century are defeated by pain and suffering in our world. But the God of the Bible, the Christian God, is not defeated by the 20th century, because it cannot defeat the Christian God, because the God of the Bible, they can't defeat this God, because since we are suffering, the only way we could know that God loves us is if he suffered in time and space with us and for us. That's why the gospel is powerful. It's the message the world is looking for. Objectively, we can know God loves us because there's a time and place that Jesus suffered on our behalf, and the most recognized symbol in human history is still the cross as a reminder. And the beauty of that is, number two, since Jesus walked objectively into the furnace for us, he can walk subjectively into our furnaces with us. Whatever's going on in your life, and you ask the question, why is this happening? I can't tell you that, but I can tell you what the answer cannot be. It can't be because Jesus doesn't love you, because he already proved he did. He already went to the cross and died for you. So you know that. So if you know that God loves you based on an objective point in the past, you can know that same God, just like a mom or dad, will walk with you through the furnaces of your life. Last weekend, I try to spend some time as best I can between services, but you know, I'm getting old and I don't have the energy I used to have. So usually, like I told you, I usually go back somewhere and just crash until the next sermon. So I'm walking out the patio. This lady, you know, she comes running up to me, and you know, I preach first now. So that's challenging to me too, though, because when I'm out there, I know that when I hear the music, I got to get back here because I'm up first. And I'm out walking the patio, coming back from getting a coffee or whatever, and a lady grabs me by the arm. And she goes, Pastor, can you help me? Now, I've got like 60 seconds to be on this stage, but I can't look to her and say, no, I can't help you because I got to go talk to these people about helping people. See what I mean? You see, that's a problem, isn't it?

0: There's a problem. So she grabs me by the arm. She's in tears. She goes, I just need to ask a question. And I'm thinking, okay, what's your question? And I'm listening and listening. She says, every time I come here, I feel something that's very different. And I cry and I weep and I don't know what's going on, because when I go to my Mormon church, I'd never feel that. And I'm just thinking, God, what is this, a test or something? I got like 30 seconds. So because you get used to this after a while. So I just look at her and I say, look, I'm gonna give you a 30-second answer, but would you please find me after the service so we can talk? Here's a 30-second answer. Because the Mormon church that you go to believes Jesus is nothing more than a created being. Therefore, he doesn't return to the Father and the Holy Spirit doesn't come. And what you're feeling when you come into this place is the Spirit of God in this place, so that you see things you've never seen, do things you've never done, feel things you've never felt. So she looks at me and she goes, nobody told me that before. I said, great, gotta go. And I barely made it in time. I didn't make it in time, but I thought, man, what I should have done, and I don't know, but in retrospect, it would have been cool just for me to stay there, lead her to Christ, and then come tell you I'm late because I just led somebody to Jesus. But then that would make me look like, you know, you bragger. So I thought, all right, what do you do? Okay, so I noticed my friend Clive Rahuruiz over here that I talked about last week, and Clive's father's dying. Now, Clive is upset, but he's also at peace. Isn't it amazing how, look, I've been doing this for 35 years, and I've sat on the hospital bed of people who are dying, and I can tell you Christians die totally differently than non-Christians. Because the Christian knows he's dying or she's dying, and they do cry out to God, and they do want to be healed. But ultimately, as it gets near the end, I hear the same message again and again. It's okay. I'm ready to go. I want to see Jesus. Like, how can you hear that? Not just once, not twice, but over 35 years. The point is this. Do you really see Jesus as dying for you? Because if you do, objectively, that means that you can know what God is like, that he is loving. And that because Jesus walked into the furnace for you, no other furnace in your life can truly harm you. Right? Right? You say, well, what about these kids with cancer? Do you understand what we're saying? This is a fallen world. There is so much pain and suffering. But there's nothing that happens in your life or any other's life that God cannot recover from. And the reason is because the God who made life the first time can make it the second time. And according to 1 Corinthians 15, the latter life is far more glorious than the former, which is all that is to say this. When the little child dies, if he dies or she dies, it's not the end. It's the beginning of the life we're all ultimately searching for. And the one who's left behind to experience the pain, there is a prevailing presence through the power of the Spirit. That's why, my friends, if you go into the furnace without an objective God, you're going to fall apart. You will be completely destroyed. But because Jesus objectively walked into your furnace and objectively rose from the dead in history, then the son and the daughter that you've lost will be restored to an infinitely greater degree. Anything you've lost, restored to an infinitely greater degree. And that is the only way you're going to survive the furnaces of your life. Shadrach, Meshach, and Abednego came out of the fire, and the satraps, prefects, governors, and royal advisors crowded around them. They saw that the fire had not harmed their bodies, nor was a hair of their head singed. Their robes were not scorched, and there was no smell of fire on them. The only thing the fire burned was the ropes that were binding them. This is the message for which the world desperately searches. It matters. When you travel to different places and cultures, there is a deep hunger and deep desire to understand this world. And when you give the message of one God who suffered for all, one God who walked into the furnace we deserve so that all who call on his name will be rescued from the ultimate furnace, one God who dwells within all who walk with him, one God who loves all people and therefore suffers for all, one God who does for all what they cannot do for themselves. One God who reaches out to all that all may be saved. One God who went into the furnaces for all that all may be saved by the one In fact, this is incredibly biblical. In Romans 5, the greatest theological treatise ever written, Paul says, therefore, just as one trespass brought condemnation for all men, so also one act of righteousness brought justification and life for all men. For just as through the disobedience of one man, the many were made sinners, so also through the obedience of the one man, the many will be made righteous. The world, this gospel, it's not for our eyes only. It's for the world. And right now is an opportune time in history, folks. The world, for some reason, seems to be becoming more and more open. Don't believe what you hear in the Western media for a second. There are movements down in the South Pacific, all through China and Russia and Asia. Everywhere, the gospel is spreading like wildfire because people are knowing and understanding. There's only one hope for humanity. And we will not stop. We will not stop on our watch until everyone on planet Earth has heard the gospel, one died, that all may live. Amen.
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Vision Christian Radio, that's Justin Michael with Cannot See Tomorrow. Well, up next, it's a band that decided that their journey had come to an end in February 2020, and they said, let's do a farewell tour. Yeah, that was in February 2020, and we know how many concerts happened in the remainder of 2020. They did get to do a few concerts, but then it ended up not happening. So then the band broke up. Mike Donahay, the lead singer, went and did the solo thing for a while. But a couple of years ago, they announced they are going to get back together with a few new members as well. A little bit of a shuffle around, but they have released some new music. So if you're into 10th Avenue North, check out their new stuff. This is one of their older ones, 10th Avenue North with Stars in the Night on Vision.

0: Vision Christian Radio, that's Ryan Kennedy with Be My. Hey, it's Shelley with you this evening. Lovely to have you along as I fill in for Mandy Warby. And we are going to be hearing her voice very soon on Foundations, because we have made it to the end of this very long series on replacement theology. And it's going to be devoted to the many places in the Bible where God made specific promises to his chosen Jewish people about his commitment to their future, their security, and the fulfillment of his word. Some fascinating stuff coming up next as we round up this 28-part series on replacement theology. And if it has got you fascinated, maybe you've missed a few episodes along the way, don't forget you can get the podcasts from the Vision Christian Media app.
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1: Foundations.
5: And that's because of the miracle of the Israeli drip irrigation system. They hoard every single drop of water. They make the most out of every drop of water that they get hold of. They don't waste any of it. It's just amazing.
1: Foundations. Understanding the Jewish foundations of our Christian faith. With Robbo Robinson and Mandy Warby.
6: The doctrine of replacement theology suggests that God has forsaken Israel. But in complete contrast, we see massive, miraculous demonstrations of God's absolute commitment to keep his promises to his chosen Jewish people. Today, we're going to have a look at another one of those promises, looking at the vineyards of Israel.
5: Yeah, and just as a quick flashback to our previous program, because that particular passage of scripture is just so incredibly special to me, we talked about how God was going to restore the people to Jerusalem, and old men and women would be walking through the streets, and the kids would be playing in the streets, and also the promise of a rebuilding of the temple, which at the time Jeremiah gave the prophecy was still in existence at that time, the very humble Zerubbabel temple. Of course, we know that the first exile was to Babylon and then back, but then he alluded to the fact that the Jews would be coming back from multiple places and be restored to their ancient homeland and their city.
6: Yeah.
5: Really special prophecy.
6: Absolutely. Well, of course, you've walked those streets in Jerusalem, so you've seen all that hubbub and the excitement of that, and I guess understanding the fact that it is a fulfillment in the modern age.
5: Yeah. I mean, when people say God is done away with that, the Jews only get the curses, it's only the Christians now that get the blessings, but I've stood all over Israel, but it's very moving in Jerusalem. And I'm looking at these old men and women and these young Jewish families, and I'm going, God is very much blessing them. He hasn't rejected them at all. It's really emotional.
6: Yeah,
5: it's great.
6: That's wonderful.
5: But it'd be really good, as you said, that we want to look at how God has promised the restoration of the vineyards of Israel.
6: Well, there's one passage that talks about this in Jeremiah 31. I'm going to read verses 2 to 6, where it says, "Thus says the Lord, the people who survived the sword found grace in the wilderness, Israel, when I went to give him rest. The Lord has appeared of old to me, saying, yes, I've loved you with an everlasting love. Therefore, with loving kindness, I've drawn you. Again, I'll build you, and you shall be rebuilt, O virgin of Israel. You'll again be adorned with your tambourines and shall go forth in the dances of those who rejoice. You shall yet plant vines on the mountains of Samaria. The planters shall plant and eat them as ordinary food. For there shall be a day when the watchman will cry on Mount Ephraim, arise and let's go up to Zion to the Lord our God.
5: Isn't that amazing? Mm. What, you know what I really like was there's one word that jumps out at me. Well, there's lots of words, but there's one that really jumps out at me, and it's the word everlasting love.
6: Yes.
5: How long does love last for God when he says everlasting? It's forever.
6: Yeah.
5: In ancient times, Israel produced plenty of wine and grapes, one of the seven species that are holy to the Lord. Wine production was integral. It was really crucial, not only to Jewish life, but to religious practice, and it always has been. However, when the Jews were in exile, wine production disappeared in the land. Having said that, while they disappeared, you can tell how important it is in the Bible because there are 339 references to grapes, vineyards, and wine. That's a lot. So it's a significant, important thing to Jewish life and culture.
6: Yeah. Well, there's another passage that talks about this, and we'll read Amos chapter 9 and verses 13 to 15, where it says, "Behold, the days are coming, says the Lord, when the ploughman shall overtake the reaper, and the treader of grapes, him who sows seed. The mountains shall drip with the sweet wine, and all the hills shall flow with it. I'll bring back the captives of my people Israel. They'll build the waste cities and inhabit them. They'll plant vineyards and drink wine from them. They'll also make gardens and eat fruit from them. I'll plant them in their land, and no longer shall they be pulled up from the land I've given them, says the Lord your God."
5: I remember one of the times we were driving through in the Judea Samaria, we were going out to Shiloh. We're actually going to visit Shiloh. And our guide, it was Stan Goodenough, he said, "You see all of those mountainous hills over there? Just look on the top of them." And we're going, yeah. He said, "They're all vineyards." And we're going, yeah, see that. And then he read these passages of scripture and we went, oh my goodness, God, it's not just poetry. This is real stuff. This is real literal stuff.
6: Yeah.
5: So when it comes to grape harvest, summers in Israel are very hot. Between Passover and Sukkot, there's a six-month period and it rarely rains. That's pretty good for the summer crops, especially grape crops. Grapes ripen at the arid peak of summer, which is probably when the spies went in and were really impressed by the size of these clusters of grapes. I've been looking at some images online, actually, at the grape clusters from summer just gone in Israel. Holy wow.
6: Oh, wow.
5: Huge grapey things. Just amazing. And what's more, there are literally thousands of stone-hewn wine presses all over the country, just hearkening back to the huge wine industry of ancient Israel.
6: Mm. But of course, it always hasn't been that way. I mean, there's been ebbs and flows. And I mean, from the 7th century, Muslim occupation drastically reduced winemaking because obviously that's forbidden in Islam. So eventually it was gone altogether. So there's been, you know, zero, but now it's back to, you know, massive industry.
5: Yeah. Drinking wine is forbidden in Islam. You can't go near it. And so once they took over, it was just all gone. Mm. And so they had to start from scratch when the Jews came back. And they did start coming back rapidly in the 1800s, planting vineyards and making wine again was renewed. And today, the Israeli wine industry is world renowned. Initially, the focus of wine right at the start was about simply producing a sweet wine for Shabbat. And various different French grapes were actually brought into Israel to add to the local indigenous grape varieties. And by the late 1900s, Israeli fine wines began to be internationally recognized. There are literally hundreds of wineries in Israel. They produce 45 million bottles of wine a year, and 20% of that are exported. That tells you that 80% of it is consumed locally.
6: Wow.
5: But I will tell you, they don't have a problem with alcoholism.
6: Mm-hmm.
5: No, actually, let me correct that. They do have a bit of a problem with alcoholism. That actually had nothing to do with their wine production. That actually had to do with the huge influx of Russian Jews when they were escaping communist Russia.
6: Okay.
5: And, of course, they brought a culture of drinking vodka.
6: Mm.
5: That actually was the cause of the problem that they've had with alcoholism, but wine drinking has not been that problem at all. There are vineyards in the Galilee, in the Golan Heights, as well as on the mountains of Judea and Samaria that I referred to before. They have them on the coastal plain, almost all the way down to the Egyptian border.
6: Wow.
5: So they're growing vineyards in the desert, and that's because of the miracle of the Israeli drip irrigation system. They hoard every single drop of water. They make the most out of every drop of water that they get hold of. They don't waste any of it. It's just amazing. I mean, I've been in the region of Samaria many, many times, and it always takes my breath away when I see acre after acre after acre of vineyards on what used to be lifeless, barren mountains. The dews return just as God promised, and the mountains are now bursting with new wine, just like God promised.
6: But that's not all. There is another passage here in Isaiah 61 that's worth mentioning. This is verses 3-5, where it talks about sorrowful Israel returning to her homeland with the Gentiles assisting them in their re-establishment. It says, to console those who mourn in Zion, to give them beauty for ashes, the oil of joy for mourning, the garment of praise for the spirit of heaviness, that they may be called trees of righteousness, the planting of the Lord, that he may be glorified. And they shall rebuild the old ruins, they shall raise up the former desolations, and they shall repair the ruined cities, the desolations of many generations. And then it says, strangers shall stand and feed your flocks, and the sons of the foreigner shall be your ploughmen and your vine dressers.
5: That is a very, very specific prophecy.
6: Mm.
5: All right. Strangers shall stand and feed your flocks, and the sons of the foreigner shall be your ploughmen and your vine dressers. So let me tell you about this incredible organization. This organization in Israel is called HaYovel. And this is where groups of people from around the world, so we're talking Gentiles now, Gentiles from around the world can travel to Israel during harvesting and pruning season, and they volunteer to assist Israeli farmers in Israel's heartland, Judea and Samaria. It was established by the Waller family from Tennessee. They sold their own farm in the US in 2004 to move to Israel to establish HaYovel, specifically to allow Gentiles to work with Israelis on their own farms and vineyards. That prophecy in Isaiah 61 is fulfilled in the most exquisite detail, to the letter. Foreigners are coming to help Israel with her farms and with her vineyards.
6: That's amazing.
5: Isn't it incredible?
6: Just another one of the promises that God has kept as we continue and, in fact, to start to wrap up this series on replacement theology. We'll look at more next time.
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0: You absolutely are a miracle. That is For King and Country on Vision Christian Radio. And we hear a lot of people's stories here on Vision through The Story and Real Faith and History Makers, a lot of those interviews where we love chatting to real people because you are all miracles. Yes, even little old you. You might be thinking, well, what can God possibly do with me? Well, the thing is, He's got lots of great plans for your life, and we just need to be open to His leading and follow Him. For John and Honey Reifler, that was how God led them to start the Sherwood Christian Rehab Centre near Coffs Harbour in New South Wales. God didn't just lead them, He provided in miraculous ways. There were a whole lot of miracles along the way that led to the rehab centre getting started, and a whole lot of miracles ever since as well. We're going to jump into the third of the three-part series next on Vision.
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4: 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That was Colossians 3 verse 12.
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5: We hopped in the car, we thanked them for lunch, we went home, and I'm driving on the highway, and Honey reaches over into my shirt pocket, pulls out the envelope and opens it up. And she looks at it, I could see it was a check, and she starts crying. And I thought, oh, women cry all the time, I don't know what's wrong with her now. And I leaned over and I said, "What's the matter now?" And she said, "We're going." I said, "We're going where?" She said, "We're going to Coffs Harbour." I said, "What's that?" She said, "That's $500. And I said, "Not enough."
2: The Story.
6: G'day, I'm Jimmy Colfax. Welcome to The Story. Well, today, John Reifler joins us once again to share more of the incredible way God worked in his and his wife, Honey's lives to miraculously help start the Sherwood Christian Rehab Centre near Coffs Harbour. When we ended last time, John was doing ministry work in Western Australia, and Honey had gotten a degree in occupational therapy. Next, we'll find out how they came to Coffs Harbour to start the drug rehab centre. Once again, John is having a chat with Eric Scatterbo.
5: We went on holidays to stay with my wife's parents, and then while we were in Coffs Harbour, we were looking around. She was talking to the family, and I went to the real estate, and I said to the real estate, looks at me. I was a bit, we were hippies by then.
7: You know? Oh, yeah.
5: I had a beard and jeans, and she had cheesecloth dresses with flowers all over it, and with the hippie flower power time.
7: Mm-hmm.
5: Went to the real estate, and he says, "What can I do for you?" And I said, "We want to buy a farm." And he said, "Who is we?" And I said, "The Lord and I." And he looked at me. He just almost was speechless. And he said, "So have you got any money?" I said, "Yes. Not a problem. My father is a millionaire." And then he looked at me. And then he said, "Where are you from?" Because I had an accent. I might probably still have it.
7: Yep.
5: I had a heavy Swiss accent. And I said, "From Switzerland." He put two and two together and got five. He thought there was some father in Switzerland who's a millionaire who's got a son that's a little bit loopy, but I'll sell him anything. He got it all wrong. Anyway, so we made arrangements. He said, "Last night, a guy who was drunk at the pub offered me his farm for sale."
7: Mm.
5: Okay. He said, "I'll go and check up if it was fair income or not." So he came back the next day and he said, yes, he rang us and he said, yep, meet you at the pub. So we met at the pub. Then we go up to his farm. We opened the gate. He had a yellow Mercedes. I opened the gate. He drove through and I shut the gate. And then I thought, well, Lord, this is important. So I knelt behind his car and I just prayed and said, Lord, if this is not the place you have for me, knock it on the head now. Tell me now, I don't want to waste this man's time. And I was a bit too long praying. So he got out of the car and he walks behind the car and he sees me kneeling there. And he just apologized and he ran back in the car and sat there. And he said, what are you doing? And I said, I'm just talking to the boss. I need to know some information. He said, okay. So we drove around and we looked at the place. And I said, yes, I'll buy it. And he said, you got the money? I said, no, I don't have any with me. I'm on holidays. And I said, let's sign all the paperwork. He said, I can't. It's illegal. He said, I can't. We need a deposit. I said, listen, I tell you what to do. You please yourself. We fill in all the paperwork now. I sign the paperwork. You sign it and put it in the bottom of your drawer. I go back and I'll send you the deposit of $1,000 within a month. And he says, I can't do that. I said, for money, you can do anything. Anyway, so he did. And on the last day of the month, of the 30 days where I was supposed to send him the $1,000, I didn't have $1,000. And I told my wife, I said to honey, we can sell a second car. We can sell some furniture. I'll have a garage sale. We'll raise $1,000. And she put her foot down and she said, no. You're not doing anything to raise money. She said, if this is of God, he will provide. And then we were invited for lunch to an older couple from the church. And honey was pregnant at the time. I think she was 3 months pregnant or something. I can't remember. And he went to the bedroom and came out and gave me an envelope. And he said, I have something little for you kids. Okay. So we hopped in the car. We thanked them for lunch. We went home. And I'm driving on the highway. And honey reaches over into my shirt pocket, pulls out the envelope and opens it up. And she looks at it. I could see it was a check. And she starts crying. And I thought, oh, women, pregnant, cries all the time. I don't know what's wrong with her now. And I leaned over and I said, what's the matter now? And she said, we're going. I said, we're going where? She said, we're going to Cross Harbour. I said, what's that? She said, that's $500.
7: Oh, wow.
5: And I said, not enough. But at 6 o'clock that morning, I had a phone call from an old lady from the church. And she said, John, what are you doing? I had my quiet time at 6 o'clock this morning and God told me to give you $500.
7: Oh, wow.
5: And I said, really? She said, what are you doing? And I said, I can't tell you. I said, it's not enough. But I'll tell you, I'll do a deal with you. If the money comes in, the other half, I'll take it. If it doesn't come in by the end of the day, I will decline your offer. And so then that's when I went for lunch, and that's when we got the $500. So I rang up the old lady afterwards, and I said, you're on, I'll take your $500. And I sent him back the money. I transferred the money in the bank about 5 minutes before closing time in Cross Harbour.
7: Oh, my goodness.
5: And the rest, you know, I've so many stories to tell you. And then we started the drug rehab. We'd bought the place. We were in a 40-seater Bedford bus, and that was our accommodation.
7: Yeah, that's all you had?
5: Yeah, that's all we had. We had no house. There was no buildings, nothing there at all.
7: Just a bus?
5: Trees and 80 acres, clear paddocks. That's it.
7: Wow.
5: It was 130 acres, and we paid $15,000 for 130 acres. That included a tractor, $2,000 for the tractor, and $13,000 for the 130 acres.
7: And how did you find people for your drug rehab center?
5: Well, we had a phone call from the Coffs Harbour Baptist Church. They had a Gideon's conference, and they heard we were coming back to Coffs Harbour, and so they came and visited us, and they promised to support us $80 a week. And so that's when we came back to Coffs Harbour. They supported us $80 a week. We became members of the Baptist Church in Coffs Harbour. And Then we arrived, and the first week we had the first alcoholic come, and on the second week we had the first heroin addict come.
7: Yeah, how did that come about?
5: Just people, the word spread that we were coming to start a rehab.
7: Mm-hmm.
5: And people already shoveled, you know, gave us people, because I came over from Perth with another married couple, and we didn't even have a shower or a toilet. When we went to the toilet, we had to get a spade and toilet paper and go bush.
7: Wow.
5: And to have a shower for the first 2 or 3 months before we had time to put up a water tank and everything, we curled up a garden hose and hooked 2 garden hoses together and left them on the grass. And then we had to have a shower while the sun was shining and the water got a bit warm in the hose. Then we had to wait 10 minutes for the next, and that's how we did it.
7: Oh, wow.
5: And then we prayed, and I said, Lord, we can't be like this. We can't live in this bus. We need accommodation.
7: Mm-hmm.
5: And then I had a dream. And I dreamt about people coming out of railway carriages. They were stretching their arms and yawning, and I thought, oh, bedrooms, bedrooms. So next day I said to the staff, the three staff, and to Honey and my wife, and I said, look, you stay home, pray. I'm going to Grafton to the railway station. God told me to get some railway carriages.
7: Mm.
5: And they all looked at me. And I said, just don't work, just pray. So I went to Grafton, got to the station master, and I said, can I talk to you? He said, yeah. He said, come into my office. So I went in his office, and he says, what can I do for you? I said, we want to buy carriages. And he looked at me and he said, who's we? And I said, the Lord and I. And he was so flabbergasted. He didn't know what to say, where to look.
7: Yeah.
5: And he says, I only sell tickets. I don't sell railway carriages. And I leant forwards on his desk. I knocked on his desk with my fist. And I said, listen, God told me last night we're getting carriages, and we are getting carriages.
7: Wow.
5: And he went red, and I said, does God have a lie? And he hesitated, and he said, oh, I suppose not. And I said, well, we're getting carriages. And then he said, if that's how you feel, I'll make a phone call. He made a phone call, and after 20 minutes, we had several carriages.
7: Wow.
5: Donated to us.
7: Well, yeah. Honey shared about that story, and then miraculously, you were able to get them all the way from the railroad to your property.
5: Yes. So that was that, and that's how we started, and mm-hmm. that's how we've been in the drug rehab for the last, this is our 42nd year now, and mm-hmm. my daughter and son-in-law, actually my son-in-law, he actually came through the program when he was 19. He had drug issues.
7: Yeah, honey shared about that. Well, tell us about some of the stories of changed lives that you saw over the years.
5: Look, we had a discussion one day. We have devotions with the guys every morning.
7: Mm-hmm.
5: And every morning, someone else takes a turn. And including we call them seekers, because they come seeking for a solution to their life.
7: Mm-hmm.
5: And so I prayed and I said, look, we need another cow. We've run out of milk. The cow has gone dry. We need another milking cow. And the guy looked, he started to laugh, and he started to sort of, you know, belittle us. He said, you're crazy. You're going to pray for a cow. I said, yeah, God knows our need. And that was at 9 o'clock in the morning. At lunchtime, I got a phone call from a farmer near Cosh Harbour, and he said, John, I was thinking about you this morning, and I was just thinking, he said, the Lord put it on my heart to give you a milking cow.
7: Oh, wow.
5: So come dinner time, we have praise points. We praise God for whatever he's done today.
7: Mm-hmm.
5: And I shared it. And I said, oh, praise God, he's answered our prayer. We can pick up a milking cow tomorrow.
7: Mm-hmm.
5: And he took me aside and he said, you're a liar. He said, you already organized all this. He says, you're just making this up and pretending that God is answering prayer. He said, you already knew that all along. And I said, no, I didn't. And I said, I'll tell you what, tomorrow you can come with me. So we got the Bedford truck, we picked up the cow, and I said, now you go and talk to the farmer.
7: Mm-hmm.
5: And then he went and talked to the farmer, and the farmer told him that I had not contacted him, that God spoke to him that day to give us a milking cow. And that nearly blew the socks off this man. And that nearly blew the socks off this man.

0: Olivia Lane with The Gospel. You're on Vision Christian Radio as we round up this conversation with John and Honey Reifler. They are the founders of Sherwood Christian Rehab Center near Coffs Harbour. And we're going to jump back into the last part of their story on The Story on Vision.
1: Hi, I'm Jimmy Colfax, and this is The Story. Our guest today is once again John Reifler, who, along with his wife Honey, are the founders of the Sherwood Christian Rehab Centre near Coffs Harbour in New South Wales. Over the years, countless lives have been impacted by this centre, and Honey has even written a book about the miraculous way God has worked in those people's lives, which she appropriately titled Countless. Right now, John shares some of those stories.
2: There was a tax man came out to do an audit of your finances, is that right?
3: Yes, the tax man came.
2: Yep.
3: Because we were a registered charity, they came and investigated us and they thought there was something going on because we had one of the guys that was disgruntled
2: mm-hmm.
3: and we kicked him out for trying to bring drugs in.
2: Mm-hmm.
3: And then he tried to stop our passport. He tried to say that we had put money in a secret Swiss account and all this sort of stuff. And then the charities department came and they had two blokes there for 3 days. And they were questioning and questioning and questioning and I gave them all the paperwork and everything. And then they came back and said, oh, look, there's a whole lot of all these checks. We want the receipts. And I said, well, you got all the books. You go and find it. I said, you get paid for this. I don't get paid.
2: Hmm.
3: I said, you can't find it yourself. They came back the next day and they said,

0: we found all the receipts at 1 o'clock this morning. And I said, good on you. Anyway, so we talked and talked. And finally, when they left, I said, have you found anything wrong? And he said, we can't disclose anything. And I said, listen, I demand to know what's going on. And then he finally took me aside and he said, there's nothing wrong.
1: Mm.
0: We couldn't find anything. And so they asked around town, and I got a visit from him. Must have been 4 years later or 5 years later. I got a phone call to say, listen, do you remember me? I said, yeah, I do remember you. He said, I'd like to visit you. He came and visited us, and he said, you know, as a result of going back and looking at what happened and investigating you, he said, I've come to know the Lord. He said, I was so intrigued and inquisitive. He said, I started going back to church, and he says, I've got a relationship with Jesus.
1: Now, he was an atheist when he first came, is that right?
0: Yeah, he was. He definitely was an unbeliever. He was very skeptical, and he was always mm-hmm. having a go at us, and he wouldn't even have a cup of tea. And I said, would you like a cup of tea or coffee? No, no. And I said, listen, you guys, if you think I can bribe you with a cup of tea, then you shouldn't be in your job.
1: Mm.
0: Now, that was a wonderful, wonderful testimony as well, you know.
1: Yeah, so what do you think it was that caused him, after spending some time with you and looking at your finances?
0: I think it's the faith aspect.
1: Hmm.
0: It's the faith aspect. I think he's not come across anybody before who would actually live by faith, and God is actually supplying, because he always asked, how are you financed? And how does the money come in? And I said, I don't know. We just pray and ask God, and that's it. And if, you know, if God sees fit, we accept it.
1: Mm-hmm.
0: You know, God tells us, he gives us the money, and if not, that's it. We pray about something, a project. Mm-hmm. If the money comes, we do it. If it doesn't come, we don't do it.
1: Yeah. Wow.
0: And I had an old lady come for a picnic one day, and she came with a group of people, and she said, John, what are your projects? He says, what are your needs? He said, I'd like to help you. And we've always had a policy. We don't ask people for money. We don't ask for donations. And I said to her, I can't tell you. She says, why can't you tell me? She says, you know, if I want to help you. I said, you know what? You go and ask the Lord what you should be doing. And she got so angry, she nearly swore at me.
1: Mm.
0: She said, you are rude. And she says, here I am. I want to help you. And you were just ignoring me. And I said, no, you got it all wrong. Anyway, so she left disgruntled. 5 months later, we got a $500 check from her with a long letter apologizing. And she said, John, I've been a Christian for many years. I have never heard anything from the Lord to tell me what to do. And she said, after I spoke to you, and she said, I'm sorry for getting angry, but she said, I asked God, is there anything you want me to do? And she said, he told me clearly at my devotions this morning to give you $500.
1: Oh, wow.
0: And she said, thank you. She said, I have never experienced that before.
1: Hmm.
0: And so that, you know, that's just one of these things.
1: Yeah, yeah. And how about we wrap up our conversation with a changed life story of one of the people who came to beat an addiction?
0: We got a phone call. We weren't there very long, most probably. We were there about 2 or 3 years
1: mm-hmm.
0: at the rehab. And I got a phone call from the Coffs Harbour Hospital. They say, oh, look, we've got two young blokes. They're on drugs. They're from Western Australia. We picked them up in the street. The police brought them up here for us to talk to them. They were 16 and 17-year-olds. They'd run away from home, and I said, okay, just give me an hour, I'll come in. So I go to Coffs Harbour Hospital. They met me there, the hospital staff, and said, look, we've got the boys in the office. So I go in the office, and here are the two boys.
1: Mm-hmm.
0: And I said, what are you doing here, boys? I was the last person they wanted to see. I knew their parents.
1: Oh.
0: From when I was ministering in Perth.
1: Oh, wow.
0: They'd ended up in Coffs Harbour by accident, didn't even know I was here. And so they both came to rehab. I took them home. Both of them came to the Lord. And one guy in particular, after he left Sherwood, he went back to Western Australia, went back to his parents, reconciled with his parents again.
1: Mm-hmm.
0: Then he went to Weck Bible College, and he's been doing missionary work ever since.
1: Oh, fantastic.
0: Today. And he got married, and he's still in mission work today. And so we have some people who have become pastors, others who have gone into mission work. We have quite a string of people that have totally changed their lives.
1: Well, if somebody's listening today and is thinking, how can I help out people who have drug addictions and alcoholism, what would you say to them? What advice would you have for them?
0: Look, compassion. Compassion. Mm-hmm. I think it's so important as Christians is to look at people that are in need, look at them through the eyes of Jesus.
1: Mm-hmm.
0: And that's what I do. When I see a drug addict or an alcoholic or whatever, I don't see the filth. I see the potential that they could actually have.
1: Mm.
0: I already see them the way they could be.
1: Mm-hmm.
0: And that encourages me to get to them and to talk to them. And I make no distinction whether they're black, white, yellow, or brindle, you know. God has given me a great love for those people. And having experienced it myself in my own life,
1: yep.
0: being an ex, so I know what it means to be loved. And that's all. It's all people want. Just love, understanding. They don't want to be Bible-based. They don't want to be told what to do. You know, don't take drugs. Well, they already know that. You know, that it's a no-brainer.
1: Yeah.
0: But we need to offer them a way out and to give them a light where they can, you know. They need to see the light on the end of the tunnel, but it's not the train coming, you know. It should be actually the light of the world.
1: Yes. Yeah. Well said.
0: So I say to most Christians, you know, get out of your comfort zone. Don't just spend all day at home or doing stuff. Get involved.
1: Mm-hmm.
0: Do stuff and you will experience God's mercy, God's love, and God's supply in everything you do. And I'm still as excited as I was the first day when I went to Sherwood, when I went to the drug rehab. I'm still as excited today to see people's lives changed.
1: And now your daughter and your son-in-law are running the center?
0: Yes. My daughter and son-in-law have taken over management now. I'm 72 this year, so everybody's telling me, you've got to slow down. I said, I don't know what to slow down for, but, you know, but it's a new generation, and so they're doing a great job. And I'm helping them every day. I'm in the background. They make their decisions, and I just try to be the support to them and do ministry all over the place. I do a fair bit of preaching around the place. Wherever people want me to come, I'll go.
1: And you also help out in schools?
0: Yeah, I'm a school counselor on a Friday at the Christian Community High School in Coffs Harbour, where I mingle with 480 students and about 60 staff. And that's my job, just to encourage them and to, you know, to be there if they're in need.
1: Wow. Thank you so much, John Reifler, for sharing your story with us today.
0: No worries, Eric. Pleasure to do that.
1: Pleasure to hear your stories. Thank you so much.
0: God bless you. All the best.
2: Well, that was the conclusion of Eric Scatterbo's conversation with John Reifler from the Sherwood Christian Rehab Centre near Coffs Harbour in New South Wales. And before chatting with John, we also heard from his wife, Honey, a few programs ago. So it was great to get both of their perspectives on the wonderful way God worked in their lives to get their drug rehab centre up and running. Also, it was great to hear how their daughter and son-in-law are now providing leadership for the ministry and are continuing the legacy of helping people. And that is fantastic. Well, if you'd like to contact John and Honey, you can reach them through their website, sherwoodcliffs.com.au. That's sherwoodcliffs.com.au. Also, Honey has written a book about the numerous miracles of God they've seen over the years at their centre called Countless, which is available online. Finally, the Bible says, there is rejoicing in the presence of the angels in heaven over one sinner who repents. And thanks to the Sherwood Christian Rehab Centre, there have been many angels rejoicing over the years, with many lives changed. A wonderful legacy for all involved. Well, thanks for joining us for the conclusion of the Sherwood Christian Rehab Centre story. I'm Jimmy Colfax, encouraging you to share your story with someone today.
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4: And suddenly it hit me, just a minute, this hobby you've got, photography, you're spending all your time and money on that. How much are you giving to the Lord? So I gave away the cameras, I gave away darkroom equipment and said, right, I've become a Christian. I have no time for this sort of stuff. It's become a god. and I just want to serve the Lord.
2: Award-winning Christian photographer Raymond Williams joins us next time to give us an overview of his amazing life journey. He's photographed everyone from Cliff Richards to Princess Diana and has taken photos of historically significant events like the 1968 Billy Graham Crusade and Cyclone Tracy in Darwin in 1974. 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
3: The Story. 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

0: Point of Grace with Stand here on Vision Christian Radio with Shelley this evening, filling in for Mandy Warby. I received my first Christmas party invitation these last couple of days. Yep, Christmas is upon us already. And you'll probably know that already if you're in one of the organising positions of maybe your church's Christmas carols event or another end of year event. You're very much thinking about venues and decorations and who's doing what and who's singing items and all the rest. There's a lot to be doing and taking into consideration. This is also the time of year that you probably need to be starting to work on these things, because last year, did you tell yourself that you're going to start working on it earlier than you did last year? You didn't leave it to the last minute last year, did you? Well, consider this your official reminder that it's time to start working on your end of year events. Just like the person who sent me the invitation, it's locked in, it's in the diary, and already I'm counting down to Christmas.
1: Vision. Just one drop from your river will forever satisfy. Vision. Jesus is coming.

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2: Hi, and welcome to The Spotlight. I'm Jen Spiker, and today I'm highlighting a program that's a recent addition to the Vision app. Insight is a program hosted by Carl Faes that delves into the big themes of life, faith, and culture through the power of story. In many of our churches, there's an unspoken script: grow up, find someone, get married, have kids. And if that doesn't happen or hasn't happened yet, it can leave people quietly wondering, is there something wrong with me? Is this just a waiting room? Dr. Danny Trewick has spent over a decade thinking, writing, and living those questions. Danny has wrestled personally and academically with what it truly means to be single in the Christian life. And today we'll hear more of her thoughts on singleness.
0: The Spotlight with Jen Spiker.
3: Was grief part of the process?
4: Oh, absolutely. And it's a strange grief in many ways, because it's a grieving what isn't. It's not a grieving, it's not a loss.
3: Yes.
4: It's a grief of something that you've not had and may never have. And so it's, I think the kind of technical term that counsellors and therapists tend to use is a disenfranchised grief.
3: Okay.
4: Doesn't make it easier or better, but I think it can make it harder to grapple with, because how do you grieve something that is actually just a possibility rather than a reality?
3: But is there also a grief of what you thought might be, like a grief of dreams or a grief of
4: what was lost?
3: That's
4: the kind of, it's the grief of, it's the grief that comes with thinking, I mean, it's certainly now my reality, I will never have children at this stage of life. Back then in my 20s and 30s, it was a grief of what if I don't have children? And so how you engage with that grief and the anxiety that it kind of produces, it looks quite different at different ages and stages. But it's also tricky because, again, as a grief of the loss of potential rather than the loss of actuality, it's not something that people tend to recognize in you. It's not something that people tend to be able to feel like they can speak into as well. If you're not careful, it can become a very internalized reality.
3: Okay.
4: And so part of the blessing of going through that process while I was at Moore College in particular was I was surrounded by other women who were trying to work through similar things, and we got to talk about these things.
3: I mean, the reason I'm interrogating you on this is because there are a lot of people in this situation, or a lot of people ought to think about it, because, you know, there's just this assumption that, oh, there's this person that's single, they've obviously got issues they're dealing with, and, you know, rather than saying that there's notions of grief within this, if you don't mind me asking, dating, so, like, you clearly went on dates. Do you go in this situation where, well, this might be the only opportunity I get, or do you keep really high standards? Like, how did you monitor that sort of thing?
4: To be completely honest, there wasn't a lot of dates.
3: Okay.
4: Which is not necessarily the case for everyone, but I think particularly once you get past your early 20s, the dating pool is much reduced, shall we say, particularly as a woman.
3: Yes.
4: There just is, by nature of the statistics of who's in churches, there are significantly more single Christian women in our churches of all ages and stages as there are single Christian men. And so there wasn't a lot of opportunity to date, but when there was... and even before the dating thing, even just when there's like a little interest there or a crush, it can be something that suddenly the temptation is to load a whole lot of expectations onto that, because, oh, there is a possibility. Suddenly there is a possibility. And, yeah, it can be very challenging to not get – to take that not just that situation, but that person for who they are, rather than to see them as the kind of solution to your potential problem, you know. And so, yeah, that can be a challenging thing.
3: Now, I did watch some of the other interviews. It's called Research, Not Stalking. and Danny, one of the things – now, I'm saying this because you've already said this.
4: Yes.
3: But dating apps.
4: Yeah.
3: So were on – you, and this is not some great revelation, but I'm just interested in your process of the dating app scene.
4: I talk about this a little bit in Single Ever After, actually. You know, look – when I tried dating apps, I'm talking probably about 15 years ago. Mm-hmm. So in its not quite infancy, but quite different. Back then, dating apps was still it wasn't the normal way people dated. Yep. It was, I could try this as opposed to this is the only way I'm going to meet someone. So slightly different context. I tried it twice and I was probably in my late 20s, early 30s at that time. Both times, my experience was it amplified my discontentment in my singleness 100-fold because suddenly I was constantly feeling that, oh, I'll just look and log on. Has someone messaged me? Has someone messaged me back? Have I got any new matches? Why hasn't that person messaged me back? Should I message that? Like it built up the pressure so much more that I became consumed with that.
3: Yeah.
4: And I don't think I'm alone in that. I talk to particularly women and I think a lot of them had a similar experience.
3: So what would you expect, what would you think now? Because that's almost the primary way people meet.
4: Yeah.
3: And there's a whole bunch of talk about the 20-80 principle, which you would have heard about, which is that, you know, 80% of the women are only interested in 20% of the men. And it, like all those pressure points, like that's your experience must now be amplified.
4: I suspect so. I mean, I can't say personally because I haven't been on them for a long time.
3: Yep.
4: But talking to women who are, I think it's incredibly challenging. My encouragement to single Christians is be very, very intentional about how you actually use online dating if you are going to use it. I don't want to say don't use it at all because I think it can be used carefully. And I'm aware of friends of mine who have met someone on there and they've now got a wonderful marriage. But it's just part of the bigger picture of how we have got so caught up in disembodied relationships these days. I'm not quite sure what to do about that other than to say, okay, keep that as an option. Be very careful and thoughtful, intentional about how you promote it, but don't just dismiss the normal everyday embodied interactions dating and every other sphere of life just for the online ones now.
3: Because the dating is only, as you just said, the dating is only one aspect of a much bigger question.
4: Yeah.
3: There is one question I had for you, which is slightly a ball out of court, I think. But did you think that writing a book on singleness sort of might, you know, ruin future prospects? I mean,
4: becoming a doctor of singleness.
3: That means you're kind of putting marriage off the.
4: That wasn't. I'm aware that that's a reality.
3: Yeah.
4: Not just doing a PhD on singleness, writing two books on singleness, and having actually founded a ministry on singleness. I start Single Ever After, actually. I sort of say, if you told me 20 years ago that this would be my reality, I would have told you you had the wrong Danny and run screaming from the room. but I think that was part of me wrestling with my own singleness was, well, hang on a second, I don't want to be put off from really engaging with my singleness because I'm worried I'm always going to be single. And if I do that, that will, I wanted to go, God is sovereign over this. He's in control of my life. It's going to take a brave man to come along and sort of say, hey, Danny, what about it? Given, all of those realities.
3: But you are open to brave men.
4: Oh, I'm open to brave men.
3: Getting out of the shallow into the more important issues, what were some of the things that you discovered as you did? Because this is a significant piece of research. There's so much material in it. So what are some of the things you discovered about the idea of singleness and how we view it today, especially as probably more in the framework of those who are Christians and are trying to read the Bible thoughtfully and helpfully?
4: The thing, I mean, so many discoveries, but the thing that really just kind of shocked me, particularly when I started doing the PhD research, was that that moment in Third Year Ethics with Andrew Cameron, where I kind of had the, oh my gosh, yes, think about it from the perspective of eternity. How come no one's ever talked to me about this before? What I discovered in going back and particularly looking through a lot of church history was that the church broadly spent 1,500 years with a kind of theology of singleness that sometimes was a bit weird and wacky, let's be honest, but actually thought about singleness and marriage from that. The technical term is eschatological, the kind of end time, next life, new creation perspective. It was all through 1,500 years of the way that Christians were thinking and writing and living in this area. I'm distilling things down into very broad categorization here.
3: And we appreciate that.
4: Yeah,
3: thank you.
4: Yeah. So just, you know, as I now talk very briefly about the Reformation, realize it's a lot more complicated than this. But when the reformers, the Luther, Calvin, and all the others were actually protesting, that's where the word Protestant comes from, protesting against what they believed was theological and other corruptions in the church at the time, one of those had to do with the demand that priests be celibate and the kind of elevation of monastic celibate life above the ordinary married life. And that was a very, very important corrective. But what actually ended up happening was that the pendulum that was all the way up here then got pushed all the way up here towards marriage, so that there actually became very little validity and opportunity for godly, faithful, mature Christian life lived in singleness.
3: So before the Protestant movement, what was in those 1,500 years, what were the ways that people celebrated singleness?
4: Institutionally, like when you kind of think formally or structurally, it really was a lot of the time through the kind of very early sort of 3rd-4th century monastic movement that then developed over the next 1,000 years into a very structural system of monasticism. And I certainly don't want to say that everything about that was good, because it wasn't. And in fact, the reformers were right to kind of say, hey, these guys are not some sort of superheroes of the faith. You know, married Christians living ordinary everyday life are just as committed to God as these people are. Yes, it tended to be, there wasn't a lot of opportunity for singleness to be ordinary, even as the theological foundations of that should have provided for that opportunity. Structurally, institutionally, it was really like, okay, well, this is the way to pursue this form of life through the kind of celibate vocation rather than just through faithful everyday singleness. Now, part of that, though, was also the reality that socially and economically and culturally, there wasn't a lot of opportunity for people to kind of, like me, live as an independent single woman who, you know, is fairly financially stable. That wasn't a reality. Singleness, because of the way that families and societies work, you needed to be embedded within a particular household unit. And so you were either going off to be a monastic ascetic, or you were kind of the, what became known as the spinster, who was, you know, the virgin, elderly virgin daughter who was left at home.
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0: Ben Fuller with Turn. You're on Vision Christian Radio. Here's a question for you. If someone asked you to explain the gospel to them, what would you say? Where would you start? And what Bible verses would you show them? We're going to get some great ideas to get you started on Set Free with Ken Legg. It's coming up next on Vision. This is a new day.
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5: 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How rich is God's grace? 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
6: Jesus said, "If you hold to my teachings, you are really my disciples. Then you will know the truth, and the truth will set you free."
7: Jesus said that his disciples were to be his witnesses. To be a witness involves three things. First of all, a witness must have a first-hand knowledge of the facts. So one who witnesses that a person can be saved by trusting in Jesus must be able to substantiate that statement from the Bible. Secondly, a witness must be prepared to give evidence. And the greatest evidence that we can give that Jesus saves is that of our own testimony. And thirdly, a witness must be prepared to pay the price for giving their testimony. In fact, the word witness is translated from the Greek word martus, from which we get the word martyr. Not everyone we share the gospel with will be enthusiastic about receiving it. In fact, as we do so, we're likely to meet with opposition. Satan doesn't like it when we give our testimony of salvation, and he will attempt to discourage us from sharing it. One of the ways that he does that is by telling us that we're not good enough, and therefore we are better to keep quiet. But remember, our testimony is not about what we have done for the Lord, but about what he has done for us. This is why we always have a current testimony to share with others.
6: This is Set Free with Ken Legg.
8: And thank you for joining us. Phil here, along with author and pastor Ken Legg, as we look at sharing the gospel this week. Ken, you just reminded us that as disciples of Christ, we're also his witnesses. And you said that one of the things about a witness is that he or she must be able to share the facts about what he's a witness to. We see that in the courtroom. So what would you say the facts are that Christians must be familiar with?
7: Well, of course, we need to be able to share the basic facts of the gospel from the New Testament. One of the easiest ways that I know to do this is what's called the Romans Plan. Now, the Romans Plan is a simple presentation of the gospel based on four verses from the book of Romans.
8: Is this also known as the Roman Road? Is this the same thing?
7: It might be the same thing. All you need to do is remember the first verse, which is Romans 3:21. And by the side of that verse, you write the next verse. And then when you go to the next verse, you've got the where to find the next verse
8: okay,
7: four verses. So Romans 3:23 says, of course, that all have sinned and come short of the glory of God. So that tells us why we need to get saved. That's our spiritual condition. We are spiritually dead and separated from God. Then from there, we write by the side of that verse, Romans 6:23a, or the first part of verse 23, which says that the wages of sin is death. As I said, that's spiritual separation from God, which if we continue in that state, we'll be eternally separated from God.
8: Mm-hmm.
7: So that really amplifies the need for someone to get saved. By the side of that verse, we write Romans 5 verse 8, which tells us what God has done about our sin. You know, God commends his love towards us in that while we were sinners, Christ died for us.
8: Mm-hmm.
7: He sent his son to die in our place. God accepts a substitute. There's only one that he could accept, of course, and that's Jesus, because only he lived a spotless life and then laid that life down on our behalf. So God accepts the substitute of Christ and his death as being the death for us. But then by the side of that, we need to tell people how to get saved. So that takes us to the last verse, which is Romans 10 and verse 13, which says, "Whoever shall call upon the name of the Lord shall be saved." And so anybody can do that. You know, you ask them, do you understand? You're lost, you're dead, you're separated from God, you need to be saved. God has done this for you. Now it's up to you. Would you like to call upon the Lord now? And if they would, then we can lead them in a prayer of salvation. Now, these truths are the basic facts of the gospel, and they equip us to be witnesses for Jesus.
8: They're all convenient there in the book of Romans. If you want to write that down, it was Romans 3:23. And next to that, you can write Romans 6, verse 23, the first part, and then Romans 5, verse 8, and Romans 10, verse 13. And you can either scribble those in your Bible or have them on a little note or something. It's a great way to take people on that path. And as you say, it's fairly easy to remember and share with anyone. It's not hard to learn something like that. So you can have it there ready to save, to be ready with an answer. Scripture tells us that we need to be. So, you know, we need to do this.
7: Yeah.
8: He also said the facts need to be supported by evidence, though, Ken. And you said that the best evidence that we can give to back up the facts of the gospel is our own testimony. Any advice on how best to share a testimony?
7: Yeah, we know that God saves people from their sins and gives them eternal life. How do we know? Well, he saved us. And so when a Christian shares his or her experience of salvation with others, we call that a testimony. Now, it's always difficult to argue with the strong facts of a changed life.
8: That's right.
7: This is what I was like, but look at me now. So I say there's three parts to a testimony. The first part is my life before I was saved. And then secondly, how I was saved. You know, how this change took place in my life. I heard the gospel and believed, you know. And then thirdly, my life since I was saved. Now, actually, when you look at Paul's testimony, you'll see those three parts very clearly in his testimony. You find those in Acts chapter 26. First of all, in verses 4 to 11, Paul talks about the life he lived before he was saved. He wasn't a Christian before. In fact, he hated Christians. He persecuted them. He
8: intensely.
7: Put them in prison, and if he could, he'd put them to death. So that was his life before. Then how he got saved? Well, of course, it was a dramatic salvation. He got blinded by a light, thrown to the ground. Christ revealed himself and spoke to him, and he was saved on the road to Damascus, a dramatic conversion. His life since he was saved, he goes on to tell us that he's been preaching this gospel of Christ that he once persecuted, and he can't stop talking about it. So that's his testimony. Now, I would say, what's your testimony? Get a piece of paper, write it down. What was your life? How would you summarize your life before you became a Christian? Then secondly, how did you become a Christian? And then thirdly, what difference has that made in your life? And try to kind of bring it to just a short space of time, because sometimes we have an opportunity, just a window of opportunity to share the gospel, but it's not like a life story. So let's kind of, you know, get it down to just a minute or two where we can share the facts of our testimony encapsulated under those three headings.
8: Again, it comes back to that being ready with an answer and being intentional about it. We've got to sit down. Only takes maybe half an hour to sit down, or for some shorter, for some longer, but to think on those three points: my life before I was saved, how I was saved, and my life since, and in a way that you can explain to people when the opportunity arrives. And you know, it's something that we all can do. We can't do it in our own strength, though. You know, without God's help, we can do nothing. Scripture is clear. And Ken, you already mentioned that we're bound to have opposition to witnessing to others that'll come up. So I guess prayer is going to make it even more important, isn't it?
7: Yeah, that's right. You know, we know it's a spiritual battle. And there's someone who doesn't want people to get saved. His name is Satan. He's the thief that's come to steal, to kill, and destroy. And so we need to engage in prayer in this whole thing. I think another exercise, Phil, that is very practical and very helpful in this is to take another piece of paper, divide it into two columns, you know, left-hand side and right-hand side.
8: Mm-hmm.
7: On the left-hand side, write those people who we consider to be a part of our oikos. You know, we've been talking about our oikos, that group of immediate contacts around us that we see on a regular basis that God has placed us amongst. And write them down. It might be 6, 8, 10, 12 people.
8: So this is your family, friends, business colleagues, whoever it is that you're engaging with regularly and in close relationship with.
7: Yeah, that's right. And then on the right-hand column, by the side of each of those names, write why you think it is that they are not a Christian already. That there's an obstacle. It may be that they've been hurt in the past, or it might be that they're angry against God for some reason, or it might be that they have another belief system or no belief system. They're atheists or whatever, you know, whatever the reason might be. These things then become the prayer needs. So we pray for opportunities to witness to each person in our oikos. We don't want to just go in mechanically and, you know, gung-ho and try to, you know, do it in our strength, but we pray for the leading of the Holy Spirit to open up the way whereby we can share with each member in our oikos. But we also pray against those spiritual forces, those mindsets or strongholds in the mind, if you like, that are really keeping those members of our oikos from coming to Christ.
8: And would it be fair to say we need to be very careful about our motivation with this? Because wouldn't it be easy to think of those people as a trophy, so
7: yeah,
8: to speak?
7: You know, it's like, that's right.
8: This is, you know, my mission is to get this person saved.
7: Yeah.
8: Yes, that's true, but it's out of love for that person.
7: Yes, that's right. I think we spoke about this, you know, in the first program this week in that whole area about the motivation of love. You know, the love of Christ constrains us to do this. We care so much about these people that we want to see them saved. We want to see them believing the good news of the gospel and coming into the kingdom of God, the family of God, as we have done.
9: 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Until then, remember, you don't have to carry that baggage. 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

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Music from Rent Collective very soon. But first, it's a bloke who has just discovered a newfound passion for baking. Danny Gokey made a peach cobbler just recently. And last week, he made a yellow cake with chocolate frosting for his father-in-law's birthday. And he reckons it's the first one he's ever made in his life. To me, that sounds foreign because I'm baking like nonstop. But there you go. Danny Gokey has discovered the joy of baking and his wife is a bit jealous at how good he is at it right from the get-go. This is Danny Gokey with Only for a Moment on Vision.

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1: Consider 2 Peter 3 and verse 18. Grow in the grace and knowledge of our Lord and Saviour, Jesus Christ. So how can you grow spiritually? Well, by doing these five things. Number one, rediscover the Bible. You'll never grow spiritually without soaking your mind in Scripture. When Jesus told the devil, "Man shall not live by bread alone, but by every word that proceeds from the mouth of God," he was quoting a verse from Deuteronomy that he'd memorized. If Jesus needed the Scriptures, you do too. Secondly, restart your prayer life. Charles Spurgeon said, "As well could you expect a plant to grow without air and water as to expect your heart to grow without prayer and faith." When you venture into the realm of impossible and start praying for God to move supernaturally in your life, you begin to see miracles. Thirdly, reconnect with God's people. Hebrews 10 verses 24 and 25 tells us, "Let us consider how we may spur one another on toward love and good deeds, not giving up meeting together, but encouraging one another." Number four, resist your sinful habits. 1 Corinthians 10 verse 13 says the temptations in your life are no different from what others experience, and God is faithful. He will not allow the temptation to be more than you can stand. When you're tempted, He will show you a way out so that you can endure. And finally, invest in others. God has a place for you to serve and people for you to invest in. Make a quality decision that you're not just going to sit in church and soak up one more sermon. Instead, begin to act on what you've learned. Five keys to spiritual growth. And that's Vision's Word for Today.
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0: Vit and Kristen Radio. That's Ryan Stevenson with Again. It's Shelley with you, filling in for Mandy Warby. She'll be back tomorrow night. Looking forward to having her back. But we do enjoy her segments like Foundations and Forerunners. We've got Forerunners coming up next, and she's going to be telling us about the bloke who founded Voice of the Martyrs. It turns out he's got quite the experience himself. Had some pretty awful things happen to him, lived to tell the story, and he then raised awareness about other people and their plights as well. The bloke who started the Voice of the Martyrs, Richard Wurmbrand. We're going to find out more about him on Forerunners next.
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3: Let me tell you the story of Richard Wurmbrand in Romania from Voice of the Martyrs. I admire communists. The words seem strange from a pastor who spent 14 years in communist prisons, but Richard Wurmbrand was sincere when he said them. Many communists were willing to die to defend their quote-unquote utopia. They were more committed to their cause than some I met in churches. In every enemy, Pastor Wurmbrand saw a potential friend and a potential Christian. By loving his opponents, he not only saw many come to know Christ, but also increased his opportunities to witness. When they called me a dirty Jew and told everyone not to read my books, people immediately went out to see what this dirty Jew had to say, he chuckled. I welcome anyone who has offense against me. Others are not always interested in what you have to say. You need to challenge them to the truth before you share your beliefs. And to do this, you must understand where they're coming from and be able to speak intelligently. But we must also remember to always speak in love. Pastor Wurmbrand's words were not some high-minded ideal that he didn't exemplify. He and his wife Sabina welcomed into their home a Nazi officer who worked at the very concentration camp where all of Sabina's family had been exterminated. When the officer saw their forgiveness and love for him, he was won into the kingdom. And note, these statements were made during one of Pastor Wurmbrand's final interviews prior to his death in February of 2001. Jesus taught us that others would recognize our faith by our love, especially when it comes to dealing with the opposition. How we treat our enemies is equally important as how we treat those in our own Christian family. In fact, our response to criticism often makes a greater statement for Christianity than any other example. When believers put their powerful principle of the Christian faith into practice, they distinguish themselves from the rest of the world. The natural response to opposition is to refute it or return the favor. Instead, believers strive to understand their enemies, not undermine them. Opposition, when put into this perspective, is welcomed as an opportunity to exercise faith and imitate Christ's commands. Our brothers and sisters in Christ have been suffering for their faith in every country of the world for the past 2,000 years. And in fact, persecution against Christians is worse today than ever. We can't change the attitude of the world, but we can pray that God will strengthen His children as they hold fast to their faith in Jesus in light of the persecution they face.
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1: Two of the biggest names in Christian music at the moment. That's Forrest Frank with Josiah Queen. Jesus is coming back soon. You're on Vision Christian Radio. It's time for me to head off for another night. Mandy Warby will be back with you tomorrow night. So looking forward to having her back. Steve Mack is in to take you through the next few hours, beginning with Insight for Living. And tonight, looking at the kind of information and insight and opinions that people like to give us sometimes when we're going through the hardest stretch of our lives. 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Some good stuff coming up on Insight for Living next hour here on Vision. 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

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Life's hard sometimes. We get discouraged, struggle in our faith, and it's easy to feel alone. 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

0: It's Nathan Tasker, Never Too Far Gone. Overnight, it's on Vision Christian Radio. Steve Mack with you for a Thursday morning. It's very good to have your company. As always, on the way in a few moments, Insight for Living with Chuck Swindoll, continuing the message, The Mournful Wail of a Miserable Man.
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5: In Deuteronomy chapter 31 verse 6, it says, "Be strong and courageous. Don't be afraid. The Lord your God will go ahead of you. He will never fail you nor forsake you." That was Deuteronomy chapter 31 verse 6.
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6: When someone you love is suffering deeply and it's totally unfair, what do you say to restore their confidence? It's one of the hardest moments any of us will ever face. Hi, I'm Clayton Bjellin, and today on Insight for Living, Chuck Swindoll takes us deeper into Job's painful exchange with his friend Eliphaz, a man who started gently enough but couldn't resist delivering a verdict. Chuck will show us how accusation has a way of quietly replacing compassion and how a person drowning in grief doesn't need a lecture. They need a lifeline. Chuck begins now with prayer.

0: It's wonderful today, our Father, to look ahead to that happy place where we'll be forever blessed. It makes us homesick as we look back and remember our Savior's love. How marvelous, how wonderful that you flooded us with your love when we weren't lovely, and you found us when we weren't looking, and you gave us dignity and purpose and direction when we were totally confused. So that today we stand in awe of you. We do, our Father. We worship you today in the midst of a world in turmoil and trouble all around, and in the present circumstances of our times, we stand in awe of you. We worship you. But it's when we look ahead and we remember what is before us that we rejoice that the Lord is King, that you are sovereign, you are in control, nothing is out of control, nothing. You saved us in the past because of your love. You enable us to face today and all of its trials. Because of that, we worship you. We stand in awe of you. And we look ahead to that glorious time when we will be gathered with the saints about us. And we will see the one whom, having not seen, we love. In whom, though now we see him not, we rejoice with a joy unspeakable and full of glory.
1: 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Chuck titled today's message, Responding to Bad Counsel.
0: Remember Job. We left him in what we called black pessimism. He was in the hole of depression. Chapter 3. He despised the day he was born. He hated the thought that having been born that he lived. The silence of God was driving him mad, and he did not hold back. He said it all. Three friends sitting nearby sat and listened through it. They'd been there 7 days and seven nights in silence, staring at him. First trying to believe it was really their friend Job. Of course, he looks so different. His face is swollen and now scabbed over with these running sores. And if you look closely, there's worms in some of them. It's an ugly scene. And he's comfortable in no position. He doesn't feel comfortable lying down, and so his nights are restless, and they're spent slowly and agonizingly as he tries to get into a position that isn't just painful beyond words. And then the sun rises and bakes itself on him as he sits in the trash heap of the city. Dear wife, unable to help, friends stunned in disbelief. And then when the comforters, so-called, begin to talk, they bring no comfort. I mean, it was bad enough just to have them sit and stare, but it was horrible when they began to give bad counsel. Oh, they didn't mean bad. They didn't, not at first. Maybe never. They just lost sight of their purpose. And what was that? Chapter 2, verse 11. The latter part of the verse tells us why they came. They came to sympathize with him, and they came to comfort him. Good for them. At least they came. The man who was the greatest man in the East, chapter 1 tells us, should have been surrounded by a room full of friends. But three at least came. The first two chapters, get this, and the last 11 verses of chapter 42, first two chapters, And the last 11 verses of chapter 42 are narrative, called prose, P-R-O-S-E. They're prose. It's factual. You can understand it. There isn't a lot of mystery. You have questions, of course, with these two chapters, and you're thrilled at the end because it all turns out well. And he gets double everything except children. That probably wouldn't have been a blessing to have twice the number of children. So he gets the same number of kids and twice the other things he had to start with. Terrific. We all like that. We like it when they live happily ever after. But in between, we have poetry. These men write, or these men say, and they, Job no doubt journaled a lot of these things, maybe all of it, and maybe he wondered at times what it meant fully. Okay, that's the first thing I want to tell you. Second, this poetic section, which is the largest part of the book, chapter 3 through 42:5, okay, or 42:6, this poetic section begins as a rather mild discussion. It turns into a rather intense debate, and it ends in heated dispute. You're going to see Eliphaz begins with sort of his hat in his hand as he begins to speak to Job. And toward the end, there's no hat in his hand. I mean, he's got an index finger jammed into this man's sternum, and he is setting him straight. So it begins rather mildly, and it ends in a dispute. Third, the three friends, Eliphaz, Bildad, and Zophar, you'll see their names, by the way, if you're not familiar, in verse 11 of chapter 2, Eliphaz, Bildad, Zophar. These three friends, now get this, it'll help you, and I'll show you in the Bible in a minute. These men speak in cycles. Three cycles. First, Eliphaz, and then Job answers. Then Bildad, and Job answers. Then Zophar, and Job answers. And round one ends. And then Eliphaz comes back on the scene. He's apparently the oldest of the group. In those days, the oldest were given, you know, priority. So Eliphaz speaks, Job answers. Bildad speaks, Job answers. Zophar speaks, Job answers. Then you get to the third cycle, Zophar's out of the picture. Maybe he got tired, or he just thought, I'm out of here. This is going nowhere. When you get to chapter 32 to 37, a fourth man appears. That's the youngest of the group. He comes out of nowhere. His name is Elihu, E-L-I-H-U. And Elihu just does a monologue, and Job never answers. Maybe by now Job is, oh, man, I have heard all I'm going to listen to. Maybe Job is simply exhausted. Or maybe he doesn't have any answer by now. He's done a lot of talking so far. That first round of dialogue between the three friends and Job, in each case, Job answers each one of them. They meander all around and they talk about all different subjects, but mainly they're there judging Job. Interesting, and I want to mention this here. Eliphaz bases his words on experience. He says more than once, I have seen, I have seen. So in light of what I have seen, I make these statements about your situation, Job. Now, Bildad bases his on tradition. Says in chapter 8, verse 8, inquire of past generations. And he appeals to Job to go back into the annals of history and recall what had happened there. And in light of that, tradition teaches us this. When you get to Zophar, who is the harshest of the three, he throws tack to the winds, and he comes right at Job with both fists. His words are based on assumptions. Let me add here, all three are legalistic, all three are judgmental, all three are condemning, and all three offer shame-based counsel. Sometimes you'll shake your head and say, why in the world would they say that to somebody they had called their friend? But you know what? Just an aside, sometimes we do that. Sometimes we do that. We're so intense to set the thing straight that we just come right to it. We say things like, let me just cut to the chase. Boom! And boy, do we ever. We run over them. We not only cut to the chase, we do a little slaughtering verbally. It's like a verbal fist fight. So that happens in the first cycle. Look at 15:1. Eliphaz responded. That's his second speech. And then you keep going through 16:1. Job answered. You go all the way through that cycle. All three men speak till the end of chapter 21. Notice that. End of round two. Bell rings. They go to their corners. Take a deep breath. Round three, chapter 22, verse 1, all the way through to 31:40. That's enough of that. You've got the idea. I wanted you to get a structure of how the book is laid out. And each time, be sure you check the beginning of the chapter so you'll know who's speaking. And you know why he's answering. If you go back and see what was said, then you'll be able to tie it together. And I'll do my best to keep it interesting. I know that it just seems a little weighty. Only Cynthia could tell you. I don't know how many times this week I said, man, what in the world is this about? Good night. You know, and I got to preach in about 2 days here. I got to get this thing. This is not easy study. And therefore, to keep it as meaningful, I am not going to do a verse by verse. I'm going to do sections of it that I hope will help you be able to identify. Scout's honor. I'll do my best to keep any of it from being boring. I don't like boring people. And so I don't think Job will do that, but I can do that. And so I'll try to stay with what Job writes and see if we can draw some sense out of this. Now, remember last time? Job 3, he's in a hole. And he pops up and he says some things. And he really dumps it. I mean, he just dumps it. And these three guys are going, oh, man, I never heard Job say things like this. And of course, they've never been there. They've never probably had a boil. And this guy looks like one big pus pocket sitting there in this trash heap. And so Eliphaz decides it's time to say something. Now, let's have a little fun with this, okay? It's kind of like we guys have had fights with our wives, okay? Don't look like that. You have, and I have. And so maybe like the second night you've been on a patio and you decide you'd like to come in and kind of get cleaned up. You push the door open. You go, hi, you know, nice hair or something like that, you know, just kind of breaking in. That's kind of the way Eliphaz starts, because Job is, and he's really unloaded on him. And so Eliphaz goes, verse 1, the Temanite answered, if one ventures a word with you, well, will you become impatient? You said things like that to your wife, right? Now, if I just want to kind of, you know, want to talk, you know, maybe an issue or something here we could sort of ease into, that's the kind of the tone of it. But who can refrain from speaking? I mean, silence isn't solving anything. Our daughter, Carissa, sent me a cute picture a week and a half ago of a couple of lions. It's really, really cute. And one was a male lion, and he's got mane, you know, the big chunk of mane around him. And the other is a lioness, and she's obviously had cubs. And so she's kind of hanging down to the ground, and he's coming by for a little visit, you know, and she is like, you know, and she's got her paw up like this, and fangs are out like this, and he's like, Chris and I kind of went back and forth and did captions, none of which I'm going to share with any of you today, but we had a little fun with this lioness who's and this old guy is going, ooh. Well, that's Eliphaz. He's kind of, ooh. If I wanted to bring, you know, subject up, I behold Job. And he begins very honestly. Verse 3, you have admonished many. You have strengthened weak hands. You do that when you're trying to get a word in, you know. Oh, honey. You've handled things so well. I mean, look at this place. It's clean because of you. And boy, it's just wonderful. And Eliphaz is kind of trying to get a word in. And he says, your words have helped the tottering to stand. And they have. It's not flattery. They have. And you have strengthened feeble knees. And he had. But. Now, when you get to but, your ears look like a Doberman. You go, where's he going now? Because it's called a contrastive particle. And at this point, he's going to turn a corner and really get a jab in, but he's going to do it kind of gently. He says, but now it has come to you and you're impatient. You spend all your life giving other people counsel and telling people how to stand firm and how to make it, and now this thing has happened to you, and now we get a chapter, a blast out of you. It touches you and you are dismayed. See the poetry? It has come to you, verse 5, and you are impatient. It touches you and you are dismayed. Is not your fear of God, your confidence and the integrity of your ways, your hope? Impatient. It touches you and you are dismayed. Is not your fear of God, your confidence and

And those who sow trouble harvest it. Got it? I mean, Job, you're getting what you deserve. The message reads, would you mind if I said something to you? Under the circumstances, it's hard to keep quiet. You yourself have done this plenty of times, spoken words that clarify, encourage those who were about to quit. Your words have put stumbling people on their feet, put fresh hope in people about to collapse. But now, you're the one in trouble. You're hurting. You've been hit hard, and you're reeling from the blows, but shouldn't your devout life give you confidence now? Shouldn't your exemplary life give you hope? Think. Has a truly innocent person ever ended up on the scrap heap? There's shame in that. I mean, Job, if you're that innocent, why are you here? I mean, I've observed people suffer like this when they got sin in their life. Oh, boy. I mean, let the shame begin. Don't ever go there. Don't go there. Serves no one any good. If he's there to sympathize and comfort, that's a weird way to do it. You ever been helped, really helped, when you're really down low and someone says, I mean, I'm not surprised you aren't lower. I mean, especially having been a hypocrite, you thought, I mean, you led all of us to believe you, this guy in a white armor and shining armor and running around like a Mr. Big. And think about it, Job. Think of the syllogism. All suffering is punishment for sin. You're suffering. It's punishment for sin. This happens all the time. It's bad counsel. Especially when it isn't true. Who ever suffered without deserving it? How about every martyr? How about every martyr? How about the Son of God, who is the innocent Lamb of God, who took away the sins of the world, did no sin, knew no sin, had no sin, nailed to a cross. And he's the one who says, Father, forgive them. They don't even know what they're doing. The classic example of unjust suffering is the Savior's crucifixion. Now, Eliphaz, you are out to lunch. I don't care how old you are. I don't care how many experiences you've had. You got no right to say that to a man of integrity. Nor do you and I. Let's be really careful what we let come out of our throats. Let's be really careful. But the problem is, he's not through. He keeps on, talks about visions in the night over there in verse 13, and talks about the generality, and it's true that mankind is not perfect before God, and we have a maker, and he's the perfect one. We're not. As a matter of fact, he's got it right in chapter 5 and verse 7. We are born to trouble as the sparks fly upward. That's true. That's true. And Job, that's what's happening. But if he had just stopped there, look at verse 8. Little pride seeps in. Now, as for me, I would seek God. I would seek God, and I would place my cause before God. Now, that's what I would do. Implying, you haven't done that. How does he know what Job has done? You don't always seek God verbally. Sometime in the silence you seek God deeply. I mean, God is the one who does great and unsearchable things. He does wonders without number. I know that, Job could have said. I'm not sitting here like a dummy. I know that God does great and wonderful things. I am covered with boils, and I've done nothing wrong. And you're giving me great theology with no understanding. Please. Please. He has the audacity to say at the end of verse 17, you should not despise the discipline.

0: front of the Almighty, Job. You're suffering because you're guilty. You're getting just what you deserve. You're not listening to the Lord's reproofs. As a matter of fact, in the long run, you're going to be just fine. Isn't that sweet? Look at verse 25. You will know also that we're in chapter 5, 525. You will know also that your descendants will be many, your offspring as the grass of the earth. You will come to the grave in full vigor, like the stacking of grain in its season. Behold this. We have investigated this, and that is the way it is. Hear it and know it for yourself. That's the answer, Job. Done. No charge. Glad to give that to you. Peace of my mind I couldn't afford to lose. Before I move any further, let me say that accusation replaced compassion somewhere in Eliphaz's delivery. And don't think Job missed it. A sick person doesn't lack discernment. People who are hurting don't need a coarse sandpaper and a kind of a mixture of Genghis Khan and Mike Tyson rolled into one verbal reproof. Please. If you don't know, and if you don't have God's clear mind with facts to prove it, please, just love them and stay quiet. If there is insight to be gained, it will be gained through the comfort and tender mercy of friends.
1: If you've ever been on the receiving ends of words that stung when they should have soothed, well, today's Insight for Living is for you. Chuck Swindoll reminds us that accusation and compassion cannot occupy the same space. A person who's hurting is not without discernment. They know the difference. And sometimes the most powerful thing a friend can offer is simply their quiet, caring presence. At Insight for Living, we understand that you come to this daily program carrying untold burdens that might be weighing you down. In fact, maybe you're in the middle of a battle against discouragement today and you just can't seem to rise above it. Well, all of us at Insight for Living care deeply about you. 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What to say when bad counsel comes from a friend? I'm Clayton Bjellin, and Chuck Swindoll will explain how to respond Friday on Insight for Living.
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0: As Ben Reeves outrun you, CC Winans, come, Jesus, come. You're on Overnights on Vision Christian Radio. Steve Mack with you for a Thursday morning. 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
5: We're talking about responding to a call from God. In our last segment, we talked about many being called, but only a few being chosen. Now, when we respond to a call from God on our life to pursue some form of service, some form of ministry, Camille, how important is it to have a right and biblical attitude to the way we respond?
6: I like what Bob Guest says, that circumstances will not hold you back, but your attitude will. Or as another person aptly put it, attitude determines altitude. So if we have a good attitude, we're promoted and we fly high. If we have a bad attitude, we sink to the bottom like the man with the millstone cast into the sea. It is amazing because we are sovereign in that sense over attitude. Even God doesn't interfere in that he doesn't make our attitude for us. We do. But in determining our attitude, we also have to remember there are consequences. For better or for worse. To me, you don't have to have a perfect attitude to respond to the call of God. Nobody is perfect anyway. But if you persist in a bad attitude, you won't even get off the runway. And a lot of petrol will be expended in vain.
5: How do we describe this attitude, though? Because some people will say you could have an optimistic attitude or a pessimistic attitude. That's completely irrelevant, isn't it, when we talk about having a biblical attitude? Because whether our outlook is good or bad, sometimes the calling is there anyway.
6: The call is there, but whether we respond to it in a way that gets the optimal fruit, that's another story. I believe optimistic and pessimistic are part of the larger picture. The best way I can describe it, Neil, is a wonderful verse in the Authorized Version, Daniel 6:3, which says that Daniel was preferred above all others because an excellent spirit was found in him. I have been told about this excellent spirit for much of my ministry training, and I do appreciate and understand its supreme value. To me, an excellent spirit is a good attitude, but it's even more. An excellent spirit, in addition, is very grateful. And remember, most people are ungrateful most of the time. Just like of the 10 lepers healed by Jesus, only one came back to say thank you. Now, an excellent spirit is grateful, thanking God and thanking people too. The other thing about the excellent spirit, apart from good attitude and grateful, is the excellent spirit gives a good report. They are like Joshua and Caleb after they had viewed the promised land for the first time. They gave a good report, where the other 10 spies gave an evil report of the land. Amazing thing, Neil, they all saw the same country at the same time, had the exact same experiences, and yet the majority chose to be negative, and the minority, positive. And it was the positive ones, the ones with the excellent spirit, they entered into the land.
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It's recorded live in Sydney in Christ Alone. Keith and Christian Getty with City of Light and Leanna Crawford, Thank God. Overnight's on Vision. In a few moments, some strange news. And some weird news today. Well, some of Australia's favourite slang words and phrases have been recognised in a new intake to the Oxford English Dictionary. The dictionary announced they would be adding 17 new additions, Australian English words and sayings, to their catalogue, with common phrases like yeah, nah, donkey vote, and check out chick all being recognised for their contribution to the Australian slang. In addition to classic phrases, words like duva, which originated from the Australian Army, flog, meaning overly studious and or useless, and to arc up, are also being recognised in the dictionary's catalogue. Another word on the list is snot block. In case you don't know, that is slang for a vanilla slice. And I'm actually quite fond of a bit of a snot block every now and then.

0: Matthew West and Good Overnight on Vision Christian Radio. Dr. Michael Youssef, in a few moments, continuing the message about taking authority, the authority that we are given over the enemy, and we need to learn to take that authority and use it. That's Dr. Michael Youssef speaking on that subject again this morning. Heading to God's Word a little later on, a Bible study in Acts 16 and the Live Lounge on the way with Brooke Frazier and New World Sun this morning. Right now, though, a look at the weather for your Thursday ahead. Well, Sydney, another sunny day expected, 20 degrees. Melbourne, 16 and showers. Brisbane, sunny and 24 degrees. Perth, sunny and 19. Adelaide, showers 17. Hobart, showers 16. Canberra, sunny and 15 degrees. And Darwin, a sunny day, a top of 31 degrees.
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6: 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In 1 Corinthians 10:13, he promised, "No temptation has seized you except what is common to men. And God is faithful, and he will not let you be tempted beyond what you can bear. But when you are tempted, he will provide a way out so that you can stand up under it."
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7: I met with a high school student who was down and discouraged. I mean, he's got to be really down and discouraged to want to see me. First, I couldn't ascertain the reason why he was so down. And I kept asking questions and quizzing him and tried to do my best with a quiet young man. And I finally got to the bottom of it after a great deal of trying. And the bottom line was this: his parents were pressing him to play a certain sport in which he did not excel at. The parents want their son to be popular, and in their mind, this is the way for him to get the popularity they want for him. They thought if he excels in this particular sport, it will accomplish their goal for him. I must confess to you, that was really an eye-opener for me back then, as a father of young children. You see, the need for popularity really emanates not from the children, but from adults. In fact, parents communicate that message in some subtle and not so many subtle ways. And ultimately, they transfer those desires for popularity to the younger generation. I think you have to agree that our culture is fixated, is infatuated by popularity. Some people do all kinds of crazy things to get what the media calls 15 minutes of fame. But the drive for popularity has now invaded our politics and our political life. Many political leaders lead not out of conviction, but out of opinion polls. Relationships are not built on commitments anymore, but on convenience. Friendships are no longer built on genuine caring, but networking. And that is why it's not by accident that the second temptation that Satan tempts Jesus with in the wilderness has to do with popularity. We saw in that first temptation how our Lord took authority over Satan and he defeated him when he tempted him with pleasure. And when Satan tempted him to place his desire above the Father's will, he took authority over him. Just as he tempts every one of us every single day to get things our way, not his way, to please ourselves, not God, to take shortcuts to get to where we want to go, to circumvent the word of God and the will of the Father. And Jesus took authority over Satan by trusting in the word of God, and so must we. Having failed miserably to induce Jesus to use his divine power to serve his own self-interest and thus acting against the Father, he gives it a second shot. Don't ever think that once you have victory over Satan that this is over. He will come back again and again and again. And so he gives it a second shot. Satan, that conniving, miserable creature. This time he tries to get the Son to put the Father's love to the test. Satan tempted Jesus like he tempts every one of us, and yours truly included. He is constantly tempting us to do what? He is constantly tempting us to exchange the approval of God for the approval of people, to exchange the applause of heaven for the applause of men, to exchange the supernatural for the sensational. Now I want you to turn with me to the scripture. Matthew 4, we're going to look at verses 5 to 7. Then the devil took him to the holy city and had him stand on the highest point of the temple. If you are the Son of God, he said, throw yourself down, for it is written, he will command his angels concerning you, and they will lift you up in their hands, so that you will not strike your foot against the stone. Jesus answered him, it is also written, do not put the Lord your God to the test. What is this temptation all about? Satan is trying to get God the Son to force the hand of God the Father. Force his hand. Force his hand to do what? Force his hand to put the Father to the test by the Son, which immediately would have meant that Jesus is doubting and distrusting the Father's love. In the first temptation, he failed to get Jesus to distrust the Father's timing. Now he pushes the envelope. He is not only trying to get Jesus to express distrust to his Father's love, but Satan gets spiritual on Jesus. Listen, he gets very spiritual. He quotes the scripture. Be very careful when people twist the scripture, when people take the scripture out of context for evil purposes. And that's what he's doing here. He takes that text out of its context and he twists it in order to suit his purpose, to entice Jesus. What is Satan doing? He's quoting Psalm 91, verses 11 and 12. It begins, but he who dwell in the shelter of the Most High will rest in the shadow of the Almighty. And the verse immediately prior to the one that Satan quoted, verse 9, of Psalm 91. He said, if you make the Most High your dwelling, even the Lord, who is my refuge, then no harm will befall you. You see how the devil twists the scripture. This psalm says nothing about jumping from a 450-foot pinnacle of the temple. Nothing. It says that those who trust in the Lord, those who put their confidence in the Lord, not those who doubt Him, not those who distrust Him, not those who are always trying to test His love, not that those who are really not sure. No, I said those who trust Him. They're the ones are protected, no matter what happened. But Satan deceptively says to Jesus, if you really, really, really meant what you said to me earlier of trusting in your Father's word, if you really, really, really meant that you feed upon every word that comes out of the mouth of God, then prove it. That's what he's doing, the miserable creature. Don't underestimate the wickedness of the evil one. So many Christians are falling for these temptations day after day, and they're literally living in defeat. When God wants you to take authority over Satan, He wants you to take authority over temptation. He wants you to be victorious in Jesus' name. Yes. You see, if He cannot stop you from going to prayer meeting, He'll join you. He will come and say, how long have you been praying for this thing? Why didn't God answer you? Do you still believe that God can do these things, that God can answer prayer? Now, don't get me wrong, I'm not against prayer. But give up already. God may have answered prayers of people in the past, as you read in the Bible. He doesn't do that now. Or if you are making an effort to bring some non-believer to church with you, he will come to you and he will say, you know, this is really a noble thing you want to do. Oh, but do you really want your unbelieving friends to know that you go to a rambunctious church like this? Just think of the craftiness of the devil and what he really is saying. Here's what he's saying. He said, if you don't want to use your divine power for personal pleasure to help yourself, then let the Father use His divine power to help you. You should have enough confidence in your Father to presume on Him. Have you ever presumed on God? I have. And it is terrible. You see, when you don't take your medicine, you're presuming on God. When you don't make plans for your family and provision for your family, you're presuming on God. Those who jump into matters and major decisions without praying and spending time with God and listening to godly counsel, they presume on God. Those who deliberately go and marry non-believer and be unequally yoked, they are presuming on God. Presuming on God, testing God, distrusting in the promises of God, all of that place us in a superior position to God. It really does. Did you know that? I want to explain it to you. Does the teacher administer a test on the student, or does the student administer a test on the teacher? Imagine a student walk into class tomorrow and they say, teacher, I'm going to administer a test on you. Well, next to being kicked out of the class, he is placing himself or herself in a superior position to the teacher. I'm trying to get you to see it. Can I get a witness? I'm going to ask you some questions, and I want you to answer loudly. It doesn't matter. Had Jesus jumped and become popular with the crowd, how long would that popularity have lasted? You got it? Let me ask you a question, and please feel free to answer me. Would that popularity have redeemed us? No. Would that popularity have convicted us of sin? No. Would that popularity have humbled us before God? Would that popularity have assured us of our salvation and the forgiveness of our sins and eternal life in heaven? No. But would that popularity have created temporary sensation? Yes. Absolutely. But remember this, Sensationalism is always short-lived. Sensationalism does not last. Sensationalism is only temporary. But above all, sensationalism does not save people from the judgment of God that is coming on the world. Oh, it may have entertained the crowd, but not saved them. Had Jesus fallen for the temptation of Satan and got his 15 minutes of fame, the whole plan of salvation where you and I sitting here today would have been foiled. How did Jesus take authority over Satan and temptation? Because that's really the theme in which we're focusing on. How did he do it, and how can we learn from him to take authority over Satan and temptation and all of the fiery darts that he fires at us and all the harassing demons that harass us? How did Jesus take authority? How did he become a victor and not a victim? Listen and learn so that you and I can win the victory. Listen and learn so that we can take authority over the harassing demons. You know, I don't do this very often, but I know you will forgive me, okay? Guys, every now and again, the Lord just lays something on my heart for the men, okay? So, ladies, you can eavesdrop, but I'm just speaking to the men, okay? Just for a few minutes. Many men, when it comes to their business, they are aggressive. They are disciplined in their business. They are all serious. To some men, when it comes to their favorite sport, oh my goodness, they are aggressive, they are disciplined. They don't miss a game. I mean, even if they're out of range, they're constantly calling, what's the score, what's the score? But when it comes to spiritual warfare, when it comes to taking authority over the evil one on behalf of your family, when it comes to standing in the gap on behalf of your family, there are many men who leave that to their wives. Many men let their wives do all the praying. Let their wives do all of the spiritual leading. Let the wives do all of the interceding. Let the wives do all of the spiritual warring. They let their wives to do all the spiritual resisting of the devil. And that is why men need to learn from Jesus how to take authority and defeat the evil one, not only on your behalf, but on behalf of your family. Learn how to stand toe-to-toe against Satan and his attacks upon us and upon our families. Like Jesus, we need to stare him down and defeat him in Jesus' name. We need to learn how to have victory in Jesus' name. When it comes to staring Satan down, Jesus did not let his mother do it for him. He did not let the disciples do it for him. He personally took authority and defeated that miserable foe. And the blessing is that you and I do not do it in our own strength. We do not do it in our own flesh, but we do it in the power of Jesus and in the power of the word of Jesus. The victory and his authority that he's given to us, that can only come from the power of the word of God. And beloved, listen to me. I do not know any other way to learn how to take authority over Satan using the sword of the Spirit, which is the word of God, without the discipline of obedience, without time and learning and spending time with the word of God, without willingness to walk in the Spirit. It takes time to learn how to use the sword of the Spirit. God wants to equip you for the battle. God gave us the armor for the spiritual warfare. God wants us to take ownership of the battle. God gave us authority over demons. God gave us the power to resist temptation. God wants us to be victorious in Jesus' name. Now, here's biblical truth. The blessing of victory, when you stand toe-to-toe on behalf of your family, when you take his name. Now, here's biblical truth. The blessing of victory, when you stand toe-to-toe

0: to get away from the Lord. This is the one who tells you, come on, just one joint is not going to hurt anybody. Just one look will not hurt anybody. Just one drink will not hurt anybody. These are Satan's dopes, and you need to run away from them. But here's the promises of God for you. Here's the promises of God for everyone who wants to stand firm. Everyone who wants to stand firm and claim the victory and take the authority of Jesus. In Isaiah 54:17, he promised, no weapon forged against you will prevail. In 1 John 4:4, he promised, the one who's in you is greater than the one who's in the world. In 1 Corinthians 15:57, he promised, thanks be to God who gives us the victory through the Lord Jesus Christ. In 2 Corinthians 2:14, he promised, but thanks be to God who always, always, always, always leads us in a triumphal procession in Christ Jesus. In 1 Corinthians 10:13, he promised, no temptation has seized you except what is common to men. And God is faithful, and he will not let you be tempted beyond what you can bear. But when you are tempted, he will provide a way out so that you can stand up under it. Amen. It's the promise of God. God promised victory, but you and I have to take authority. We have to claim the authority to win the skirmish. He won the battle, he won the war, but you and I must win the skirmishes. Look again how Jesus resisted. Because this is how we learn. He said, Satan, you shall not tempt or test, the same word, the Lord your God. You know where those words are? They're in the book of Deuteronomy. But I'm going to give you the background to those words because you will understand the context. You see, when the people of Israel came out of the slavery of Egypt and they saw with their own eyes one miracle after another, one deliverance after another, one victory after another. I mean, they saw the Red Sea parting. They saw all of that stuff. And you know what? The moment they ran into the slightest problems, they said, where is God? Yeah. And Moses finally had enough. And so in Deuteronomy 6:16, he gives him a warning. He gives him a warning. Do not test the Lord your God as you did at Massah. These are very, very stern words. It's a final warning. Stop moaning. Stop complaining. Take authority. You and I attempted every day to do that which is popular. You and I attempted every day to compromise our convictions. You and I attempted every day to presume on God's grace, to try to force his hand. You and I attempted every day to fulfill our own ambitions. Every time we fall in that temptation, we are putting God to the test. We are forcing God's hand to deliver us. But when we are willing to risk everything, prestige, money, and even life itself, in obedience to the Word of God, we can be confident of His divine power, His divine authority to give us victory every time, every time. Can you say it with me? Every time.
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Hanneke, Jesus is Why, Brandon Lake, Gratitude Overnight on Vision Christian Radio. Head into God's Word, Acts chapter 16, verse 14. She was a worshipper of God. The Lord opened her heart to respond to Paul's message. Now, Lydia was a wealthy businesswoman. She was also a worshipper of God. And Paul met her and some other women gathered for prayer outside Philippi on the day of worship. And when Paul shared the good news of Jesus with them, God opened Lydia's heart to believe and be baptized, committing her life to Christ. And Lydia was a faithful believer in God, but she had not heard the good news about Jesus, the Son of God, who came to pay for our sin so that we could be saved and have new life. And when God opens our hearts to believe this amazing message, we are filled with joy, comfort, and new life. The Lord changes us from the inside out, and we want to live joyful lives of gratitude because of that transformation. It's not a burden, nor is it done just out of obligation. We delight in obeying and praising God as an expression of the change within. And Lydia's dynamic coming to faith resulted in her household being baptized as well. She persuaded Paul and his companions to stay at her home while they were in Philippi. She extended hospitality as a true expression of her new faith in Jesus. And by staying in her home, a non-Jewish home, Paul was also showing the grace and love of God. Let's pray. Well, Father, help us to understand and experience the power of the gospel so that we can be changed to enjoy new life. Help us to reflect our ongoing work in us so that others can see it in us as well and believe. In Jesus' name, amen.

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0: That's New World Sun, a live version of the song Salvation Station, and Brooke Fraser there as well with the C.S. Lewis song. 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Tim Hughes on the way in just a few moments on the song Redeemer.
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0: Natalie Lane, The Long Way, overnights on Vision Christian Radio. Steve Mack with you. Thursday morning, bit after midnight in the west, bit after 2 a.m. Eastern, and on the way in a few moments, focus on the family and continuing from yesterday about preventing the heartbreak of an affair and how to stop that happening before it even begins, giving us some strategies in that field this morning. Also along this hour, we'll take a little wander down memory lane. It's the 13th day of August already. There we go. The year's just motoring along, isn't it? Mandy Warby with Forerunners in a few moments as well. Talk about when the government participates in persecution. Right now, though, the weather for your Thursday ahead. Well, Sydney, another sunny day, 20 degrees. Melbourne, Hobart, Canberra, Melbourne, Hobart and Adelaide, I should say, all expecting showers and tops around 16 degrees. Brisbane, sunny 24. Perth, sunny 19. Canberra, sunny and 15 degrees. And Darwin, a sunny day, 31 degrees.
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6: Most affairs start with, it's sort of feeling each other out. 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That's the major firewall. 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
7: Pastor Gary Thomas offering tips on how to avoid an affair, which can often start with just a casual conversation. This is Focus on the Family with Jim Daly, and I'm John Fuller.
8: John, this is great information on affair-proofing your marriage, and you may be surprised by some of the very gradual steps that can lead to a full-blown romance. As we heard last time, Gary has counseled many couples through this kind of marital trauma, and he has gained a lot of wisdom in this area. He also admitted that as a young husband and father, he got involved in an emotional affair that thankfully got interrupted before it went too far. Today, Gary is going to get into the nuts and bolts of how affairs start and how to make sure your marriage is in a healthy place to avoid those temptations.
7: It's really good. And here now is Gary Thomas speaking at a pastor's conference hosted by Focus on the Family. And we're rolling back just a little bit as we get started.
6: Affairs are frequently gradual, entered into by many steps. And we're going to talk about those steps. Rather than just being this great one-night cataclysmic thing, often we can look back and see what sets us up. They're gradual, but I also want to point out from a Christian perspective, they are evil. The movie industry makes it sound so romantic. We know as Christians how evil it is to break a bond that God Himself has established. I want to show you how something that sounds sentimental is evil. Here's how men like to flirt with women. Women, I'm just putting this out there. You might have heard this. A guy will start out with this. "I just wish I could talk with my wife the way I can talk to you." Sounds like a compliment, right? But he's slamming his wife. And if you become his wife, he'll slam you. He's saying, I've got to build up our relationship by tearing down my wife. How is that not evil? Or then he says this, your husband doesn't realize how good he has it. What a wonderful woman he gets to spend this life with. It sounds so wonderful, but he's tearing down your husband. So first he tears down his wife. Now he tears down your husband. How evil is it that a man would try to make a woman think less of her husband than wanting them to get more and more intimate and connected? It's always destruction. It sounds romantic, but look, talk down my wife, talk down your husband, talk down his marriage. By definition, affairs have to kill a marriage to succeed. It's not romance. It's not love. It's murder. And we need to look at it that way. But women, here's how men are often drawn into an affair. And it's probably not what you think. Women tend to be most sensitive if they think your husband's working around a beautiful woman or he's next to a beautiful woman or something. And if a guy is really crass, if a guy has a history of one-night stands, that might be the case. I don't think it's probably the case with most of the people that would be at a conference like this. And so you don't want to guard against the wrong thing. Marlene Dietrich, who in her day was considered one of the most beautiful, sensual women of her day, even got this. She said this, the average man is more interested in a woman who is interested in him than he is in a woman with beautiful legs. Guys, when you know that that's what sets our hearts going. And so when a woman is smiling at you a lot, or she's holding that icon, and it feels like this neurochemical connection, it kind of is, just be aware of what's happening and see it as the threat it is. It's an invitation to disaster. It's not an invitation to escape. There's nothing good that will come out of it. You can't fault yourself if you feel that bing, bing, bing, bing, bing, but what you do with it will determine whether it becomes fatal or not. This woman wrote a blog called Steps to My Affair. Her name's Debbie. I can't find it. I hate to not attribute things to people because it happens to me all the time. So I'm very careful of not doing that. And I'm sorry, Debbie, if whoever you are, she had an affair. She explains what happened to her affair. I've kind of tweaked these a little bit. There's not an exact quote. But she said these were the steps to her affair, and I found it so practical for us to see what often leads to it. Three levels. The first one I call a prelude to an affair. The first one is this. You share your marital frustrations with each other. You will stop 90% of your affairs if you don't go past step one. Guys, women, let's make an ironclad commitment. We will never talk about our marriage negatively with a member of the opposite sex. And we will go out of our way to speak positively of our spouse whenever we're in a situation with someone else. That can stop everything. Most affairs start with it's sort of feeling each other out. Yeah, my marriage isn't so great and your marriage isn't so great and whatnot. That's the major firewall. This is the easiest place to stop it. The second one is you sense an attraction to this person and sense they are attracted to you. Now, if you're in mission, this should be irrelevant and it should be something you fear, not hope for. It is delicious to hear that somebody feels for you again when you feel like there are no feelings left in your marriage, but it's just gonna confound your life. It could wreck your life. It could compromise your faith. You take extra time to get ready. You're thinking about how you're gonna dress, what perfume you're gonna wear, wives, or guys are getting into shape. We had a guy at a church setting. He lost 20 pounds from his stomach and put it on his shoulder and arms. We kind of should have known. I'm not saying that always happens if your husband's getting in shape, but it's sort of stereotypical that that often happens when you suddenly pay attention to how you look. You think about this person even when you are not interacting with them. That's stage four, but I would say you are already damaging your marriage. You don't have a lot of time if you're in ministry and you're raising kids and you're married. You should be thinking, how do I bless my spouse? What does my spouse need to know? How can I be kind to my spouse? How can I bless, give to my spouse? If you're thinking about someone else, you're already cheating on your marriage, even though there's been no physical contact. But then we get to level two, step five, where I think you're practicing an affair. By practicing, I mean you're trying it out. The clothes aren't coming off, but you're sort of seeing how it's going to go. You start fantasizing about being together as a couple. Maybe some of you are in that stage right now. This is where it's got to stop. Why? Your brain can't distinguish fantasies from reality all that well. And what you're doing when you're mentally imagining being together, and it could be taking a bike ride, climbing a 14er, or going paddleboarding, you're breaking down the natural inhibition of feeling guilty by being alone with this person. You're helping your brain, you're sort of priming the pump that this is something you already do. And if you've already done it, can it really be that bad? I'm just saying, if anybody's watching online, if anybody's here, if you're at that stage, you're getting dangerously close. You're starting to slide down the cliff. 6, you manipulate circumstances to spend time together. Now, it's not just a happenstance. You're setting things up. You're having a reason to work together. You're creating situations. 7, here's the practicing playful banter, teasing and flirtation. It's kind of safe. How, what do you think? And they're okay with that. Then let's try this. And it just escalates. And this is when you get to stage 8. Others start to ask, is there anything going on with you guys? And you go, oh, we're just friends. We're just good friends. Can I just be honest? If anybody is asking you, is something going on between you and her or you and him? Something's going on. Well, my wife said, do you have feelings for her? And I'm trying to, the only reason she asks is because she sees evidence of that. Take that as God's warning, because you are now past the precipice. You're starting to slide down. You get to level 3, participating in an affair, meeting together in secrecy. Even if you're clothed, I think that's beginning to constitute an affair. If you're ever in a situation where they're there, texting and calling each other. Now you're interacting and communicating. It was a woman who had an affair that told me, this is when I knew the affair was going to start. The first time I erased a message because I didn't want my husband to see it. If you got to hide from your spouse, there's a reason you're hiding, because you know it's wrong. It's an affair. And then you get to 11, intimate contact. Notice that's number 11 on the scale. And so you can look at this as you're counseling. You can tell people, you're at level 5. You got to go back. You're at level 2. You're at level 8. And tell yourself, this is what often happens. This is the prelude to an affair. So what is the antidote? I want to spend some time on the antidote. First, for us as Christians, it comes back to commitment. We have another reason. Are we in or not? Are we going to be committed to our marriage? Going back because of how God treats us. I must be as faithful to my spouse as God is faithful to me. I want you to bring God into the picture. I must be as committed to my spouse as Christ is committed to the church. Eminent theologian Kelly Ripa and Mark Consuelos, who have been married for 30 years, said when their dinner parties are there in New York and they ask couples who got divorced, why did you get divorced? They said the most common answer is, I don't really remember. There can be reasons where you are forced into that, but that's not a good enough reason for a Christian. We don't live just for our own happiness or even our kids' happiness. We live to bring glory to God, to model God's reconciliation, to demonstrate God's covenant love. And if we can't do that in our most intimate relationship, we fail at a fundamental level. We got to bring God into it, because I found, well, God just challenged me a couple weeks ago. And I think at my age, he's really worked over my ambition some, which I'm grateful for, but I know it's always going to be there. But God warning me, Gary, don't seek to be great. Revel in the fact that you're greatly loved. It's a whole turn. Guys, women, instead of trying to be great, rest that you're already greatly loved. Because if you know you are greatly loved, you're not susceptible. You don't need the love of an illicit affair. God is filling up that need. But here's the thing. Ambition feeds affairs. I've seen it time again. I don't know why, but there is a spiritual connection between ambition and lust. So check your commitment. Fall in love with God again. 2, fast action. As soon as you feel woozy, Don't spend any time fantasizing, meeting with the other person. Double down on your marriage. Okay, I've let my marriage go on the shelf. I need to double down. I need to make it the best it can be. It may not be wise to share it with your spouse, depending on the state of your marriage. You shouldn't do it alone. You got to have solid friends, other pastors, good friends, counselors, or whatnot. Don't try to do it alone. Definitely do not share it with the person that you're infatuated with. You have to work with a counselor. Is it wise for me to share it with my spouse right now? Maybe eventually you will. But don't make it more than it is. It happens. Here it is. And so I can just deal with it. It doesn't mean anything. That means you deprive it of everything that feeds a relationship. Four T's. This is youth group ministry level. I don't mean to insult you, all right? But the four things that will feed a relationship: thought, time, touch, and talk. Thought, time, touch, and talk. If I don't think about it, if I don't talk to her, if I don't spend time with her, if I don't touch her, it will die. It's like putting a plant in a closet that's dark and not watering it. It won't go on. The sooner you nip it in the bud, the easier it is to leave alone. Otherwise, you feed it, and I'm telling you, you're going to wake up, women, and it'll be, he's just a dude in my bed. He was larger than life, and now he's just a dude in my bed. Guys, I thought she was an angel. Garrett, I think she's a demon. She's going to destroy everything I've wanted to live for. A third thing, use discretion and wisdom. I taught a seminary course with Gordon MacDonald, who in the 80s, he was huge, Ordering Your Private World. Every pastor had that book on his list. He took a step back. He had an affair. Just listening to him talk about that, in his most recent book, he made a connection I'd never thought of before. He said, be alert for the sensual triggers that follow intense spiritual ministry. Sometimes your biggest spiritual successes and victories will be followed by intense sensual triggers. He talked about an African missionary that told him this: whenever there was an outbreak of spiritual renewal or revival, it was almost always followed by an outbreak of unfaithfulness and adultery. Which means, guys, if you're the ones that preach, it's probably not likely that you're going to have an affair on Saturday night, but Sunday night. Which means, guys, if you're the ones that preach, it's probably not likely that you're going to have an affair on Saturday night,

opened you up emotionally to a new kind of intimacy. And then later he was telling me, yeah, we've seen this rash of affairs between wives and CrossFit trainers. And I reminded him of the 95 beats per minute. And you got a woman who maybe her marriage feels distant. She gets her heartbeat above 95 beats per minute. The trainer is, you know, touching her just to keep her form correct. He's encouraging her, like maybe her husband hasn't encouraged her for a decade. And it's not surprising that her heart feels carried away. You've got to be honest about what state your marriage is in. If you're in a vulnerable place, if your heart's in a vulnerable place, don't put yourself in a vulnerable place. And be wise. Don't do something that's going to collapse you. Right? We all know that Satan tends to hit us when we're weakest, where we're weakest, exactly how we're weakest. The classics talk about the two important things is to know God and to know ourselves. Be humble about the state of your heart, your vulnerabilities, and your marriage. Be overwhelmed by God's great love for you, and you're going to keep yourself out of those. You're going to know what to do in those situations. Fourth, maintain emotional connection. In my book, I really leaned hard on Dr. Hart and Sharon May's book, Safe Haven Marriage, about how to be emotionally connected. If you're emotionally connected to your spouse, the chances of strain are so unlikely. And I don't have time to get into this a lot. I'm not going to explain it well enough, but the three things that create emotional connection: emotional availability. Part of marriage is making myself emotionally available. I create space in my life to be emotionally there for my, to care about what she cares about, to hear what she hears. Sensitive responsiveness is the second one. It's a learned skill. That means I'm not trying to solve it or fix it if she has a problem, because that makes her think I'm just bothered by her problem and I'm trying to make it go away so it doesn't bother me. When your spouse shares something, that sensitive response, make yourself stop. What is the most sensitive way I can respond to this? Man, that must hurt. That must make you afraid. And then trust is a big thing. And trust isn't just about sexual betrayal or texting when you shouldn't. Trust is something that's built that if you say you're going to do something, your spouse knows it's done. They don't have to follow up. They don't have to question it. They can trust you. And I like this because if emotional connection has been broken, these are the three tools to build it back again. David and Terry talk about how these three things help them get back together. But we have to recognize how marriages are often slowly eroded. Here's a long quote from Safe Haven Marriage. Emotional disconnection doesn't require an emotional earthquake. Just pile on the critical comments, insensitive remarks, and irritating acts, whether intentional or unintentional. And you can break your partner's heart. Not much more than a flat-toned hello from your spouse after you've waited all day to see him. A kiss that did not seem warm. A hand touched, then quickly pulled away. Unwillingness to stop for a hug. Failure to help get the kids up and ready in time for school. The thoughtlessness of not putting the dirty dishes in the sink. Clothes left in the hallway. Or not having time to listen when a listening ear is desperately needed. All these can do deep damage one at a time. You put them together and the marriage is going to become more and more distant and more vulnerable. Then finally, step five for the antidote. Take the long-term view. Take the long-term view. What I want to say to every guy, I don't have stats for women, but I have it for men. 87% of men who cheat on their wives want to go back after the affair is over. After they dropped an atom bomb in their wife's heart, they're hoping she'll be healed enough to take him back. Of course, 87% aren't willing, and I understand that. Guys, you want to talk about foolishness? When you know there is a 9 out of 10 chance you will compromise your kid's security, you'll hurt the woman you love, probably forfeit your ministry, and there's a 90% chance you're going to wake up like that woman said, well, the woman said to the guy, he's just a dude in the bed, or this angel has become a demon, and say,
How did I get here? I'm telling you, you're

0: gonna get there. Research shows that only about 2 to 3% of affairs morph into a long-term relationship. So the odds of it going on are extremely small. And if it does, 85 to 95% of those that do go on end in divorce. There's no future in unfaithfulness. Think about it. Two people that destroy two families to get together, what are the odds that they're gonna have a strong family that can stay together after that? And I would say there have been, I remember one night I woke up, it was like a nightmare. Because I just think, what would have happened if I would have let the emotional affair, that infatuation, become more? Two of my kids wouldn't be on this planet, which means two of my grandkids wouldn't exist. I can't even imagine the horror of that thought. And the woman that 41 years into marriage, I love more than life, with her kindness, her support, we're one. Every marriage is gonna go through difficult seasons, but when 90% of men wanna go back after the affair is over, you know what that tells me? The problem was with the relationship, not who they married. They let the relationship die and become vulnerable, and the affair was sort of an escape. But they realize, no, I was with the right person. But let me give you the good news. Because of the grace of Jesus Christ, because of the power of the Holy Spirit, because of the affirmation of our Heavenly Father who will love us when nobody else does, I have seen couples go through these affairs and have intimate, strong marriages afterwards. When Lisa and I met with David and Terry, a few years after the affair, they sounded like newlyweds. And what we routinely hear is couples saying, I wish we didn't have to go to an affair to get to this place, but we would never go back to what we had before. And so my plea for you as a married couple is, don't have an affair to figure out that you need to work on your marriage. If there's even a whisper that it might be helpful for you to get a marital checkup, now's the time to do it. Don't wait too long. Don't say that, no, we're good. We don't have to have an affair. My wife, what helps, and I think it probably helps a lot of you, when you see people make such a mess of their lives, Lisa and I will leave these couples together and we'll say, hey, let's just skip that. Let's just figure out, it's why, guys, I'm always asking, am I not hearing something? Am I not seeing? Because I see these guys that are just deaf and blind and I don't want to get there. So there's hope in Jesus. There's hope in the gospel. But we also want to take the warning that let's learn from others' experience instead of making it our own.
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2: 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Think about it. 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More often than not, couples tend to drift apart further and further over the years.
1: Yeah, Dina and I have seen that among friends and family members, and it seems to happen so quickly and very tragically. 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I'm John Fuller.
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0: David Leonard, well done. Overnights on Vision Christian Radio. Steve Mack with you for a Thursday morning. In a few moments, Mandy Warby with Forerunners, talking about when government participates in persecution.
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3: I often talk about persecution of Christians in centuries past. However, the persecution is ongoing today, and in fact, statistically, persecution of Christians in the last 120 years has been the worst compared to all the previous centuries combined, that is, since the church began. In 2024, Open Doors chronicled the growth in the scope and intensity of persecution, with 365 million Christians, one in seven worldwide, now facing high levels of persecution and discrimination. This is an increase from 360 million in 2023. Africa is one of the most dangerous places on earth for Christians, with the threats coming from both Islamic jihadi terrorists and dictatorships. Egypt may be included in the Middle East, another incredibly dangerous region for Christians, but it's also a nation in the northeast of Africa. Many Christians have fled Egypt over the centuries, and those who've remained suffer great persecution and oppression. Egyptians who convert to Christianity suffer the most severe persecution, as anyone leaving Islam is considered apostate, and this can result in their murder. Egypt used to be a majority Christian nation, Alexandria in particular, but with the invasion and conquest of Islam, it has become one of the most dangerous places in the world for Christians. It's a really big problem when ruling governments that make the claim to have respect for religious freedom and protection of religious minority groups, but in actual fact, turn a blind eye to or participate in the persecution of religious minorities that they are lawfully required to protect. With this circumstance in mind, it was in 2011 that the Egyptian army ruthlessly ran over and shot Christians who were peacefully protesting the fact that the government refused to bring to justice, that is, Muslims, who had burned down Christian churches and attacking the Christians who attended them. The Egyptian army, let me repeat that, the Egyptian army killed 27 protesters and the government did nothing about it. To add insult to injury, just 2 days later, mobs of radical Muslims attacked and assaulted the funerals of those murdered during the protest. Egyptian believers have been suffering for a very long time, and yet they don't give up their faith. They stand strong in the face of this ever-present threat. It's why Christians living in safety around the world should make it a priority to not only be informed about persecuted believers around the world, but also to pray for and practically support them whenever possible. Church history is part of the history of the Christian community. Much of it we can be pleased with. Some of it is a blight, and all of it is for our learning.
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0: We are Messengers. I see your light. Kristen Stanford with Passion. My heart is yours. Overnight Zone Vision. Steve Mack with you. Thursday morning. It's time right now to take a wander down memory lane. And a wander down memory lane today. Well, it's International Left-Handers Day. It's Thursday the 13th day of August. G'day to all the lefties out there. There you go. Those who use their left hand rather than their right hand. There are some that can use both. I barely can use either. There we go. A few events and birthdays on this day. Well, Philippe Petit, born in France in 1949, 77 today, a French high wire artist. He gained fame for his high wire walk between the Twin Towers of the World Trade Center in New York City on the morning of the 7th of August, 1974. In 2008, Man on a Wire, a documentary about Petit's walk between the towers, won numerous awards. The Walk, a movie based on Petit's walk, was released in September 2015. In 1973, he walked a wire rig between the two north pylons of the Sydney Harbour Bridge as well. There you go. Rather stick to ground level, personally. Another birthday of note today. Michael Klim, born in Gdynia in Poland. He's 49 today. Australian swimmer, Olympic gold medalist and former record holder. He migrated to Australia with his family when he was 11. And at the 2000 Olympics, he won gold in the 4x100 freestyle relay and the 4x200-meter relay. His other achievements include a world swimming record when he swam the 100-meter butterfly at 52.15 seconds at the Chandler Aquatic Center in 1997. Well done to Michael Klim. A couple of events on this day. The first metered taxi cab took to the streets of New York City in 1907. The first demonstration of the wireless was given in Australia by Ernest Fisk at the offices of the AWA in Clarence Street, Sydney in 1919. It consisted of a gramophone record rendering the God Save the Queen to an audience at the Royal Society of New South Wales around the corner in Elizabeth Street. And this Walt Disney movie was premiered in the US on this day, 1942.
1: He doesn't walk very good, does he?
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0: Yeah, Bambi. It was released and based on the book Bambi, A Life in the Woods by Austrian author Felix Salten. A few events and birthdays on this day. It is Thursday, 13th day of August, 2026.

0: Phil Wickham and Crowder, it really is Amazing Grace. Overnight Sun Vision, Steve Mack with you, Thursday morning, a little after 3 a.m. Eastern. And on the way in a few moments, Dr. Chuck Missler, 6640. And heading into chapters 7 and 8 this morning is, as the study continues in Zechariah. A little later in the hour, the word for today and much more on the way, including a little bit of a look back at what happened on 2020 on yesterday's 2020 with Neil Johnson. Right now, though, a look at the weather for your Thursday ahead. Sydney sunny again and 20 degrees. Melbourne, Adelaide and Hobart all heading for a showery top of 16 degrees. Brisbane sunny and 24. Perth sunny 19. Canberra sunny and 15. And Darwin a sunny day, a top of 31 degrees.
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11: Welcome to 6640, the ministry outreach of Koinonia House and Koinonia Institute. Today's Bible teacher is Chuck Missler, connecting the Bible to your life and the world around you. In today's study, Chuck begins his teaching on the book of Zechariah, chapter 7 and chapter 8.
12: Tonight we are in the book of Zechariah, and you may recall when we first started the book of Zechariah that you can view it as being in three major sections. We've just completed the first major section, the first half a dozen chapters, which consists, after a few verses of a preamble, there was a series of night visions. Some scholars call it 8, some 10, but basically depends on how you count certain things. But let's call it 10 to be simple. Night visions from end of chapter 1 through the first 8 verses of chapter 6. And then chapter 6 also included what actually is not a vision, it was an actual ceremony, the crowning of Joshua, the high priest, in a ceremony that we covered last time. But this constitutes, these 6 chapters constitute what some people might consider section 1 of a 3-section book. These 2 chapters, we'll probably try to cover 2 chapters tonight because they're very closely related, and I think we can get through it quite efficiently. Chapters 7 and 8 tonight. And they are a little different. These aren't visions. This, remember, Zechariah was not only a prophet, the prophet was an office. You know, often we think of a prophet, well, that's somebody that stands in the back of the sanctuary and, you know, foretells something. But in the Old Testament sense, it was an office. And not all prophets were priests, only a few were. But Zechariah is one of those. He's a priest and a prophet. But he's going to deal with some of his priestly duties, in a sense, in chapter 7 and 8. And also a prophet, because God is going to respond to some inquiries through him. And that's what 7 and 8 will deal with. Very practical, kind of personal stuff in 7 and 8. Chapter 9 through 14 is the third section of the book, and it's the reason most people are here. One of the most exciting sections in the entire Bible. Chapter 9, 10, 11, 12, 13, 14 are rich, full, dramatic. There's some things there that are quite breathtaking. So that'll be a climactic finish to the book. So what we're going to do tonight is take 7 and 8 to get that section behind us and be ready for our next gathering on Zechariah. We'll try to have seat belts for all the chairs for what's coming forward. Now, chapter 7 and 8 of Zechariah occur about 2 years after the visions of the first six chapters. Chapters 1 through 6, of course, those visions covered the whole future of Israel. One of the things to understand, I want to just refresh a little bit, is that the visions and the events of the first six chapters cover not just prophecies having to do with the rebuilding of the temple and their immediate concerns for the people he was dealing with, but it spans the whole history of Israel, including the subjugation of their enemies, the regathering in the land in the final ultimate sense, their cleansing, their restoration, and the establishment of the theocracy or millennium on the earth. It's interesting. We had six chapters occur in one evening. Now 2 years have gone by, and we're going to have the events of chapters 7 and 8. And some commentators date this chapter 7 on December 4th of 518 B.C. Others say it's December 7th. I don't think it's going to concern us one way or the other, but that will give you a rough feeling for it. We're about halfway through the temple rebuilding that occurred from about 520 B.C. through about 516 B.C., roughly. And the result of Zechariah's ministry here has encouraged the rebuilding. They're doing well. And Darius, however you prefer, reconfirmed the original decree by Cyrus. This is all. If you want to get the historical background here, we won't take the time to read it. But Ezra chapter 6, first 14 verses are here. There is a little bit of prosperity starting. Some residences have emerged. We find all that in Haggai, chapter 1, verse 4, and so forth. Let's just jump right in to Zechariah, chapter 7, verse 1. It came to pass in the fourth year of King Darius that the word of the Lord came unto Zechariah in the fourth day of the ninth month, even in Kislev. Note, first of all, that the years are designated by the years of the Gentile king. This is unusual. If you're sensitive to the Old Testament texts, you know that they generally measured their time by Hebrew reckoning. But from Nebuchadnezzar on, we have this strange time called the times of the Gentiles. That's a biblical term. The planet Earth's rule is in the hands of the Gentiles. And this is manifest here in the book of Daniel. The prophecies relating to this are shifted from Hebrew into Aramaic, the Gentile language, or Chaldean, Gentile language of that day. Here we've noticed in Zechariah, it's post-exile. They've come back from Babylon, but they're still under the rulership of the Persian Empire. So it's the times of the Gentiles. And we see that manifest here even in the text because they're reckoning the years by Darius, King Darius. Although the Hebrew calendar is still operative, they're mentioning this in the fourth day of the ninth month, even Kislev. Kislev is what you and I would sort of associate with December. The 25th of Kislev is Hanukkah, for example, and so on. Now, notice this, the way they're counting their months, they're treating Nisan as the first month. That's in the spring. So that's the Exodus calendar, not the Genesis calendar. The original calendar has their new year in fall, the month of Tishri, what we would call normally September, typically, September-October time period. And their civil year starts in the fall with Rosh Hashanah and so forth. But at the Exodus, in Exodus chapter 12, verse 2, God has them develop a new calendar starting with the month in which Passover falls. So Passover is the 14th of Nisan, which is the first month of the religious year. And we're using that reckoning here, just for what it's worth. Verse 2. When they had sent unto the house of God Sherezer and Regemmelech and their men to pray before the Lord. Now let me pause here. The house of God is an unfortunate translation, if that's what your Bible has. It's technically true, but the phrase is Bethel. Bethel. And because of the Hebrew grammar, it should be in the nominative case, it should be a proper name. If you take the word Beth-El, it means Beth, house, El, the name for God, the house of God. Bethlehem is the house of bread. Okay? It's really interesting to me just to pause for a minute, if you take the trouble to get in behind the Hebrew letters as you see them commonly reckoned are the way they're reckoned since the Babylonian captivity. But prior to the time they went into Babylon, they had a form of pictographs. The letters were drawn differently. The letters were drawn to represent an idea, not just a sound. The first letter of the Hebrew alphabet was Aleph, and it was drawn sort of like an ox's head on the side, a little line with another little loop. It was intended to be an ox's head. And the Aleph meant, like the ox, it meant strong or first or leader. That's what the term Aleph tended to imply. The second letter was Bet, or Beth, and it was drawn like a horizontal line in a little teepee. It meant a house. It's a little line with a, you know, it represented a house. Now, that became later a B. It got turned on its side by the Phoenicians and what have you, and we get our letter B from it. The Hebrews rendered it differently when they came out of Babylon for some reasons that are important here. But if you understand the Hebrew alphabet, 22 letters from their old drawings, some very strange things start to show up. If you take an Aleph and a Bet together, you have the leader of the house. It's the word for father, Ab or Abba, right? If you put a breath in the middle of a word, it refers to the essence of whatever that word meant without it. So if you put the He between the Aleph and the Bet, you have Ahab. What it stands for is the essence of the Father. It's the word for love. And you suddenly discover that these letters are not only phonetic, they're conceptual. And head of one of the departments, one of the universities, showed me all this, pointed out that they've discovered, they teach to the students the old pictographs first, the 22 pictographs, and they learn how the current, the modern Hebrew can be converted in their mind at least. They can read about 80% of Hebrew after about 30, 40 minutes lesson, which is startling. So it's kind of interesting. Anyway, no extra charge for that digression. We'll go right back in. There are, incidentally, materials written just as these letters go. You find the gospel in the Torah by the way these letters unravel, but we better keep moving here. So the house of God happens to be a translation of the word Bethel, but it's, if you say house of God, it'd be misleading to you because it's never used of the temple, you know, the house of the Lord or other terms, but the house of God is a term. Bethel is a prominent place in the book of Genesis. It, of course, becomes a place of idol worship under Jeroboam the First. That's where they put one of the golden calves. So Bethel has a proud history in some respects, but then an infamous history, especially just before when Jeroboam the First set up idol worship in the northern kingdom. It went from bad to worse. The Assyrians, of course, wiped them out long before, about a century before Judah falls to Babylon. But after the 7 years captivity, when they come back to the land, the remnant comes back. There were some that did go back. Obviously, the primary group went back to Jerusalem to rebuild the temple. But there were some, I assume they were ones that originally lived in Bethel, went back home to Bethel and settled there. And what we have here is an inquiry team of two key guys and some of their associates. Sharezer, this is a Babylonian name. Sharu Uzzer, it means something like protect the king. And it was probably given to him, obviously, while he was in captivity. In other words, he could have been born during the captivity for that matter, but even the Jews that were in captivity were given different names. Let me give you some examples. Daniel. We know him by Daniel, but if you read the book of Daniel, you can easily get confused because you may recall in chapter 1, verse 7, he was given as a young man, he and his teenage friends were deported as hostages. Daniel was of the royal family. Many people don't realize that. And what Nebuchadnezzar did is he set up a vassal king and went home to take over the throne because he found out his dad had died. He's now king of Babylon, not just general of the army. So he set up a vassal king. But to assure loyalty, he took hostages from the royal family. Daniel and his three friends, and a lot of others probably too, were taken as, and what Nebuchadnezzar did, it was a very, very enlightened idea. He took the most promising of them, put them through postgraduate school to serve at court. at Babylon. And Daniel's three friends, of course, start their incredible adventures with that background. Now, Daniel is given the term, his Babylonian name was Belteshazzar. And many people, when they get to Daniel 5, get confused because the grandson of Nebuchadnezzar's name was Belshazzar, different guy, and he was the co-regent of Babylon at that time. But in any case, these Babylonian names are not uncommon. There are three Babylonian names that you may remember. You probably don't know about Hananiah, Azariah, and Mishael, the three friends of Daniel. The reason you don't know their names is because you probably know them by the names that have been immortalized in the Negro spiritual. Shadrach, Meshach, and Abednego, right? And those are, of course, the Babylonian names for Daniel's three friends. So, same kind of thing here. So, we got Sharezer, who means protect the king, and we got Regemelech, which probably means king's friend or something like of that nature, for what that's worth. Now, the point is, they came on a special mission. Verse 3, they came to speak to the priests which were in the house of the Lord of the armies. Lord of hosts is what it says in your English Bible, probably. But that doesn't mean much to you and I. Lord of the armies is an equivalent term. That sort of gets our attention a little more. That occurs a great deal in these passages, as you'll see. But anyway, the point is, the house of the Lord of the armies, the house of the Lord of hosts, is the temple. So don't confuse the fact that they came from the house of God. That's just an untranslated term. They came from Bethel. They came to Jerusalem, which tells you a number of things. It first of all tells you that Jerusalem was acknowledged, even by them, to be the religious center. Now, you have to understand the chaos of the time. They've been in exile. They're like refugees. They're coming back to rebuild. A lot of confusion. But the point is, even in that confusion, they do look to Zerubbabel the king and Joshua the high priest. They look at the structure there as authoritative. So this inquiry team, these couple of guys and their associates come to Jerusalem to speak to the priests, which were in, of course, the temple, and to the prophets. And of course, Zechariah is both a prophet and a priest, saying, should I weep in the fifth month, separating myself as I have done these so many years? Now, you can even tell from the way it's translated. They're tired of this. Now, you need to understand the fifth month to give you just one example. The fifth month is what we would consider August, but in their parlance, the month is Av. The ninth of Av is Tisha B'Av. It is a day of mourning. It was the day of mourning when the temple and the city was burned by Nebuchadnezzar some 70 years earlier. And he actually burned it from about the fifth to the tenth day of that month. But the ninth of that month, Tisha B'Av, the ninth of that month, is a very, very major month on the Jewish calendar. You can find this in 2 Kings 25, you find it in Jeremiah 52. It is much talked about. In fact, the original Tisha B'Av was on August 9th on our calendar, 587 BC, when Jerusalem finally fell to Nebuchadnezzar. But here's the thing, it was also the day on the Jewish calendar that God decreed to the children of Israel in the wilderness when they sent the spies. Remember the 12, Moses sent out the 12 spies, and they came back, and 10 of them said, hey, they're giants, we're like grasshoppers before their sight. Joshua and Caleb said, hey, let's go, God's with us. But the people murmured, they didn't have the courage, the faith, the confidence in God to go forward. Said, you just brought us here to die in the wilderness. And God says, you got that right. He didn't quite put it that way. He says, because you didn't have faith, you are going to die here in the wilderness. And God says, you got that right. He didn't quite put it that way.

in their temple on the anniversary, on their calendar, of the time when Nebuchadnezzar did, somewhat, 6 centuries earlier. So it's a strange, strange coincidence. It is also the day that the city of Behar was taken by Bar Kokhba in 135 AD, only to fall again into Gentile hands, and Bar Kokhba was then put to death. So that's also. And it's also on that day that Turnus Rufus plowed up the hill and the sanctuary and thus fulfilled a prophecy in Micah, which is Zion shall be plowed as a field. And indeed it was. And all these events in Jewish history seem to occur on the 9th of Av. And so that's what makes this this particular holiday, or if I holiday doesn't seem quite the right term. So, in any case. Now, these are fast days. And that's exactly what these guys are upset about. They've been honoring these fasts through the 7 years of captivity. For 70 years, they've honored every year. They mourn the burning of the temple. Now they're free. They've gone back. And they want to know, gee, do we still have to do this? And now the point, it seems like, you know, if your first reaction is, gee, that seems like a very reasonable inquiry, you know. Let's see. Notice how it's translated here. He says in verse 3, should I weep in the fifth month separating myself as I have done these so many years? What do you conclude from the way he asked that question? Was he enjoying it? Was his heart in it? By the way, no one told him to do this. This is not in the Torah. This is a man-developed holiday, maybe with good reason, okay? But it's become a ritual. It's become a ritual that their heart's not in. And you're going to discover that there's something far deeper going on here as God deals with this. He's really saying, could we be free of these customs? Why should they continue to mourn over a past tragedy when there's now present prosperity? That's really in effect. And all their calamities presumably have passed away. They're back in the land. They got their problems, but they're rebuilding. So what the question that verses 4 through 7 are going to beg is a question that you and I need to ask ourselves. Are we serving ourselves or God? You see, if they were really serving God, they would have had their heart in it. The question wouldn't even come up, would it? See? Verse 4, then the word of the Lord of hosts, or Lord of the armies, came unto me saying, speak unto all the people of the land and to the priests, saying, when ye have fasted and mourned in the fifth and seventh month. See, there's not just we're going to discover by the time these chapters are over, there's actually 4 or 5 of these things. I've just mentioned the most prominent one, Tisha B'Av. Anyway, in the fifth and seventh month, even those 70 years, did ye at all fast unto me, even to me? See, even in the translation, you pick up the double reference to himself. Where's their heart? Is it really of God? You know, every year we celebrate Easter, and we get all wrapped up in Easter things. The question we have to ask ourselves, now part of that's a social, cultural thing, understand, families get together for dinner or whatever, that's fine. But is our heart, set aside the questions of the dating and was he crucified on Friday or Wednesday, all those kinds of things, is our heart in this thing? Or is it a ritual? Is it a ceremonial intrusion on our lives? Or is it an opportunity to show God how we really feel? Every year we celebrate Christmas. Now we can haggle about, we know he wasn't born in December, let alone the 25th. And you can get into the background of all that and get very disheartened. It's really a pagan holiday converted. But the point is, we celebrate Christmas. Do we really celebrate Christmas? Who do we give the gifts to? God? Or to each other?
On the Christmas that we celebrate, the gifts were given.

0: unto the king. I don't think most of us bother. There's a few exceptions I know in this audience that go at it a little differently, but most of us don't have anything under the tree for Jesus. Anyway, that's sort of the issue. That's right. God is saying, do you do these for these 7 years? Did you do it unto me, even me? And you notice this is not addressed to Bethel. They raised the issue, but God doesn't deal with them. He says, to all the land. It's a broader issue here. And by the way, he makes reference to the seventh month. In the seventh month, we have the fast of Gedalia. That's the anniversary of the murder of the governor that the king of Babylon appointed to be over this area. And you find that discussed in Jeremiah 41 and 2 Kings 25, the fast of Gedalia. The 10th month, Tibet, is memorialized the beginning of the siege of Jerusalem. And that's in 2 Kings 25, 1 and Jeremiah 39, 1. We'll come across several of these as these two chapters unfold. And then in chapter 8, verse 19, you're going to add one in the 4th month, Tammuz, which commemorates the breaching of the walls of Jerusalem during the final siege of the Babylonians. So several of these fasts, of course, are tied, of course, to that Babylonian siege, the siege that puts them in captivity. Now, the man-made rituals, by the way, is not the issue here. There's a deeper problem here of attitude. God isn't dealing with, gee, are you celebrating these fasts properly? Because they're not in the Torah. That's just something they've been doing. But his real concern is one of attitudes. And the matter of the inquiry itself is left unanswered in these next two chapters in terms of its technicalities. It's really inconsequential as far as God's concerned. They were not observed for God's glory, but purely for self. And these Bethelites that are coming here have utterly lost the sense, any sense of voluntary dedication to the Lord in the matter of fasting. It become a legalistic thing. It's interesting how legalism constantly rears its head in all of our lives. We constantly create rules, manners of dress. Gee, can Christians do blank? You know, you can fill in this list of these things. And there's no answer to those because those aren't the issue. The issue is an attitude towards God. See, God's really saying, did you really fast? Was there any really self-denial involved? Did you fast to lose weight? That's not what he's talking about. Okay. Is it for God's glory? Not asceticism in a legalistic sense. Verse 6, and when ye did eat, and when ye did drink, did not ye eat for yourselves and drink for yourselves? See, this focuses on the self-centeredness of the fasting in the morning that was going on. And the verse for tonight, if you want to just cut through all of this, you might turn with me to 1 Corinthians chapter 10, verse 31. And if you haven't marked it in your Bibles, you may want to do that. I'm assuming most of you have overcome this reluctance to mark up your Bible. It's one of the most precious things you can do. That's why you have margins, is to put notes of what that means to you. Underline, mark it up, wear it out, then go get another one.
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0: Lord, it feels good. And the mighty name of Jesus. Toby Mac, hope dust there with those songs. It's Steve Mac with you overnights for a Thursday morning. In just a few moments, the word for today.
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5: Consider Psalm 62 and verse 5. My soul, wait thou only upon God, for my expectation is from him. We all have expectations of others. Many times we may not be totally aware of our expectations, or we don't express them, or we won't acknowledge that they're unrealistic. Therefore, they can cause us a great deal of frustration. Failed expectations will always create stress if we allow them. Unfortunately, some of our most harmful expectations are the ones that we have of ourselves. I should be able to raise 3 children, have dinner on the table each night, work 10-hour days, and look perfect when my husband walks through the door. Make a list of your key expectations, beginning with the most important people in your life, and list your key expectations of each person. Try to be objective in whether they're realistic. Understand the origin or core reason for an expectation. Have you shared these expectations? If not, why not? Do you fear rejection? What's the worst that could happen? Are you willing to negotiate some of your expectations? To preserve your peace, there may be instances in which you have to eliminate certain expectations. The psalmist wrote, "My soul, wait thou only upon God, for my expectation is from him." That means you have to expect less from people and more from God. Don't set yourself up to be frustrated. Bring your expectations before God for evaluation. Let him weed out the unrealistic ones and give you the courage to express the ones that need to be communicated. Trust God to influence the hearts of those involved so your expectations don't become a source of stress for you or them. Evaluate your expectations. That's Vision's Word for today.
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0: Mercy Me, Make It Well. Tasha Layton, Love Lifting Me on Vision Christian Radio. Well, yesterday on Neil Johnson's 2020 program, a fascinating conversation. Mike Bellamy, aeronautical engineer, was the guest. He was talking about the origins of the universe and starlight time.
1: Let's bring this back to Genesis and the creation experience that we will rely on as Christian believers, because we want to be able to understand how God created. I mean, intelligent designers have been saying there has to be a creator. They sometimes have difficulty saying it's the God of the Bible, but here we are into Genesis. In Genesis chapter 1, God creates the heaven and the earth, and he's building a universe here. The history created in the same moment as he creates all of these other things. And you've been making reference there to quantum physics and quantum dynamics, the idea that God's infinite mind is involved in the creation experience here. He's much bigger than we can even imagine. How do you describe the mind of God in creation here, in the way that, because I know that you talk about an infinite mind. We're very finite. He is infinite. Understanding his capacity in all of this. Give us a thought of how big you think God is here, Mike.
2: Well, the strangest verse in Scripture I read is, "We have the mind of Christ." Now, my word for God is just that, infinite. Amazing, you know, Solomon wrote in Ecclesiastes, I think it's 3:11, he has created everything beautiful in its time. He has also put infinity or eternity in the mind of man, so that he cannot find out what God has done from the beginning to the end. So there's going to be a mystery here. However, what is important is in Romans 1, he said, from all that he has made, it will be plain. He has made it plain because he showed it to them. So the reason we're answering this starlight time with using some secular science, basically some standard physics, is because otherwise, if I have to invent a special miracle here, then that's not made plain. Whereas God knows that we would have this technology. He knows we would understand, we'd have the research and the telescopes and everything, and we'd understand even matter to a certain level. We wouldn't understand everything. For instance, we don't know what's inside a proton. Actually, they'll tell you the three quarks there, but even there, infinity hits us in the face, because when they break a quark apart, guess what they find? Another quark. You've got an infinite regression of particles. So, you know, there's a lot we don't understand, but the heavens declare the glory of God, and that should be able to be made plain. And that is what I'm hopefully conveying here.
0: There you go. I find that stuff absolutely fascinating. Mike Bellamy, aeronautical engineer, in other words, a very smart guy. Origins of the Universe and Starlight Time, special guest on yesterday's 2020 with Neil Johnson. Of course, you can catch 2020 with Neil every week morning, 10 a.m. Eastern, 8 a.m. in WA. And always got some great content, great interviews and guests on that show. Coming up right now is Casting Crowns, Jesus, Friend of Sinners on Vision. Jesus.

0: Like a Tyler, Colton Dixon, perfectly overnight on Vision Christian Radio. Steve Mack with you for a Thursday morning, a little after 2 a.m. East NWA, a little after 3:30 a.m. Central. And on the way in a few moments, Bernie Dimas on A Different Perspective. And talking about blessings, blessings coming in and blessings going out. Also this hour, I want to talk about, a dictionary has added some Australian words, some slang words to the official dictionary. We'll find out what they are in Weird News and a little bit later on this hour as well. Today with Jeff Vines and a message here and there. Stick around for all that and more this hour. Right now, though, the weather for today around the capitals, another sunny day in Sydney, 20 degrees. Melbourne, Adelaide and Hobart all expecting a showery top of around 16 degrees. Brisbane, sunny 24. Perth, sunny 19. Canberra, sunny and 15. And Darwin, a sunny day, a top of 31 degrees. This is a new day.
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7: One of the things that Jesus always managed to do was turn everything on its head. Love your enemy is just one of his startling sayings. And the same is true when he talked about God's blessings. Hi, I'm Bernie Diamond. Great to be back with you again. Today we're going to take another look at God's blessing from a different perspective.
8: I have a huge debt of gratitude to a man called S.D. Gordon. Sometime in the late 1800s or early 1900s, he wrote a book called Quiet Talks on Power. In that book, he uses a simple and powerful example to describe the consequences of expecting all of God's blessings to flow into our lives without letting any of them flow out again. He uses the picture of the Dead Sea. Now, the Dead Sea is that body of water where all the rivers flow in, but none of them flows out. And as a result, it's dead. Nothing can live in it. Not a thing. No fish, no plants, no birds. The water is incredibly hard and brackish. He makes this point in his book that if we expect all of God's blessings to flow in and none of them to flow out, then our lives become like the circumference of that Dead Sea. It's an interesting point. This week on the program, we're talking about God's blessing, getting a balanced and powerful understanding of exactly what God means by blessing and how it works in our lives. Now, our generation is born to consume. We are consuming the planet right down to the ground. We just can't help ourselves. I know lots of people who try and buy their way into happiness. Hey, I used to be one of them. God blessed me with a new car. God blessed me with a salary increase. I'm going to believe God for more. No doubt, God does those things. God blessed me with things that I've needed along the way and even things that were just kind of icing on the cake kind of things because he felt like it. Now, that's nice, but they're not the main thing. The Bible says the love of money is the root of all evil. I regularly speak on this subject because, quite frankly, our failure to get a grip on what God means by blessing is one of the greatest maladies in society today. And let me say it really bluntly, even amongst God's own people, people who say, yeah, I believe in Jesus. If we think that God's blessing is all about stuff flying to us and stopping there, friend, we're missing the whole point. Over this week, we've seen that God started his plan for blessing right from the beginning, right from creation. You know, he created all of creation, then he created us in his image, male and female, man and woman, and he gave the whole creation to us. Here, it's yours. Bless, prosper, go for it. It's all yours. But it didn't take Adam and Eve very long to interrupt that flow of blessing when they rejected God. They turned their backs on him. And so now we live in a fallen world. We're living out the consequences of humanity's rejection of God. Why is there suffering? Why is there pain? Because way back then, we turned our backs on God, and you and I, we've done it too in our own way, in our own time. We've turned our backs on God. And yesterday on the program, we saw that for blessing really to be a blessing, for God's blessing really to be God's blessing in our lives, it has to flow in, and then it has to flow out. Now, I want to continue on with that a bit more today and unpack that. If you were with us yesterday, you heard me read this passage from the 6th chapter of Luke's Gospel. Blessed are you who are poor, because yours is the kingdom of heaven. Blessed are you who are hungry, for you will be satisfied. Blessed are those who are weeping now, because you laugh. Blessed are you when men hate you, when they exclude you and insult you and reject you because of me. Rejoice in that day. Leap for joy, because great is your reward in heaven. For that's how their fathers treated the prophets. But woe to you who are rich, for you have already received your comfort. Woe to you who are well fed, for you will go hungry. Woe to you who laugh now, for you will mourn and weep. Woe to you when all men speak well of you, for that is how their fathers treated the false disciples. And I tell you, listen to me, love your enemies, do good to those who hate you, bless those who curse you, pray for those who mistreat you. See, this is the heart of Jesus. This is the heart of God. It's not having a whole bunch of wealthy people running around saying, whoa, I'm wealthier than you. I'm blessed by God. It's not about people having a big party saying, life is good. While there's poor and hungry and starving people out there, it's not about fame and fortune and recognition. If that's what we think, we are missing the point. Particularly, let me say this, God blesses us so that we can be a blessing to others. We are blessed in order to be a blessing. You know something? It's like a double-sided bookkeeping transaction. And when you're doing bookkeeping, if you've ever studied bookkeeping, double-entry bookkeeping is about putting opposite and equal entries into two sides of the ledger so that they balance. And if they don't balance, the whole thing's out of whack. It's a bit like that with God's blessing. If we think it's all about God pouring his material blessing into us, even his spiritual blessing into us, but us then not sharing that out, the whole thing gets out of balance. I know people who believe that their relationship with God is about getting the next BMW or Mercedes car. Now, I per se don't have a problem with people having BMWs or Mercs, but that's not what God's blessing is all about. Jesus, after he said those really challenging words about the poor and the hungry, and all these people at the same time going off and having parties, he said this, "Give and it will be given to you." Just again, give and it will be given to you. A good measure, pressed down, shaken together, running over, will be poured into your lap. For with the measure that you use, it will be measured to you. In other words, Jesus is saying, you, my friend, are blessed by me to be a blessing. He said it over and over and over again. He said it another way. You can read it in John chapter 7, verse 37 in the Bible. On the last day of the greatest day of the feast, Jesus stood and said in a loud voice, now listen to this. He stood and said in a loud voice, if anyone is thirsty, let him come to me and drink. Whoever believes in me, as the scripture has said, streams of living water will flow from within them. By this he meant the Spirit. Can you see it? It's in and it's out. If anyone is thirsty, come to me and drink. And if you believe in me, streams. In fact, it literally says rivers of living water will flow from within you. Are you thirsty? Are you looking for that something? Are you parched? Are you dry? Are you needy? Come to me, says Jesus, and drink. Put your faith in me, and rivers of living water will flow out from you. One of the greatest passages of the whole Bible. It's powerful. It's the crux of being a Jesus follower. It's saying, you are blessed to be a blessing. I'm going to fill you with my Spirit, and that Spirit is going to overflow out of you in rivers. Not just one little river, not just one little creek. It literally says rivers of living water will flow out from you. A Nile, a Ganges, a Murray, a Mississippi, a Thames, a Rhine, a Yangtze, an Amazon. Huge flood tides of blessings of the Spirit will flow from within you. Get this. It is not always convenient to be a fountain of God's blessing. Have you ever noticed that? It's not. It's not for me. I have to say, leaving my consulting career and a really good salary at that time was a really hard decision, you know. It wasn't particularly convenient or easy. And some days, shock horror, some days I don't feel like coming to the studio, and other days I have to deal with difficult people in ministry, and that's life. But here's the rub. The bottom line is that I wouldn't be doing anything else. I am so blessed because I get to do this, because when I let those rivers flow out through me, there's a flood tide of blessing to other people, and it's such an incredible joy. I wouldn't change any of it. The joy for me is telling people about Jesus, loving him and telling people about him. That's the blessing. Nothing is more important than that. Whoever we are, whatever our gifts are, whatever calling Jesus has placed in our lives, when we let that blessing flow out through us to other people, then we really experience the blessing of God. The Word of God is alive and active, amen, with the power to transform your life, to help you become all that God made you to be. And that's what the Fresh Daily Devotional is all about. 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God bless you. I'm Bernie Diamond, and I'll catch you again same time tomorrow with a different perspective.
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0: That's Kane, Living Water, John Reddick, The Way, overnight on Vision. Today with Jeff Vines in just a few moments, but first of all, some strange, weird news. And some weird news today. Well, some of Australia's favourite slang words and phrases have been recognised in a new intake to the Oxford English Dictionary. The dictionary announced they would be adding 17 new additions, Australian English words and sayings, to their catalogue, with common phrases like yeah, nah, donkey vote, and check out chick all being recognised for their contribution to the Australian slang. In addition to classic phrases, words like duva, which originated from the Australian Army, flog, meaning overly studious and or useless, and to arc up, are also being recognised in the dictionary's catalogue. Another word on the list is snot block. In case you don't know, that is slang for a vanilla slice. And I'm actually quite fond of a bit of a snot block every now and then.
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0: Hello and welcome. This is Today with Jeff Vines. And in this message, Daniel interprets the dreams of King Nebuchadnezzar as symbolizing the coming of a kingdom from outside of this world that would not be overthrown. When he explains another dream that means the king is headed for ruin, is it enough for the king to finally turn to God as the giver of all good things? Here's Pastor Jeff to begin the message.
1: Now, let me ask a question for you. Anybody ever had a reoccurring dream? Just remember when you were younger or even still today? Raise your hands high. I'm talking about when you have a genuine dream, that just kind of comes back and again and again. When I was 8 years old, I had a reoccurring dream of being chased around a racetrack by the devil. Isn't that amazing? I thought it was a spiritual metaphor until I realized the devil looked an awful lot like my grandmother. Now, you have to know my grandmother. She was pretty mean. So I still think there was some kind of metaphor there. But I don't know if you've noticed, but in this series that we've been in the book of Daniel, there's a lot of dreaming going on. And dreams played a vital role in ancient culture, still in today's cultures, just maybe not the West as much as it should. But ancient cultures put a lot of stock in dreams. And King Nebuchadnezzar, as we come to Daniel 4, is going to have another dream. And every time he has a dream, he calls together the wise men of Babylon to come and interpret the dream for him. And he's so angry back in chapter 2 when they can't interpret the dream or identify the dream that he wants to kill them all. And he would have exterminated all of them had it not been for Daniel. And Daniel saying, wait a minute, king, don't do something so rash. Let me come and talk to you and maybe the one God will be able to interpret the dream. And so we're learning through this whole series, we need to ask the question, how do we live as Christ followers in a world that is not especially sympathetic to Christians? And we looked at Daniel, we are looking at Daniel because that's the question he's asking. They're in captivity, they're in Babylon, they're in exile, and they're in a polytheistic world, multi-gods, and they are monotheists. They believe in one God. And so we're told through the story that God actually sent Daniel into exile for this purpose, to interpret the king's dream, that the king might come to know the one true God. So back in chapter 2, King Nebuchadnezzar has a dream of a huge statue with a head of pure gold and chest and arms of silver and belly and thighs of bronze and legs of iron and feet partly of iron and partly of baked clay. And then all of a sudden in this dream, a little rock not made with hands strikes the statue, knocks it down, and then a little stone grows into the huge mountain. We've said Daniel is trying to relate to the king that there is a kingdom that will come from outside of humanity that will destroy all kingdoms and that will reign forever. There's only one kingdom that lasts forever. And that's what we've seen so far, right? And that kingdom is in the heart and minds of every believer right now. So it's here, but not yet. But one day it becomes a reality and it's a kingdom that will last forever. And the people who really get into that kingdom, here's a great way to know that you're in, is you have a centralized joy. Even though your life can be falling apart, and some lives do at some point, we all hit that time in life when it's not fun, but there's still a centralized joy in you, and it's because you know that you're part of something that is going to last forever. That's how you know. That's how you know that there's something real that's in you. And so Daniel constantly confronts us with the question, whose kingdom are you really building? Not whose kingdom do you say you're building, but whose kingdom are you really building? Your life, does it model the fact that you are primarily interested in building the kingdom of God, or do you just talk a good game? And so now we come to chapter 4. And in chapter 4, guess what the king does? He's got another dream. And he calls the wise men together. And Daniel ends up at the doorstep again. And he listens as the king tells him the dream. Now, I'm going to kind of summarize it, but I will have certain passages. But here's what happens. He says, I had a dream, and it made me afraid. I was lying on my bed. The images and visions, they terrified me. Because I looked up, and there before me stood this huge tree. In the middle of the land, it was an enormous tree of enormous height. It grew large and strong. Its top touched the very top of the sky. It was visible to all the earth. The leaves were beautiful, its fruit abundant. And on it was food for all. And all the wild animals found shelter under it. And all the birds would nest in its branches. And it had food to feed everyone.

0: And then he says, in the visions I saw while lying in bed, I looked and there before me was a holy one, a messenger coming down out of heaven. And he calls out in a loud voice, cut down the tree, trim off its branches, strip off its leaves and scatter its fruit. Let the animals flee from under it, the birds from its branches, but leave the stump and its roots bound with iron and bronze. Let those things remain in the ground as the grass in the field. And then whoever this dream represents or whatever it represents gets some pretty harsh words in verse 15, or at least the second part of it. Let him be drenched with the dew of heaven. Let him live with the animals among the plants of the earth. Let his mind be changed from that of a man, and let it be given the mind of an animal till seven times pass by for him. The decision is announced by messengers. The holy ones declare the verdict so that the living may know that the Most High is sovereign over all the kingdoms on earth and gives them to anyone he wishes and sets over them the lowliest of people. And then Daniel says, now think about it. You know, the whole thing, don't shoot the messenger. Daniel's now got to give the king bad news. He says, King, you know that tree you saw, that large tree that gets chopped down? Dude, that's you. You're the tree. You're about to get chopped down. Yeah, you've become great and strong. Your greatness has grown until it is noticed by distant parts of the land. It reaches to the top of the sky. But then you saw the Holy One, the messenger coming down from heaven that said, cut down that tree, destroy it, leave the stump though. Let him be drenched with the dew of heaven. Let him live with the wild animals like the plants of the field. Let seven times pass before him. And Daniel says, Your Majesty, this is the decree that's come from the Most High. You've made your decrees, King Nebuchadnezzar, but there's another king that's higher and more mighty, and he says, you're going to be driven away. You're going to be driven away from people. You're going to live with the wild animals. You're going to eat grass like an ox and be drenched with the dew of heaven, and seven times will pass by for you until you acknowledge that the Most High is sovereign over all kingdoms on earth and gives them to anyone he wishes. But he says, King, you know, the messenger says, leave the stump. In other words, give the king a chance to repent. And he says, therefore, Your Majesty, be pleased to accept my advice. Renounce your sins by doing what is right and your wickedness by being kind to the oppressed, a sure sign that you've been transformed. It may be then that your prosperity will continue. Now, here's what's interesting. You read in chapter 4, and all of this happens. 12 months later, the king is walking out on the roof of the palace. Now, you would think that you know Daniel is very good at dream interpretation. He's batting 1,000. Nobody bats 1,000. He gets it right every time. King Nebuchadnezzar's even acknowledged that Daniel's God is the one true God. And if anybody says anything about Daniel's God, then they're going to be turned into piles of rubble, right? He loves that piles of rubble thing. So why doesn't Nebuchadnezzar catch himself? Instead, in verse 29, is this not the Babylon, the great Babylon I have built as the royal residence by my mighty power and for the glory of my majesty? Dude, you just had a dream 11 months ago. And the words were barely off his lips when the Bible says his royal authority was taken from him. He was driven away from the people. He lived as a wild animal. He ate grass like an ox. And again, verse 32 told us that seven times will pass until you acknowledge that the Most High is sovereign over all the kingdoms on earth and gives them to anyone he wishes. Okay, let's do some multiple choice. Let's see how smart you are so far in the book of Daniel. First question, chapter 4 of the book of Daniel teaches us, A, Nebuchadnezzar should have killed all the wise men the first time around. B, Nebuchadnezzar sleeps way too much and needs to get a real job. C, if you feel that you've accomplished something great, keep it to yourself. D, God gives the kingdom of men to those who are really gifted and smart, or E, none of the above. What do you think? I'm going with E. I can't believe some of you paused there. You're just so scared. Second question, chapter 4 of the book of Daniel teaches us, A, wealth can be replaced with poverty in a matter of seconds. B, all wealth ultimately belongs to God. C, people with genuine gratitude become generous. D, God is sovereign over all kingdoms on earth and gives them to anyone he wishes. Or E, all of the above. Now that's E, all of the above. You're doing well, batting 1,000. Daniel 4, the point that Daniel 4 makes is that God gives the kingdoms of men to whomever he chooses. That's God's way of reminding Nebuchadnezzar, everything you have belongs to me. It's on loan to you. Be thankful. Now, after all that, you might say, what's the impact of all that on my life? Okay, now we got some questions, and you can answer out loud if you're brave. Most of you in this room have built a pretty good life. I can guarantee you that every child on this stage would love to have your life. See, you're busy comparing it with everybody else. But I guarantee that these kids would have loved to have had your life and have it right now. In fact, I can tell you that close to 2/3 of the world wish they had your life, wish they had the problems you had. So here's my question. Think about all the good that you have in your life, and if you can't do that, you've got another problem. That's another sermon. Who is truly responsible for any good stuff in your life? I mean, love, relationships, nature, everything. Who gave you any skill that you have? Who gave you, see, some people will say to me, well, I work hard, I've earned it all. Wait a minute, who gave you your skills and work ethic? God. Who blesses your efforts? God. So everything traced back ultimately to God. Now, the question comes, does that mean if I struggle financially that God is cursing me? What if you're in the room and you don't know where your next meal's coming from and you don't have a roof over your head? What then? All right, let me think about this just for a moment. This is going to be hard for you to hear, and it's not preached very often. You do realize God owes you nothing, right? You got that. You're not owed anything. Your very life is a gift. God breathed life into you. So it's not like you put me here, you got to make me wealthy. Success in life is not measured by wealth, right? There are many older people like myself in this room that know that if you pursue wealth all of your life, you're just going to be miserable because you're never going to have enough. But that's not how you define success anyway. Third, there could be cause and effect involved in the situation that you're in right now. This is a fallen world. The Bible tells us time and time again, there is a prince of the power of the air. There are two kingdoms in operation, diametrically opposed. Keep praying, keep seeking. But many of us, the bad things that happen in our life are the result of decisions other people make that impact us. Now, fourth, the reality is that all of you are far more rich than you know. And I'm just not talking about spiritual wealth. 800 million people will not eat today. 800 million. 300 million of those will be children. Most of us have so much food in our house. It's amazing. I've seen this. We actually will take the old food out of the fridge to make room for the new food to go in. In fact, you and I are so privileged, we can go to food warehouses called grocery stores. And at this point, life becomes so difficult. The tension that comes in because we not only get to choose from food, we get different kinds of the same food. So while most of the world doesn't have bread, we go into the bread aisle and we have to choose. Do we want wheat or full grain or multigrain or seed inflicted or white bread or sourdough or even something called Old Testament bread, Ezekiel bread? And it's also exhausting, which explains why rich people engage in another activity. Do you know that they will actually leave their home a few times a week and have somebody else prepare their meals for them? And they will go out to something called a restaurant, and other people will make their food for them. That way, if there's no food in the house that is desirable, even though there's so much, each can choose what he or she wants. And unlike 1 billion people in the world who do not have access to drinking water, rich people have to struggle with the decision over what flavor they want their water to be. Fruit flavor, artificial flavor, bubbles and non-bubbles. They have so much expendable income in view of the rest of the people of the world that they'll hardly ever drink out of the tap. The tap. They'll pay money to have somebody put the same water in a bottle. And women in these rich families, I know you're gonna find this hard to believe, they will stand in front of the closet, and I've never seen this myself personally, but I've heard this happens. They will stand in front of their closet and they will say, with clothes everywhere and shoes everywhere, they will say, I have absolutely nothing to wear. When most of the world would think that you're so wealthy, most people wear the same clothes every day. While they're doing that, their husbands are down in the garage. While hundreds of millions of people would give anything for a house with a roof over their heads, Rich people, they keep their cars in little houses. Their cars have better houses than two-thirds of the rest of the world. And what's shocking is the guy will go down into the garage and he'll start looking at his car and he'll say, I need a new car. Now, the car runs just fine. It may have a dent or two. It might not be as nice as their neighbors, but it works just fine. So while 92% of the world would give anything to have a car, he says, I got to have another one. Now, I know that was a little sarcastic in that I'm not usually that bad, but I guess I've been convicted by my own message. A few years ago, I was at International Conference on Missions, and a guy from Nairobi Chapel named Oscar Murray began to preach. He talked about how God is building a global tapestry, but he started moving through the map of the world. And he started with Europe, and he says, if you think about Europe's contribution, the philosophers, the thinkers, the artists, the Oxfords, the Da Vinci's, the cathedrals, the George Whitfields and Jonathan Edwards, and later on Martin Lloyd-Jones's, they've delivered some of the greatest Christian thinkers and hymn writers and builders and preachers. And Europe, with all of its issues, there can be no doubt that Europe has made significant contributions to Christendom and continues to do so. And then he moved across the map to Africa. And he started talking about the African Christians. They are resolute, resourceful. They possess a first century type of Christianity that features a singularity that lives every single day with a desperate dependence on God for survival. They live hand to mouth, depending totally on God, where their next food, next meal is going to come from. And yet they're singing and dancing and worship and passion for God, and their overall joyous expression puts we who have everything to shame. And then he moved over to India. The all or nothing type Christian lives here, he said, who considers it a privilege to suffer, even die, for the cause of Jesus Christ. Yes, the tears come, but they come with an overall inward joy that is unexplainable to the rest of us Christians in the world. They know the world has nothing truly to offer them. Their hope is in Jesus and Jesus alone. They die daily for the cause of Christ. And then he moved over to Asia. These Christians from this continent are wholeheartedly committed. They seek purity of body and soul more passionately than any other Christian group. And they strive hard to win the battles over the addictions and sins that they are tangled in their lives. And for them, they are committed and they are diligent. Church attendance is a non-negotiable. They wouldn't dream about doing anything but being in church on the Lord's day. They are supremely committed and diligent to their faith and beliefs. And then he moved over to America. And he said, what have the Americans offered us? Now, as an American, I started getting a little mad until I heard what he was doing and where he was going. He said, what role do the Christians in America play? What are they called upon to model to the rest of the world? 1/3 of the world's wealth resides in one country, the United States of America. And the reason there's so much money in America is because, God. Who gave you the wealth that you have in your lives? And do you have the wealth, A, because you're good and you've earned it? B, because you're his favorite. C, because he really dislikes everyone else. Or D, none of the above. The question is, why has God blessed America with so many resources? And you should hear this pastor, this world-changing pastor, say basically this: America is loved by God like every other country, and the calling on the lives of American Christians is to fund the spreading of the gospel throughout the world where others do not have the resources to do so. That's the call on our lives. To whom much is given, much is required. The Indian Christian has given us courage. You're not being asked to die for your faith. The African Christian has given us a resourcefulness to do much with very little. You've not been asked to do that. The Asian Christian has given us the gift of compelling sanctification, a contagious search for holiness and purity. We've been asked to do that, but so often our money tempts us in the other direction. What about us? What is our calling? To resource all of them. To resource them. And then Oscar Muir stood up after the end of his message and he said this: the call and the gift that God has given America is 1/3 of the world's wealth. Christians in America are the wealthiest by far on planet Earth. Your calling, your job is to resource those who can't take the gospel into places that are isolated. Stop asking us to beg you for them. Stop making us beg you for these resources when it is God who's given them to you. Our calling is to first change our community and then the rest of the world. First at home and then the rest of the world. God orchestrates relationships. We can't possibly be responsible for every need in the world. So we are responsible for the doors that God opens for us here and now. So my friend Denver Chizanga is here from Zimbabwe. Denver Chizanga has done more for evangelism in the central southern part of Africa than anybody I know. And he's trying desperately to build a training center to train pastors to continue to send them out to complete the third tier of evangelism on the continent of Africa. He's very gifted. God has brought him to us. He's depending on us. We made a commitment that we're going to help him build this training center so that we can train pastors to go out into the northern areas, into the Muslim world that you and I could probably never go into. Why did we choose this? Because God orchestrated and fashioned together a relationship. Why are we connected with Ajay Lal in India? Because 75% of the rest of the people who are unchurched on planet Earth live on those northern borders. God brought us together. We're trying to resource those pastors as they're willing to die for the cause of Christ and go into those bordered areas. But they have to be resourced. You and I have been gifted with resources. They've been gifted with the passion to give their lives, even if it means their death, for the cause of Christ. Now, which one would you rather do, die or fund it? Well, God has gifted you to fund it. He's gifted them to die. It is a gift. And then Nairobi, Kenya, Stella, she's trying to save one slum area. We can't save them all, but God has brought Stella in our lives to build this high school education center so that we can save at least one slum on our watch and give children a hope and a future like the children you saw on the stage. And in the South Pacific, my friend Clive Raharui, that's just a crazy man, he's not gonna rest until the most remote places in the South Pacific have heard the good news of the gospel. And we've committed to all of these to make sure that we're accomplishing them. And I thank you for your generosity, but we have to keep our commitment globally to our overseas partners in order that they may continue to take the gospel to the world. And I really want to encourage you, God has gifted you with resources. How are you using them? Father, thank you for your love for us. Thank you that we could be part of something this weekend. Well, I think of what's going on just across our border into Mexico and home builders and Denford and Zimbabwe and Ajay in India and Stella in Nairobi and Clive down in the South Pacific. And I pray that our eyes would be open today to how much wealth we really have, but we would also recognize the calling of God on our lives to build something other than our own personal kingdom. In Christ's name, everybody said, amen.
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1: 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It's another way Vision is helping you look to God daily.

is Joel Vaughan. Need to know. Overnight's on Vision Christian Radio. Head into God's Word. Acts chapter 16 verse 14. She was a worshipper of God. The Lord opened her heart to respond to Paul's message. Now Lydia was a wealthy businesswoman. She was also a worshipper of God. And Paul met her and some other women gathered for prayer outside Philippi on the day of worship. And when Paul shared the good news of Jesus with them, God opened Lydia's heart to believe and be baptized, committing her life to Christ. Lydia was a faithful believer in God, but she had not heard the good news about Jesus, the Son of God, who came to pay for our sin so that we could be saved and have new life. And when God opens our hearts to believe this amazing message, we are filled with joy, comfort, and new life. The Lord changes us from the inside out, and we want to live joyful lives of gratitude because of that transformation. It's not a burden, nor is it done just out of obligation. We delight in obeying and praising God as an expression of the change within. And Lydia's dynamic coming to faith resulted in her household being baptized as well. She persuaded Paul and his companions to stay at her home while they were in Philippi. She extended hospitality as a true expression of her new faith in Jesus. And by staying in her home, a non-Jewish home, Paul was also showing the grace and love of God. Let's pray. Well, Father, help us to understand and experience the power of the gospel so that we can be changed to enjoy new life. Help us to reflect our ongoing work in us so that others can see it in us as well and believe. In Jesus' name.

0: Madison Watkins, God, you're on Overnights on Vision Christian Radio. Matt Prater along real soon, talking about icing. Yeah, icing on the cake, maybe. I like icing on cakes. It's a little history maker spot. The Bible in 43 seconds with Matt Prater on the way real soon. Also, a little later in the hour, and you're beginning Pastor Greg Laurie and the message, Being Honest to God. Right now, though, it's time to take a wander down memory lane. And to wander down memory lane today, well, it's International Left-Handers Day. It's Thursday, the 13th day of August. G'day to all the lefties out there. There you go. Those who use their left hand rather than their right hand. There are some that can use both. I barely can use either. There we go. A few events and birthdays on this day. Well, Philippe Petit, born in France in 1949, 77 today, a French high wire artist. He gained fame for his high wire walk between the Twin Towers of the World Trade Center in New York City on the morning of the 7th of August, 1974. In 2008, Man on a Wire, a documentary about Petit's walk between the towers, won numerous awards. The Walk, a movie based on Petit's walk, was released in September 2015. In 1973, he walked a wire rig between the two north pylons of the Sydney Harbour Bridge as well. There you go. Rather stick to ground level, personally. Another birthday of note today. Michael Klim, born in Gdynia in Poland. He's 49 today. Australian swimmer, Olympic gold medalist and former record holder. He migrated to Australia with his family when he was 11. And at the 2000 Olympics, he won gold in the 4x100 freestyle relay and the 4x200-meter relay. His other achievements include a world swimming record when he swam the 100-meter butterfly at 52.15 seconds at the Chandler Aquatic Center in 1997. Well done to Michael Klim. A couple of events on this day. The first metered taxi cab took to the streets of New York City in 1907. The first demonstration of the wireless was given in Australia by Ernest Fisk at the offices of the AWA in Clarence Street, Sydney in 1919. It consisted of a gramophone record rendering the God Save the Queen to an audience at the Royal Society of New South Wales around the corner in Elizabeth Street. And this Walt Disney movie was premiered in the US on this day, 1942.
1: He doesn't walk very good, does he?
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0: Yeah, Bambi. 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A few events and birthdays on this day. It is Thursday, 13th day of August, 2026.
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0: Big Daddy Weave, this is what we live for. You're on Overnights on Vision Christian Radio for a Thursday morning. We're around 45 minutes away from this morning's edition of the Rise and Shine Brekkie Show. Let's have a listen back to something that happened on yesterday's program.
1: Dave and Shelley Drage, they head up the Power Community Church in Rosedale. You might know them from this, these bells. Andy, you've been there. I think this might be your rendition, actually.
2: I don't think it is, Phil. Mine wasn't as good as this. These are the church bells which get rung out every Sunday morning, alerting the district to the fact that church is on.
1: And Dave, we actually love hearing the incredible work that God is doing through you in the community, because it's next level. Like, your testimonies, when I call you and say, hey, can we have a testimony, Dave? What's happening in your life? It's never boring. And I believe you have one today, which is just miraculous intervention of God in a really dangerous situation.
3: Absolutely. We're always seeing lots of exciting things happen, but this one is, you know, I love fresh testimony.
1: Yes.
3: I've got a theory. Anything more than a month old is too old.
1: Okay.
3: I was just finished up doing a funeral at church, and we're outside having a cup of tea, and the shop owner came over and started yelling out for me. And so I went over and saw her, and the short version was ended up going down to a paddock down just on the outskirt of town. And there's a boy down there, young 17-year-old, and he'd been hit with a brown snake.
1: Oh, no.
3: And so I went down and found him, and he was not in a good way. And he we got onto the ambulance, and the ambos came, and they thought it was serious enough. They rung and organised a life flight chopper to come and get him.
2: Yeah.
3: It was that critical. And I remember after we bandaged him up and everything, and I just said, mate, Jesus says to you, not today. And I prayed for him, and the colour come back into his eyes. His obs started to come up. And they got him into the chopper, got him off to hospital, and he come home the next day, and no anti-venom needed. He was completely healed and whole, and was amazing.
2: Incredible. Dave, what I love about this story is the fact that shop owner knew to call out to you, Dave, good. come and help. Someone's been bitten by a snake, because they just know you're there, ready, willing, and able to pray.
3: Well, the crazy thing, and this is how the Spirit of God moves, she just had a text message from this boy, but didn't know his name because it wasn't in the phone, and she didn't know who it was from.
1: Wow.
3: And she came, and she just came to the church and yelled out for me, do you know who this is? And I thought, doesn't say who it is. And I just thought, Lord, who is it? And I thought, I think I know who it is. And so I went down to their block, and sure enough, there he was.
1: Wow.
3: So just led by the Spirit of God.
2: Mm.
3: And, you know, it's the exciting thing is we all have the same Spirit of God live in us.
1: Yeah.
3: So this isn't about something special I can do,
1: yes,
3: or even something special that just happens in Rosedale. It happens for every single believer every day.
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0: Carly Ann Taylor, Heavenly Father, Jordan Flees, The River Overnights on Vision Christian Radio. 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
1: In life, there are some things we always keep an ear out for. 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
4: Today, Pastor Greg Laurie points out how the Lord is looking for honesty. He's looking for those with pure hearts.
3: A hypocrite is a person who is putting on a performance. They're playing a role. They're hiding behind a mask, and God doesn't like it when you do that. Better to be an honest sinner than a lying saint or hypocrite.

0: hide behind a facade, a false front, trying to pretend that we're someone we're not. We're not fooling God. He knows who we really are. In fact, he knows us better than we know ourselves. Well, today on A New Beginning, Pastor Greg Laurie shows us the peril of living an imitation life. It's a disappointment to the Lord, and our act may not be believable to those around us either. It's a good opportunity for a reset and to live a life of transparent honesty going forward.
1: The title of my message today is Honest to God. On Halloween, you know, maybe you put on a costume, maybe you put on a mask, and you pretend to be something that you are not. That's what I want to talk about. And my message today that I'm calling Honest to God is you don't want to be a hypocrite. And a technical definition of a hypocrite is it's someone who's playing a part. Someone who is effectively an actor. They're presenting an image that is not really them, and they want you to believe that they are this person. And in context, this would be a person pretending to be a Christian. It is actually not a Christian at all. Now, let's be honest. One of the things that keeps non-believers away is hypocrisy in the church, right? How many of you have heard some non-believers say, well, the reason I don't go to church is there are too many hypocrites there. Have you heard that one? Yeah, we have all heard it. What are you going to say? No, come to our church. It's hypocrite free. That's impossible. I sometimes say to people, well, if you find a perfect church and there's no hypocrites in it, please don't join it because you'll ruin it, right? We are imperfect people serving a perfect God. And if we're honest, we all have moments of hypocrisy, but sometimes this is used as an excuse that non-believers offer as to why they will not become Christians.

0: was at a Harley dealership a while ago, and some guy, I was talking to him about the Lord, and he said, well, yeah, what about all the different religions that are out there? How can one belief be true and the others not be true? And at that moment, a really loud Harley rode by with super loud pipes. I said, you hear that? That is the sound of a genuine Harley Davidson motorcycle. And he said, yeah, that's right. And I said, and there's a lot of imitations out there on the road, but there's only one Harley. And I have to say, riding in a Harley myself, when you see someone coming on the other side of the road toward you, if you ride a Harley, you do this little sideways wave. If you're a rider, you know what I'm talking about. So you kind of ride, you just kind of go, hey, you like that? But if they're on another kind of motorcycle, you don't acknowledge them, okay? It's kind of an elitist thing because we think we're cool when we're not, but whatever. But my point was, just because there's imitations doesn't mean there is not a genuine, and in fact, the very existence of all the imitations shows there has to be the real one there somewhere. So here's the devil's thinking. He knows there's the genuine Savior, Jesus Christ. He knows it's through Christ that people come to God. Therefore, he effectively floods the market with cheap imitations to distract and divert people from the real thing. But let's understand what a hypocrite really is. A hypocrite is not a Christian who's following Christ and slips up. Because the people appoint an accusing finger. You just got angry. You exceeded the speed limit while you were driving. You were unkind. You didn't do this exactly right. And we all have moments where we don't live up to the standards we have in Scripture and the faith that we have, but that happens. But that's not hypocrisy. That is, well, humanity. We're all going to fall short. But the difference between a person who falls short and admits it and is sorry for it and tries to do better and a person who's playing a role is one is trying, one is walking with the Lord, the other isn't walking with the Lord at all. Look, we're all going to fall short in some way, shape, or form. The fact is, the further we go in the Christian life, the more we realize we need to grow. And so here is the difference. A hypocrite is a person who is putting on a performance. They're playing a role. They're hiding behind a mask, and really, they're not a believer at all. And ironically, hypocrites are often the most critical people of all. It doesn't surprise me when I find a hypercritical person turn out to be guilty of sins that are far worse than the sins they're criticizing in other people's lives. I bring this up because we're going to look at a very interesting couple in the Bible, Ananias and Sapphira. They were two hypocrites who found out the hard way that you can't pull the wool over God's eyes. Now, here's the thing to remember. Jesus saved his most scathing words, not for sinners, but for hypocrites. He saved his most scathing words for the Pharisees. Now, being a Pharisee was not in and of itself a bad thing. A Pharisee could be a very devout man. He could be a man who really sought to know God by memorizing the Scripture and living by the standards he lived by. But unfortunately, many of the Pharisees had no interest in God at all. And for them, it was more about theater. And Jesus was very critical of them, calling them whitewashed tombs, which means you look good on the outside, but you're dead in the inside. In contrast, with sinners, Jesus was incredibly compassionate. Take the woman caught in the act of adultery as an example. The Pharisees grabbed her, threw her before Jesus, not because they cared about the law or what was right or wrong. They just wanted to put him to a test that hopefully he would fail. They throw her down at the feet of Christ. They say, the law says this woman should be put to death. What do you say? Jesus looks around at these creepy, self-righteous, arrogant hypocrites. And we read that he stoops down and writes in the sand, stands up, writes in the sand again. Then he looks at them and says, let him that is among you without sin cast the first stone. And the Bible says they left from the eldest to the youngest. Now he looks at this woman who actually was guilty of this sin. And he says, "Woman, where are your accusers?" She says, "I have none, Lord." It's interesting, the very word that he used for woman is a term of respect. It's almost as though he called her ma'am or lady. I don't know if she'd ever been called that before. But he said, "Ma'am, lady, woman, where are your accusers?" Showing that he didn't just see her for what she was, he saw her for what she could become. Yeah, at that moment, she was an immoral woman caught in the act. But he saw that she could become a woman of God. "Woman, lady, ma'am, where are your accusers?" "I have none, Lord." "Then go and sin no more." And we see this over and over again. He's loving and patient and compassionate with sinners, even being called the friend of sinners, but very quick to deal with self-righteous hypocrites. Listen to this. "Better to be an honest sinner than a lying saint."
1: Pastor Greg Laurie from Harvest Christian Fellowship in the U.S. Today on A New Beginning, Pastor Greg is presenting a study of the sin of Ananias and Sapphira in a message called "Honest to God." Let's listen.
0: So here we come now to the story of how the devil changes his approach. At first, he attacked the church outwardly, and that blew up in his face. Instead of weakening the church, it strengthened the church. So now he comes in a different way. First, he came like a lion. Now he's going to come like a serpent, just like he came to Eve in the Garden of Eden, slithering in. That's how the devil often works. He'll attack you on the outside, and you're fighting him here, but you might be letting him in somewhere else. So let's get the backdrop of the story. Barnabas is seen giving a gift to the church for the use of ministry. Now, I love Barnabas. He's called the son of consolation. Whenever you read about Barnabas, he's encouraging someone. And here he is giving this. Now, no one forced him to do this. No one pressured him to do this. And periodically, we have people come to us and say, "I want to give a gift to the ministry because I want to invest in what you guys are doing." And we're so appreciative of that. But here's the thing. This was voluntary. He didn't have to do it, but he wanted to do it. And other members in the church did the same thing. They were sort of pitching in and helping out because some believers, because of persecution, were losing their employment. They needed help. So the church was pooling their resources. It wasn't forced on them by the government. It was voluntarily done by members of the church, of the congregation. But so Ananias and Sapphira see this and they think, "Wow, look at how the people appreciate this. We want to be seen as virtuous people too." So this is what happens next. And one of the most shocking stories in the Bible, quite candidly. Acts chapter 5, starting in verse 1. I'm reading from the New Living Translation. "There was a man named Ananias, who with his wife Sapphira sold some property. He brought part of the property to the apostles, but claimed it was the full amount. His wife agreed to this deception." Underline that, this deception. "Then Peter said, 'Ananias, why has Satan filled your heart? You lied to the Holy Spirit, and you kept some of the money for yourself. This property was yours to sell or not sell, as you wish or not. And after selling it, the money was yours to keep or to give away. Why would you do a thing like this? You're not lying to us, you're lying to God.' And as soon as Ananias heard these words, he fell to the ground and died. And everyone who heard about it was terrified. Well, then some young men wrapped him in a sheet, took him out and buried him. About 3 hours later, his wife comes in, not knowing what had happened. Peter asks her, 'What was this price you and your husband received for the land?' She said, 'Yeah, that was the price.' Peter said, 'How could the two of you even think of doing a thing like this, conspiring together to test the Spirit of the Lord? Just outside that door are the young men who buried your husband, and they'll carry you out too.' And instantly, she fell to the floor and died, and the young men saw she was dead, and they carried her out and buried her beside her husband. And great fear gripped the entire church and all the others who heard what happened." We'll stop there. How's that for a story? Wow. Why did God deal so severely with these two people because they committed a specific sin against the Spirit that still can be committed today. They lied to the Spirit of God. Verse 4, you've not lied to men, but to God. Their sin was they lied to the Holy Spirit. The Holy Spirit is a member of the Trinity, Father, Son, and Holy Spirit. The Holy Spirit has a will. The Holy Spirit has a personality. The Holy Spirit can be specifically sinned against. There are specific sins identified in the Bible that can be committed against the Holy Spirit. For instance, you can insult the Spirit. You can resist the Spirit. You can lie to the Spirit, as the story here shows, and you can blaspheme the Spirit. So what is this about? Again, Ananias and Sapphira were hypocrites. They were playing a part. They were pretending to be something that they were not. They wanted people to think they were really devoted to God when they weren't. Now, before we criticize them, let's just ask ourselves this question. Have we ever done anything like this? The answer is yes. Here's how. You know, we put on a performance. Maybe there's a prayer meeting and it's our turn to pray and we hog the prayer. You ever pray with people like that? They just pray forever, forever. And it's a very flowery prayer. Because what are they doing? They want to impress you, right? Oh, our Father, we thank thee today. And I thank you, Lord, as I was studying your word for 3 hours, how you spoke to my heart. And then, Lord, as I was actually leading people to Christ on the way over here, 6 or 7, as I recall. But Lord, what is that all about? You're talking more about you than the Lord. And so this is the thing. We can do the same thing. In fact, Jesus called out the Pharisees in Matthew 6. In a modern translation, he says, be especially careful when you're trying to be good so you don't make a performance out of it. It might be good theater, but the God who made you will not be applauding. Don't pray for theater. Don't worship for theater. You know, some people always say, I'm going to really just, you know, sing louder and lift my hands higher. And that's all good. We want that. But don't do it in a way where you're drawing unnecessary attention to yourself. Sometimes people will pretend to be a Christian when it works to their benefit. Maybe you're a Christian girl, and some guy comes up and says, hey, I'd like to take you out for dinner. And you say, well, I don't want to be involved with anyone who's not a Christian. Are you a Christian? And he says, yeah. Hallelujah. Even the way he said it was kind of creepy. It's a good. Doesn't the Bible say something about greeting one another with a holy kiss? So come here, hold on. That guy might be lying to your face, right? Or maybe when you go to buy a vehicle, a number of years ago, I was looking at some truck and the car dealer was cussing up a blue streak, all this profanity. And then he says, so tell me, what's your name, Greg? Yeah, what do you do for a living? I'm a pastor. All of a sudden, it's like, hallelujah, praise the Lord, brother. I'm like, give me a break. Just be an honest sinner, not a lying car dealer. Sometimes when someone's running for office and they want to get the evangelical vote, all of a sudden, there's the little religious rhetoric in their speeches, and they show up at church, and they want to be noticed, and hey, everybody, look, yeah, here I am. So be careful to not put on a performance. God doesn't like it when you do that. Again, let me emphasize, better to be an honest sinner than a lying saint. So don't put this show on. That's what Ananias and Sapphira were doing. They were pretending to be something they were not.

0: Pastor Greg Laurie urging lifestyles of transparent honesty as we walk with the Lord. Good insight today on a new beginning. When we're pretending to be a believer, most people can see right through that, and God can always see right through that. So how is your relationship with the Lord? Have you ever come to Him and asked Him to forgive you of your sins? Have you decided to follow Him? Well, if you're not sure that you've ever come to the Lord and asked Him to be your Savior, Pastor Greg has a special comment just for you.
1: Here's what the Bible says. Whoever will call upon the name of the Lord will be saved. So you need to reach out to God. Not just think about it. Not just say, one of these days I would like to. Just do it. In fact, you can do it right now. You say, well, how do I call out to the name of the Lord? You do it through prayer. God is just a prayer away. How about if I lead you in a prayer? And you could pray this prayer after me. You can pray it out loud if you like. You can pray it quietly in your heart, but direct this prayer toward God, and you could pray it after me right now. You ready? Pray this after me. Lord Jesus, I know that I'm a sinner, but I know that you're the Savior, and I want a relationship with you. So as your word says, I'm calling on the name of the Lord. I'm asking you to save me from my sin, and I'm asking that we begin a new relationship today. Thank you for loving me and sending your son Jesus to die on the cross for my sin and then raising him from the dead. I now put my faith and trust in Jesus Christ, and I ask this in Jesus' name. Amen.
0: 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Next time, Pastor Greg has more insights on the dangers of lying to the Spirit and the other offences we can commit against the Lord. 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

Around Australia on Australia's Vision Christian Radio, it's been Steve Mack with you overnight. It is time for me to skedaddle out of the studio, make way for the Rise and Shine Brekkie crew. They'll be along in just a few moments, right after the latest new sport and weather from the Vision National News team, and taking us into a wonderful Thursday. This is Jimmy Needham taking us to the news and Rise and Shine. If ever I needed grace, God bless. Have a wonderful day ahead.

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1: We'll open talkback lines as we explore recovery from the impact of marital infidelity and what it takes to save your relationship. 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Ahead on 2020.
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2: In this bulletin, the opposition sets a migration target and a doctor's strike called off in Victoria. With the details, I'm Tracy Weir. The opposition has flagged a net migration target of 180,000 people a year. This figure links overseas arrivals to housing completions. The coalition argues changes to the migration system are needed as the country's infrastructure struggles to cope. Visas for international students, working holidaymakers, and unskilled workers would be reduced. The federal government denies its gambling reforms have been improperly influenced by the private sector. Independent MP Andrew Wilkie has referred the legislation to the National Anti-Corruption Commission. Prime Minister Anthony Albanese has told Parliament these claims risk undermining civil debate.
3: It hasn't been influenced from, certainly my position has not been influenced by in the way that is suggested, I'm sure, of all of the members on this side. And I don't suggest members on any side.
2: Mr. Wilkie argues donations, gifts and personal relationships may have swayed the policy in favour of betting companies. Victorian doctors have been forced to postpone a strike planned for today after state government lawyers stepped in. Doctors were due to walk off the job for 3.5 hours from hospitals including the Royal Melbourne, the Royal Children's and Royal Women's as part of an ongoing fight over pay and conditions. But lawyers have raised concerns about a technicality on their paperwork for industrial action. A long-running legal battle has ended between Guy Sebastian and his former manager, Titus Day. Madeline McNeil has this report.
4: For almost a decade, they've been locked in a federal court dispute over money. Now, 4 years after he was jailed for embezzling from the former Australian Idol winner and later freed on appeal, Titus Day has admitted he failed to pay Guy Sebastian all he was owed. In a statement, Day says he made a number of regrettable decisions which have had painful consequences and would do things differently if he had his time again. The parties have agreed to resolve the matter away from court, with Mr. Sebastian wishing everyone involved in the case happier times ahead.
2: Madeline McNeil. A Chinese Christian has been jailed indefinitely after police stopped him at a checkpoint and seized a USB stick with an audio version of the Bible. The man, known as Brother AK, bravely told the officers he'd been listening to it on a long drive with his wife and children. Open Doors, which is supporting his family, says such incidents are becoming increasingly common in China. It noted this crackdown extends to media that believers consume in private. The UK's Christian Institute has revealed that Scottish taxpayers paid $140,000 for an LGBT helpline that received just 4 calls in 3 months. The Scottish Government gave the charity that ran it nearly $1.5 million to advance LGBT ideology, including teaching men to breastfeed. That's the latest news. Sport is next.
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2: To sport, and in the AFL, Geelong coach Chris Scott insists he doesn't know why Jake Coladagini is unavailable to play this week. The coach refusing to speculate on the Premiership player's future beyond Saturday's game with North Melbourne.
6: I'm just not informed as to the actual reason. It just gets fed to back to me that he's unavailable, so I'm sure others know the reasons. Sorry, I can't help. I'm sure that there are people that can, but it's just not part of my remit.
2: Coladagini hasn't trained since he was identified as the player at the centre of the concussion waiver scandal. And Penrith Panthers coach Ivan Cleary holds no resentment toward the tax incentives given to PNG Chiefs, despite losing star Brian To'o to the NRL's newest club. That's the latest Vision National News. I'm Tracy Weir.
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2: Time now for a look at the weather. Gusty west to southwesterly winds ahead of a building high pressure system is directing showers onto coastal areas of New South Wales and across Victoria, Tasmania and southern New South Wales. A trough is bringing showers and patchy rain to southern Queensland and eastern New South Wales. Strong high pressure over inland South Australia is bringing gusty winds from the north and the northwest. The capital city forecast today, Sydney expecting a sunny day, a top of 20. In Melbourne, possible showers and 16 degrees. Brisbane, sunny and 24 today. In Perth, a sunny day, a top of 19. Possible showers in Adelaide and 17 degrees. Canberra expecting a sunny day with a top of 16. Hobart, showers possible and 16 degrees. And in Darwin, mostly sunny, a top of 31. 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
1: Good morning. We are so happy to be with you today, coming at you from the Vision HQ Hub with the left hand and the right hand today, Phil.
2: Oh, well put, because it is. If you're a left-hander, this is your day. Mm-hmm. They've given you a day. They've said, look, you'd make 10% of the population, but you get a whole day, a left-handed day. So give someone a left-handed high five.
1: There you go.
2: I wonder if I could do that. I might struggle. You know when you do a high five and you actually hit someone in the head accidentally?
1: Yeah, you don't want to miss, Phil, or a left-handed handshake. And just to be clear, it is International Left-Handed Day today.
2: Yes, it is. So we're going to play a game. If you want to play it, you have to guess the lefty.
1: I like the sound of that.
2: You can give us a call and get involved. Otherwise, Andy's up first.
1: You know what I found, Phil? The lefties are everywhere.
2: Are they?
1: They are lurking everywhere. You'll find them in the political sphere, in the sporting places. You'll find them amongst celebrities. Everywhere you go, there'll be a couple of lefties at work with you today, wherever you're working today. Make no mistake, there'll be a lefty there as well.
2: We're celebrating all things left today. Also, there's just been a solar eclipse. Like, not here. Sorry. We don't get one for quite a while. But next year, some of Australia gets one. Rizzy doesn't, so where we live, we don't have to wait till, like, 2037 for one of them. Like, they don't come about very often.
1: They're overrated, Phil.
2: Well, the Northern Hemisphere doesn't think so. If you jump online, there's some spectacular photos of it. Solar eclipse has just happened. Well done if you got to see that.
1: And look, for the young players, that means that the moon is in between the Earth and the sun. Am I right? Is that what a solar eclipse is? Something like that?
2: We're not scientific. Just know it looks good. Don't ask us details, Andy. I'm not in the details. Oh, dear, but we have an incredible. We're going to check in with at least one person from the Northern Hemisphere today, I reckon, about the heat wave, the solar eclipse. They need our help.
1: I thought you were going to say check in with the national. Oh, this sounds really good.
2: Well,
1: we're
2: going
1: to talk to the national on the space shuttle right now.
2: Okay, sorry. That would be updogging me, that is for sure. All right, also, Testimony Thursday. We're going to kick it off with a beautiful story from Julie. Her husband's 99 years old.
1: Young.
2: 99 years young.
1: I think he's young.
2: He is.
1: He's smashing down two eggs a day and Wheat Bix on a Sunday.
2: It's next on Rise and Shine.

0: And that is Nathan Plumridge and the Compliments of Gus singing it together, Jesus in These Shoes. You're on Rise and Shine with Fel and Andy.
1: And we're calling today Testimony Thursday.
0: Why not, Fel?
1: I think it's biblical.
0: It's got a TT in it.
1: It's very good like that. It works well off your tongue. It doesn't have left-handed, would have fitted, but it doesn't.
0: We could almost next time go triple T, terrific Testimony Thursday.
1: Yes.
0: Like, just keep growing it from there.
1: We don't want average ones. We only want the terrific ones. That's right. What you're saying?
0: It's got to be terrific.
1: Or it makes Thursday terrific when you give your testimony. Let's go that way.
0: There you go.
1: That way we're not judging them. I don't feel like you can judge a testimony.
0: Oh, every story is a good one, Phil.
1: Yes.
0: Every testimony is a good one. Even when people say, look, I've been a Christian all my life. I don't have an exciting 100%. Testimony. You've got a great testimony.
1: Yes.
0: You've walked with God your whole life.
1: Yes.
0: Never been tempted to go into the world. That's an amazing story.
1: Yes. Amen.
0: And that's a freebie right there.
1: Actually, it's a good freebie because when I was a teenager, I grew up in church. My mum and dad were pastors. And so I do remember getting to about 13, 14 and hearing, you know, these people, I've been on drugs, I've been on this, and I was like, you know what? I don't want to go on drugs just so I've got a great testimony. You know,
0: exactly.
1: The best thing is I can say, you know, praise God. What a great, your heritage of faith.
0: Fel was so innocent, she hadn't even seen Rambo.
1: I hadn't
0: even. You know, so sheltered. It's so pure. So holy.
1: No, but I haven't seen.
0: She's seen Rambo now.
1: Now, thanks to Andy.
0: That's right. Her eyes have been open.
1: Do I say corrupt? No, just joking.
0: She
1: just
0: now
1: joking.
0: Knows how to have reference points to guys like John Rambo when she wants to understand life and the universe. What would Rambo do in this situation?
1: He would eat things that make Billy Groats puke.
0: Absolutely. Fell. He sure would.
1: I know all about it.
0: And he would go back into town and get that burger.
1: He would totally go back into town.
0: Don't ever tell Rambo he can't have a burger in this town. Right. No, he's coming back.
1: And if you don't know what we're talking about, well, there was a time when Andy decided to educate me. Hopefully, actually, you haven't been given a movie for a couple of weeks.
0: Well, I'm back now, Phil, so make no mistake, there'll be another movie suggestion. And we're off topic a little bit, but we're kind of not. We're talking about testimony. So today we want you to give us a call with your testimony. You might have a small story, a big story. Every story is a good story. And as we were saying, Phil, like, you grew up in church, you walk with God. And it can feel like I don't have a great story, can it? But it is a great story.
1: It is a great story because God has kept you all of this time. And you get to the point, I think now with my kids in the same situation, the testimonies that have come, in fact, yesterday Mills was at the table telling us, I got someone saved today, Mum, in maths. And we said, how did you do that? Like, what are you doing in math? And she's telling me this story about asking good questions, and girls just saying, oh, what do you believe? And, oh, what does this mean? And, okay, do you believe in the Big Bang Theory? And because she's growing up in a Christian home, Mills' answers are like next level.
0: Yeah.
1: She's like, no, actually, I don't believe in that. This is what I believe in. Have you heard of Adam and Eve? And yesterday, actually, when Mills was telling me about it, they were talking about, well, where did you come from? And she said to one of the girls, well, actually, you know, I come from Adam and Eve, but then through Noah. Do you know about Noah? And the little girl was like, no, I've never heard of Noah.
0: Mm.
1: And so she told her the story of Noah. And she's like, this is incredible. I love it. Let's find it in the Bible and in maths at a state school. They're leading kids to the Lord. That's a good testimony.
0: It's awesome, Phil. And like you said, you know, sometimes we hear, especially when we're younger, we hear these dramatic stories of these extreme personalities that end up in jail or on drugs or, you know, some organized crime gang or something. And you feel like, oh, wow, if I had a story like that, I could share my testimony. But those stories are unusual. The average person doesn't live like that. The average person doesn't experience that.
1: Yeah.
0: And just being a normal human, like merely at school, you know, going to church, going to youth group on Friday, to me, that's an encouraging story because it proves that the world isn't better than Jesus, that we don't need to go into the world to actually have a great life.
1: Oh, it's so, well, today, there we go. Terrific testimony Thursday.
0: Triple T. Oh, we've gone to Triple T, have we?
1: We're going to go straight there.
0: Straight to Triple T.
1: Straight to Triple T. You have to give us a call and tell us, though, what's God doing in your life? 1-800-316-316. Next up, though, it also is the day for lefties.
0: Yes.
1: We've got to take a moment to celebrate them, Andy.
0: Oh, we've got to.
1: We'll tell you some famous. In fact, we want your help if you want to try and play my game. Otherwise, I'll put Andy to the test first.
0: Is it like called Spot the Lefty or Guess the Lefty?
1: Yes.
0: What are we calling it?
1: Either of those.
0: Okay.
1: You
0: Let's
1: choose.
0: Call it Guess the Lefty.
1: Guess the Lefty.
0: Because I told you, Phil, the lefties are everywhere.
1: Well,
0: they are lurking around in every place or space you go to. They say about 10% of the population, but I feel like they're overrepresented, Phil. There's a lot of lefties around.
1: Well, they're doing great and wonderful things, mostly. Spot the Lefty up next on Rise and Shine.
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0: I am they, faithful God. You're in Rise and Shine with Phil and Andy on this International Lefty Day.
1: Woohoo! It's very exciting, particularly if you're a left-hander.
0: Mm-hmm.
1: This is your day to shine. You can go around giving everyone a left-handed handshake, because that would be a thing, wouldn't it? Like, normally, you'd have to be kind of out of your comfort zone every time you shake hands.
0: Mm, correct, Amundo.
1: Yes.
0: You know, a lot of lefties, Phil, historically, I think, have taught themselves to use the right hand.
1: That's very good.
0: Just so they can fit in and function in what we call normal society. But that was the old days. Today, I think the lefties are being celebrated. I mean, they've got a whole day just remembering the fact that they're there, that they prefer their left hand rather than their right.
1: And there's some very famous people around the world who are left-handed.
0: Yeah.
1: You found some of them, Andy?
0: There's a ton of them, Phil. I mean, you know, name your field, name your sector of society. You've got famous people like Albert Einstein.
1: Oh, really?
0: He was a lefty.
1: And very smart.
0: A very smart lefty.
1: He was a very smart
0: lefty. A very clever lefty. I find lefties are clever, though, Phil.
1: Do you think it's because their brain, you have to be thinking both ways of your brain? What do you call that when you have to use both halves?
0: Yeah, I don't know. I know what you're
1: but
0: talking about.
1: But I know what I mean.
0: But I'm just sort of saying the average lefty, in my experience, is a little bit tricky, a little bit clever.
1: Really?
0: Yes.
1: Okay, well, Albert Einstein, very clever. He definitely, I've got one.
0: Okay, what do you got?
1: What about Michelangelo?
0: Oh, Michelangelo.
1: Also very clever.
0: Very clever.
1: Very in his field.
0: Mm.
1: He invented stuff as well as painting. So I don't want to updog you, but that was pretty impressive.
0: I think you have updogged me. So that means, I'm going to updog you, but I know you've been to Rome as well. We've both been to the Vatican. We've observed the work of Leonardo. I had no idea that those incredible paintings that he did in the Sistine Chapel were done with a left hand, not a right.
1: They are actually next level.
0: Mm.
1: If he had been right-handed, would they be as good?
0: Possibly not.
1: Possibly not.
0: The angles, you know, hanging
1: right
0: off the scaffolding. You know, if he was a righty, not a lefty, that might have been impossible. So obviously God made him a lefty so that he could paint the Sistine Chapel.
1: It's very, there you go. Leonardo, hats off to you. Hopefully in heaven. I don't know where he ended up. That's not for us really. But another one. You like this gentleman, Napoleon.
0: Are you saying Napoleon Bonaparte was a lefty as well?
1: I'm saying he was a lefty.
0: There you go. Say no more. A very tricky lefty. Old Napoleon, hey? You know,
1: small but tricky.
0: You got more than you bargained for. When you met
1: the lefty.
0: There you go. Say no more. A very tricky lefty. Old Napoleon, hey? You know,
1: small but tricky.
0: You got

0: Yeah, I'd never thought of that.
1: But he did bite off more than he could chew.
0: In the end.
1: The invasion of Russia, not a good move.
0: Look,
1: no.
0: He's not the only person who was foiled by that.
1: Well, you know what they say, don't mention it, Phil. We don't mention it. But yes, he was a very hungry young lefty, though, Napoleon, in his day. That's for sure. But I didn't know he was a lefty. There you go.
0: There you go. Oh, look, I've got a bit of a game for you, Annie.
1: Oh, okay.
0: It's called Guess the Lefty.
1: Guess the Lefty.
0: And so
1: can I use Napoleon or Einstein?
0: No, I'm going to give you three people. One of them's a lefty.
1: Oh, okay. So, only one?
0: Well, because I think, to make it a bit harder. Mm. Otherwise, if it was two, it would be just too easy.
1: So it's all like spot the lefty.
0: Spot the lefty. So okay. I'm going to give you three people, and your job is to pick the lefty. Okay. Can you do that?
1: Yeah, okay. I'm going to try.
0: Okay, so here you go. This is the first person. Is this person? He's famous. He's a Christian singer, and his name is Jeremy Camp.
1: Oh, yes.
0: He sounds like this. He's been to Australia.
1: The camper.
0: The camper. Does he camp with a left hand?
1: He bash the tent pegs in with the left hand? Well, that's a good question.
0: Number one. Mm-hmm. Second option is Stephen Curtis Chapman.
1: Okay.
0: Actually, that's Matthew West. We'll do him. He's number three.
1: I would have believed you if you told me it was Stephen Curtis Chapman. That sounds good.
0: They all sound very similar, actually. So this is Stephen Curtis Chapman. Oh, it's a beautiful song.
1: It's a very nice song.
0: We won't play the whole song because it makes me cry. Mm.
1: One of these guys, if they are the lefty, they're very good Christian lefties, aren't they?
0: They are indeed. So we've got, these are your three. Jeremy Camp, Stephen Curtis, Matthew West. This is Matthew. Which of those do you reckon is left-handed? It's a multi-guess for you, I think, Andy.
1: It is. So they're all male Christian artists.
0: They are.
1: All sound a little bit similar in their singing. It's a tough one, Phil. So I'm just going to go for the guy in the middle, the lefty in the middle. I'm going to say Stephen Curtis Chapman.
0: Well, you would be wrong.
1: Oh.
0: Which I just love doing.
1: I should have chosen the one on the left,
0: which
1: not
0: one?
1: The guy in the middle.
0: So which one do you think it
1: was? Well, if you'd put
0: them
1: in.
0: It's not Stephen Curtis Chapman.
1: Yeah. So the
0: Jeremy Camp or Matthew West?
1: Look, I'm going to say Camper.
0: Oh, you'd also be wrong.
1: Oh, because you know why I chose him? Because he was the first one. So I thought if you'd written them all down left to right, would have been Camper first. So I think I know the answer.
0: Which one could it be?
1: The guy on the right.
0: Could it be Matthew West?
1: Westy.
0: Yes.
1: Oh, Westy's a lefty. Yeah, that didn't sound like Westy.
0: The game is falling apart. Matthew West is this one.
1: Such a Christian game, Phil, you know? You couldn't throw someone else in there, like maybe a celebrity or a politician?
0: Okay, I'll work on
1: it. You gave me male Christian artists who all sound the same.
0: I'll work on it for the next time.
1: And one of them apparently is left-handed, apparently. I don't know.
0: It could be that I was trying to get it wrong for you. It might be
1: Well, here's the question I want to ask. Does Westy play his guitar like
0: left-handed,
1: a lefty or like a righty? I bet he plays like a righty.
0: Do you reckon?
1: He's a tricky lefty. That's what I'm talking about. These lefties are tricky, Phil.
0: Oh, my goodness.
1: They slip under the radar. You don't know you're dealing with a lefty because I bet he's playing the guitar, strumming with his right hand.
0: He's
1: I bet.
0: Hiding in plain sight.
1: Yes.
0: Is that what you're telling me?
1: I'm thinking that. Yes. Yes.
0: Okay. Well, if you're a lefty today, give us a call because we want to know, like, are you hiding in plain sight? Do you have to relearn stuff? Like, Andy and I, we don't know much about this. But also, if you want to play the game, I will find three more people who are not the same male Christian artist, maybe three male non-Christian artists.
1: You just might to mix it up a little bit, Phil. You know, if we had a roving reporter in Canberra, I'd love to send a roving reporter down to Parliament and just
0: find out.
1: Walk in and just yell out to all the politicians, who's a lefty? Can all hands up, all the lefties, please. I wonder if there'd be more than 10% representation.
0: Oh, no.
1: Be curious to ask that
0: question.
1: There
0: you go. It's Lefty Morning here on Rise and Shine. We're heading to the news now on the other side of it. Vision. Oh, dear.
2: In stories making news, the Albanese government says linking migration levels to the housing supply is flawed. The opposition has flagged a net migration rate of 180,000 people a year, with the target linked to housing availability. A new minimum standard for Australia's on-demand food delivery workers will come into effect next week. The rules introduce a minimum pay standard, personal accident insurance, and clearer ways to resolve disputes. Two Australians have been rescued after a ferry travelling from Bali caught fire. Local officials report the ferry went up in flames in the Lombok Strait early on Wednesday morning. A woman who spent 36 hours trapped under rubble following an earthquake in Colombia has been rescued alive. Rescue crews spent 10 hours freeing her from beneath a collapsed building. And Josh Hazlewood has been selected ahead of Scott Boland for Australia's first test against Bangladesh in Darwin.

0: And the song is Jordan's. The singer is Blessing Ofer. You are on Rising Shine with Phil and Andy.
1: Agent, your mission is simple. Decode the clues, find the town, and complete the objective. This is Mission Vision.
2: And look, he sounds urgent because, well, it is.
0: It is urgent.
2: We've got a transmitter down, people. Mm-hmm. There's about 800 places across the country you can listen to Vision. It's remarkable.
0: It is remarkable, but it also is International Lefty Day.
2: Mm-hmm.
0: Just wondering out loud if Chewy is a lefty. Chewy has absconded.
3: Chewy, come here.
0: After damaging one of our transmitters in a Vision town, Phil, we need to find the town, repair the transmitter, and get things happening again.
2: Look, and all we've got is a few clues by a stellar robot, R2-D2.
0: Who's got no right hand or left hand. No. He's just neutral.
2: He's got no hands.
0: That's right. So he's completely neutral in a day like today. He doesn't kind of get it. He doesn't understand what all the excitement's about.
2: If only we gave him hands. Just imagine. Just imagine how much more.
0: Like I said, he could have made us coffee. Here's your coffee.
2: I would love it.
0: There's your little croissant.
2: Give him a hands, people. Next time. Next time, Star Wars. What are you doing?
0: Mm-hmm.
2: Actually, maybe the Vision Techs could give him hands. They're smart people.
0: Yeah, it's almost like we need a 3PO, three, you know.
2: Together.
0: Three XO.
2: XO.
0: You know, three times as good as the last one.
2: These are your clues. Here we go. The missing town has a population, the city really, about 15,000 people.
0: Oh, okay.
2: Check. It's located on a highway that connects two state capitals. It has lots of dairy farming and timber production that contributes to the economy. Andy reckons that whether or not it's on the clue or not, that there's gold.
0: There's gold in
2: those
0: hills.
2: He's just making them up.
0: No one's found it yet, Phil. It's waiting. It's an opportunity waiting. And yesterday someone called in and said, was it Wagga Wagga? And we said, no, N-O. So there's another clue. It's not Wagga.
2: That's right. It's also an important commercial and administrative centre for the surrounding region, which would make sense for the size.
0: Yes.
2: Actually.
0: So it's a bit of a regional capital for the area that it's in. And halfway between two capital cities. And if you live there, get your shovel and your pick out, because I'm calling it. There's gold in those hills.
2: You reckon there is? Then give us a buzz. It's Mission Vision, but we do need your help. 1-800-316-316. 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
7: Hi, I'm Alex Cook, and today I want to talk to you about helping those in need. We often hear the harrowing statistics about the number of people who live in poverty around the world, and indeed in our own country. We truly live in a world that has lots of need. When it comes to helping the poor, though, we often make the mistake of outsourcing it. In Western culture, we often rely on the government to help those in need, or to large Christian charities to do most of the work. Don't get me wrong, there are many fabulous organisations doing great work that we should get behind and support with our money. However, when we look at the Bible, we see God's plan for helping the poor is you and me. We're called to meet the needs of others. Too often in our churches these days, many of us don't really know anyone who is poor. As a result, we often fail to understand what it is like to be desperate and in need. And as such, we therefore focus our time and money on other things. I want to encourage you to have a more hands-on approach. If your church isn't already doing it, then encourage them to get involved in your local community and to truly meet the needs of those around you. It's time we took back the job of helping the poor and showing true love to our neighbour. There is a great proverb that says, "The generous will themselves be blessed, for they share their food with the poor." The Christian life is one of generosity. So let me leave you with a question to ponder. How can you help those in need in your local community? How can you be the arms and legs of Jesus and show them the love of God? This is Alex Cook for wealthwithpurpose.com.
3: Rise and shine on Vision.

0: Oh, that's Unspoken. I love that song. Yes. Walk With Me. You're on Rise and Shine with Phil and Andy.
1: Agent, your mission is simple. Decode the clues, find the town, and complete the objective. This is Mission Vision.
2: That's right. All we've got is a few clues that have been dropped by, well, a cray-cray Wookiee.
0: Who may be a lefty, we're not sure. Unconfirmed.
2: These are your clues you're working with. The city has about a population of about 15,000. That's pretty big. It connects two state capitals and it's on a highway. It's an important commercial and administrative centre, and there's lots of dairy farming and timber production in the area.
0: And I'm tipping there's gold somewhere in that town or nearby anyway.
2: Completely unbased.
0: There's gold.
2: There's nothing to say, that's for sure. So just disregard.
0: We'll get out there and start digging. Get a look. Get your look on.
2: There we go. I've got Adam here on the line, though. Adam, you reckon you've got an idea?
3: First thing that when I heard that it's important, what did you say?
2: Administrative centre? Yeah.
3: Yeah, yeah. I'm thinking maybe Kalgoorlie.
2: Oh.
0: Oh, yes. Okay.
2: That is big and important in the region. And, I mean, Andy's been giving all these gold clues, which he doesn't actually know where it is.
0: No.
2: So let's just take that off the plate.
0: Well, it's the first Aussie town that we've... That's the first Aussie town that we've highlighted that didn't have a gold rush.
2: Well, we don't know
0: that. So I'm just using the laws of probability.
2: I'm going to say Kalgoorlie is not it, but really good guess, Adam. Well done.
3: Oh, well.
2: Next day, that'll be there tomorrow.
0: Look, this mystery continues, Phil. I'm telling you.
2: It does.
0: Gold, gold, gold. That's all I can say.
2: It does. It does. Hey, next up, have I got the testimony for you? We put it out there. We want testimony Thursday. A pretty special one coming up next.
0: Awesome.
2: It's very special. We've got Julie. Her husband's 99 years old. What does he have for brekkie? That's up next on Rise.

0: And that is Jeremy Camp Revival. Woo! And Jeremy is not a lefty. It has been confirmed earlier in the show. Phil gave me a little quiz on Guess the Lefty, and he was one of the guesses. And I guessed he was a lefty, and he's not.
1: That's right.
0: No.
1: And mostly the game was just so I could say you're wrong to Andy, I reckon.
0: Oh, and didn't you enjoy that? And you played it so well.
1: I did.
0: The way you set it up and structured it, I leaned to the left. I chose the people, the first couple you gave me, thinking, well, they're on the left-hand side of the ledger. Yeah. No, they weren't the answer.
1: No, it was very tricky. I was very tricky. It could be the worst organized game that we've ever played. But if you would like to be involved in it, give us a buzz. Also today we've called Triple T Thursday.
0: What, terrific testimony Thursday?
1: Bring it. There you go.
0: Yes, and we're saying every testimony is a good one. Every story encourages us. Doesn't matter if you've been walking with God your whole life. You've never even stepped off the path once. You've never even had two pieces of chocolate cake when you were told not to. You know,
1: everyone's had two pieces of chocolate cake.
0: Well, maybe not. Maybe there's a perfect person out there.
1: No one has said no to that. Surely. But you know what is lovely? A testimony from someone who has seen life, lived life, and now has a 99-year-old husband still baking them brekkie in the morning.
0: How good's that?
1: This is Julie, and she's on the line now. Hey, Julie.
2: Oh, good morning. I was just listening, and do you want to have a little story about how God intervened yesterday, I think it was?
1: Yes, a freshie.
2: I've got a 99-year-old husband who's still wanting to put pavers down in that around our garden to save our muddy boots.
1: Oh, bless him.
2: And we went and bought 13 fairly heavy pavers, and we're going to just put them in this sack trap thing, and just a few at a time. And I'm 86, and next door, she's in her 50s, I'd say, 60s. Much and very fit. She came out her door and she said, "What are you doing?" And she just came and got them down nicely, and she said, "Never." And twice we've tried to do it on ourselves, and she just popped out. Little things like that, and it's just a little thing, but
1: it's a good thing.
2: God is so good.
1: God is so good.
0: And you're just a spring chicken compared to hubby.
1: Yes.
0: A young 86-year-old who's got that 99-year-old hubby.
2: He still wants his two eggs for breakfast on toast.
1: He does. He bless him.
0: So that's got to be the secret to his long life, is it? The two eggs for breakfast you make him every day?
1: Well, the love of the wife.
2: Yes. Except Sunday we have a wheat mix because it's my holiday off.
1: Oh, I love it. Julie, you are such a good wife. So you have two eggs every day except Sunday because it's the day off. I just adore that. And God is still helping. He's protecting you from harm there. Bless.
0: Can we ask, how many Weet-Bix does he have on a Sunday?
1: Oh, that's good.
2: He only has one, and I put some flaxseed on because we go and watch Zoom with our elderly friend for a church, and he gets a bit, he's got diabetes, you see.
1: Okay. Mm.
2: That's all he wants, but I put a little bit of goodness in it.
0: Oh, good for you.
1: You're wonderful. How long have you guys been married for, Julie?
2: Only 11 years. I've had one, the father of my children.
1: Yeah.
2: I was married 53 years.
1: Wow.
0: Oh, wow. Wow.
1: You must have...
2: I'm wife number three for this husband, but he's not going to have another one.
1: He's running out of time. Okay, Julie, you've got to take us there. Best bit of for me, I'm just a spring chicken of a wife here at 26 years. What's your best advice now with husbanding?
2: Oh, you're meant to be a team.
1: I love that.
2: Yes, not meant to be one that, you know, what I mean?
1: Yeah, I know what you mean.
2: It should be a team.
1: A team.
0: I like that.
1: You are awesome.
0: I like that. He must be a good-looking rooster, is he, for you to...
2: Well, he looked like, when I met him, he was in his 80s, but Richard Gere.
1: Richard Gere?
0: Oh, he's a bit of a Richard Gere lookalike,
1: is
0: he?
1: That is very impressive. No wonder.
2: My husband's better, of course.
1: Of course he is.
0: Oh, I love it. Bless. So, I mean, you must be looking forward to a letter from King Charles, is he, when he hits 100?
2: Well, he's still in Adelaide. We had to send a birth certificate over. That's next July.
0: Mm. That'd be a big one.
1: Wow.
0: Can you guys call us when the certificate arrives? We'd love to speak to you both about that.
2: Oh, right. Yes, that'll be next year.
1: Well, we love that vision. We get to do mornings with you on Vision, Julie. It's pretty special that we get to be part of your world there together as you're eating your eggs.
2: Yes, well, he doesn't hear because he's deaf and I'm laughing and listening. He turns on the ABC News, which is...
1: Oh, bless.
2: It's not as good as Rise and Shine.
1: We love you. Julie, thank you so much. We really appreciate you giving us a buzz and letting us know your testimony this morning.
2: Thank you.
1: Thank you, Julie.
0: How good's that, Phil?
1: It is actually. That's just my whole heart is full this morning.
0: Cooking two eggs for a 99-year-old hubby. He sounds very fit and agile and active.
1: 100%. He's still wanting to lay pavers.
0: Yeah, that's right.
1: I was concerned yesterday when Murray got the ladder out and he's like, he's much younger than that. And I was like, babe, is that what we should be doing here? So there you go, 99. We've got a bit longer to go.
0: I think there's a lot to be said. And look, it's easy for us to say this because we're not 99, but to staying active.
1: Yes.
0: Both in your mind and in your body. Good. Like this guy, laying pavers, eating his eggs. You know, just staying busy. It's his third marriage. I suspect his first two wives have passed on. And rather than him just get old and go, oh, you know, this is the end of my life, he's like, no, I'm getting out there again. I'm getting on the dating scene. You know, I'm going to bust some moves. I'm going to show off my dance moves.
1: Oh, I look the part.
0: That's right. I'm going to visit the retirement villages and just put myself out there. And to his credit, he's got a beautiful wife now who makes him eggs every morning. And she sounds like she loves him. And their vision, well, she's a vision listener.
1: Yes.
0: It's a great story.
1: It's beautiful. And we will keep following it. But if you've got a terrific Thursday, like testimony, Triple T Thursday, give us a call. Mm. What's God doing in your life? 1-800-316-316. Heading up to the news. And on the other side of it, we're in Genesis, a baby promise about to be born.

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1: We'll open talkback lines as we explore recovery from the impact of marital infidelity and what it takes to save your relationship. 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Ahead on 2020.
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2: In this bulletin, jobs saved as the government announces a bailout deal, and the government's news bargaining incentive legislation heads to Parliament. With more, I'm Tracy Weir. Labor has made last-minute tweaks to its legislation forcing tech giants to pay for Australian news. Chelsea Bowden has this report.
3: Labor will take its news bargaining incentive to Parliament today after striking a deal with the opposition. The NBI is a levy that tech giants will have to pay unless they strike deals to pay Australian news publishers to host their content. Labor recently proposed reducing the cut media outlets would receive from tech firms from 25% to 17%. That reduction has now been scrapped. The number of deals each firm will be forced to do has also increased from 6 to 8. The legislation is expected to pass the Senate next week, putting pressure on Meta to come to the table.
2: Chelsea Bowden. The New South Wales and federal governments will announce a bailout deal for the country's largest aluminium smelter today. $2.5 billion will be spent over 10 years to secure the future of the Tomago smelter near Newcastle. State Minister for the Hunter region, Yasmin Catley, says it will secure more than 1,000 jobs.
4: Well, Hunter workers and their families deserve certainty, and we have delivered it. Securing Tomago means securing jobs, skills and the future of our region.
2: The smelter was due to close in 2028. The federal government denies its gambling reforms has been improperly influenced by the private sector. Independent MP Andrew Wilkie has referred the legislation to the National Anti-Corruption Commission. Mr Wilkie argues donations, gifts and personal relationships may have swayed the policy in favour of betting companies. Figures show a jump in the number of drone incursions in restricted airspace around Australian military facilities. News Corp reports 147 incursions involving an unmanned aircraft occurred in 2024-25 financial year. Just 60 were reported in the 2023-24 financial year. A Vietnamese court has sentenced a Protestant pastor to 7.5 years in prison on charges of undermining the national unity policy. Even after his release, the 59-year-old pastor will be placed under 4 years of probationary supervision. The government accused him of organising and leading unregistered religious activities for the past 2 decades. It also linked him to separatist movements in Vietnam's Central Highlands. A delegation of 83 young adult Christian leaders is this week on a tour of Israel, visiting many biblical locations. They have attended a synagogue service and been welcomed into Jewish homes for a Shabbat meal. The goal of the tour is to provide young American Christians a biblically grounded framework for understanding Israel and the Jewish people. That's the latest news. Sport is next.
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2: Turning to sport, and Aussie all-rounder Cameron Green has been given the go-ahead to attack Bangladesh in the first cricket test in Darwin. His position in the team is again under scrutiny as he averages 32 with the bat from 37 test matches. Captain Pat Cummins wants to see him break the shackles.
5: You know, you see him in some T20 games, he's banging the ball around. He's almost he's got too many skills. So it's like, just get out there, you know, assert yourself, strip away. There's no pressure from us. You've got freedom. Kind of get out of your own way and just go and play.
2: Play gets underway from 10:30 this morning. And several AFL clubs are interested in adding Collingwood veteran Scott Pendlebury to their squad next season. The 38-year-old is yet to reach a deal with the Magpies. And the Sydney Kings have parted ways with three-time NBL champion. That's the latest Vision National News. I'm Tracy Weir.
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2: Time now for a look at the weather. Gusty west to southwesterly winds ahead of a building high pressure system is directing showers onto coastal areas of New South Wales and across Victoria, Tasmania and southern New South Wales. A trough is bringing showers and patchy rain to southern Queensland and eastern New South Wales. Strong high pressure over inland South Australia is bringing gusty winds from the north and the northwest. The capital city forecast today, Sydney expecting a sunny day, a top of 20. In Melbourne, possible showers and 16 degrees. Brisbane, sunny and 24 today. In Perth, a sunny day, a top of 19. Possible showers in Adelaide and 17 degrees. Canberra expecting a sunny day with a top of 16. Hobart, showers possible and 16 degrees. And in Darwin, mostly sunny, a top of 31. 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

0: 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It's Rise and Shine with Fel and Andy on Vision.
1: So glad you're with us today. I've been focusing on capital cities lately with my weather report. So this morning, Fel, the Canberra weather.
2: Oh, I bet it's chilly.
1: Well, I'm not going to tell you right now, but what I am going to tell you is that Canberra is a very interesting place. It's the largest inland city in Australia.
2: Yep.
1: And I didn't know this, Phil. It was actually built because of the rivalry between Sydney and Melbourne as to who wanted to have the Parliament of Australia, who wanted to be the capital of Australia. Melbourne was the capital.
2: Yeah.
1: The Parliament was based in Melbourne. But because of the ongoing rivalry between Sydney and Melbourne, they reached a compromise and they just went bang in the middle and said, right, to shut you all up, to stop the arguing, we're going to build a city right now. Now, here's where it gets even more interesting. So they had an international competition, who can please design our capital city, and an American one.
2: It's incredible. And it is well designed.
1: It was very well designed.
2: Kudos to them. I lived in Canberra. It was very well designed.
1: Well, Americans, they're good at stuff, aren't they? But this is way back in 1912 when America was not yet the biggest, baddest country on earth. It was like Britain was really running the world back then. They had the large empire. America was emerging. But this American architect by the name of Walter Burley Griffin, he won the competition and he designed Canberra. And Canberra became the official capital of Australia in May 1927.
2: And he gets a lake named after him, Lake Burley Griffin, massive, right in the middle of Canberra.
1: There
2: and it's beautiful.
1: I didn't know that.
2: So that's what he got.
1: Yeah.
2: Probably got paid as well, but he got a lake.
1: You'd hope so.
2: You'd hope so.
1: Got a few pounds. And I've talked about this before. America is just, I find it such an amazing place. Of course, now it is running the world. But back in those days, it wasn't. But it just got stronger and stronger and bigger and richer and richer. And, you know, use their prosperity to bless the world. Phil, most of the missions in the 20th century were funded by the American church, about 80%, they say.
2: And if you're in Canberra today, you can listen to Vision on the app is the best way to do it.
1: Yes, Phil, you're bursting my bubble there. I was going to get to that. That is where most people in Canberra listen to us, the Vision Christian Media. Now, you asked about the weather, Phil.
2: Yeah.
1: The weather this morning in Canberra was a little bit fresh, but not unbearable. 4 degrees this morning. Currently sitting at about 4 degrees. Hasn't gone above four, but it will, because the high today is going to be 13 degrees in Canberra. Good morning if you're in Canberra. We suspect there's a lot of lefties in Canberra. Just putting it out there.
2: Left-handed.
1: They say about 10% of the population are left-handed. I got a feeling, Phil, there might be more than 10% in Canberra today. Not sure, they can't confirm that. But God bless you. Everyone in Canberra, we love you and praying for you that God will bless the capital city of Australia.
2: And it is International Left-Handed Day today.
1: It is.
2: So if you would like to play Guess the Lefty, then you can give us a call and we'll play that a little while from now before Beat the Toaster. But right now, at Verse for Your Hour, we've also called it Testimony, Terrific Testimony Thursday.
1: Triple T.
2: Triple T Day. This is the verse that you often give when you're talking about testimony. It's Revelation 12:11. It's talking about, hey, what do we do when we overcome? There is a spiritual enemy, the devil in the world. They overcame him by the blood of the Lamb, that's knowing who you are in Christ, that what he's done for you. But also, and by the word of their testimony, and they loved not their lives unto death.
1: Great verse.
2: That's it. What are the key?
1: Mm.
2: If you're wondering what's the key today, we are going to concentrate on this word of their testimony piece. If you've got a testimony for us, what's God doing in your life? Give us a call. We'd love to share it with Australia.
1: And it's good for us as individuals, isn't it, Phil, to say it ourselves.
2: So good for us.
1: To tell someone your testimony.
2: Yes.
1: There's great power in it.
2: It is. And to do it well. And or to, you know, you writing it down is a good start. But once you tell someone, it encourages them, but it also encourages yourself.
1: Mm.
2: So we're doing that. Next up, though, we are in the book of Genesis. And Abraham and Sarah, they've been waiting for a bubba for a very, very, very long time. Does it come?
1: And do you think one of them is a lefty?
2: The Bible doesn't say. CC Winans, take it away for your Thursday.

0: Oh, what a combination that is. That is Elevation Worship alongside Cece Wynum singing Worthy of It All. How good is that? You're on Rise and Shine with Phil and Andy.
1: And this is the time of the day where we jump into the Bible together. We have just a few minutes where we say, hey, grab out your Bibles, tap on an app if you need to read it digitally. But we are going through Genesis together, and this is the book of beginnings. A great place. There's a couple of good places to go in the Bible that you can read regularly. Matthew, Mark, Luke, and John tell the story of Jesus. That's in the New Testament. That's easy to read. And Genesis, also great. Lots of stories, good place to go. And so we are here in the book of Genesis with a guy called Abraham. And he and Sarah, we've been following along their story of how they have a covenant relationship with God. And God has given them a couple of promises. One of them was for some land, the promised land, but another one was for a son.
0: Yeah.
1: And they were not young.
0: They were old, Phil. It seemed impossible.
1: Mm.
0: And look, I asked the question earlier, you know, was Abraham a lefty? Is there any it is International Lefty Day. And there is no record, is there, Phil, that he was either right hand or left hand?
1: No record.
0: But I just want to put it out there. There is a record in the book of Judges of another lefty. His name is Ehud. Mm-hmm. And if you want to read about it, chapter 3. If you're a lefty and you want to read about a famous lefty, chapter 3 of the book of Judges, Ehud was one of the heroes of the Old Testament. He's a left-handed man. But anyway, I digress, Phil. Let's get back to Abraham. We don't know if he's a righty or a lefty, but we do know that he was 99 years old, Phil. His wife was 90, and God kept telling him, you guys are going to have a son. And, you know, Sarah laughed. She couldn't believe it. I couldn't believe it.
1: Abraham laughed. Everyone's laughing, Phil.
0: I mean, but it seemed impossible. And we don't know why God is like this, because God could have done it in a more organized, what we'd call normal way. They could have been 37 and 30, you know, young, fit, strong, in the prime of life. Why did God wait till they're so old? I don't know, but all we know, Phil, is it was impossible in the natural, and yet God made it happen.
1: I actually love that. Like, it would be a bit boring of a story if this was now, and Abraham was 37 years old and he gave birth to a son. Like, that would be like,
0: whatever.
1: Okay, whatevs. But here we have, and it's clearly God who's getting involved. And they've tried it their way and had a child. Abraham had a child with his servant, and it was called,
0: Ishmael. He had an Ishmael, yes, with Hagar.
1: His
0: slave lady.
1: And instead, we've got him, and they've recommitted to this promise. And here in Genesis 21, it says here, exactly what God had promised, he kept his word and did for them. She became pregnant and gave birth to a son for Abraham in his old age. And it happened at just the time God had said it would. And I think that's it for me. Like, God had said this is going to happen. They've had to recommit themselves to believing it's going to happen. And then at the right time, it's come. Not always their time. I'm sure Sarah would have gone, I would have loved this 50 years ago.
0: Yeah.
1: But God knew this was the right time. They have a son. His name is Isaac. And then we see the God side. He gives them the son. Well, part of that covenant was that they would then circumcise their son. And you see Abraham doing exactly what he said he would do 8 days later and circumcise Isaac.
0: Yeah, I like the way Romans puts it, Phil. It says, in hope against hope, Abraham believed God. In other words, there was no hope. And this can encourage all of us, because God speaks to all of us. Now, you might say, oh, I've never heard God's voice clearly. Well, he speaks to us through the word. You might just be reading a verse in the Bible and it might say, you know, he who the Son sets free is free indeed. And you might just feel the Holy Spirit warm that scripture in your heart that God's going to make you free. There could be an area of your life. It could be maybe a fear or an anxiety or just something that you're not free, or maybe you struggle to forgive and your heart's a little bit bound up from trauma you've been through. But God's promising you in his word, freedom's coming. This is an example. And sometimes it doesn't happen straight away, you know, but you've just got to hold on to the promise, haven't you, Phil?
1: Yes.
0: You've got to walk with God. And I guess that's why God allowed Abraham and Sarah to have to wait so long, because they're an example for all of us to hold on to the promise. Just because you don't see it immediately in the natural, you got to believe it. And I find this annoying, Phil. I'm talking to myself right now, because so many times, like you know, you pray for things and you want it to happen straight away and it doesn't. But God makes us hold on. He makes us believe. He makes us hope against hope. And when we do that, we do see the promise fulfilled.
1: Faith works by patience. And the Bible says that patience have its perfect work, that you would be perfect and complete, lacking nothing. And I have to say, I'm the same, Andy. Like, I would prefer that genie in a bottle sort of a thing. Like, I pray and whoosh, here it is.
0: Whoosh.
1: But it doesn't happen. And we see it with Abraham. Faith works through patience. But at the end, when it comes and you look back and you're like, praise God for God. Like, he's better than me.
0: Yeah.
1: Because that does, that testing of your patience, that time when, between when I've prayed and when it's come to pass, has built in me some endurance that wouldn't have been there otherwise. And next time I come to believe, I've got that. I'm like, actually, you know what? Last time it took time, but it came to pass. This time it'll be the same.
0: Yeah.
1: God is good.
0: Well, his timing's perfect, isn't it?
1: Yeah.
0: And there's a reason. Sometimes he does answer prayers immediately, but then other times he doesn't. And certainly in Abraham and Sarah's case, there was a time of waiting and there was a time of just holding on to the promise. So if you're listening right now, like I said, you might have read something in the Bible or you might have heard a pastor preaching about something and something in your heart just said, yes, that's for me. That's a word from God for me. Or maybe you felt that the Holy Spirit has spoken to your heart or he's given you a vision or a dream. Like, God speaks to us in so many different ways, but I believe he speaks to all of us and there are promises for all of us. Mm. And I guess the story of Abraham and Sarah is to encourage all of us to hold on to those promises that God has given you, because at the appointed time, it will surely come to pass.
1: Amen. Amen. There you go. That is encouragement for you. Read your Bible. Find those promises. And if it hasn't come alive in you, keep reading it. Mm. Like, just keep reading that promise until it does. It sparks on the inside. Suddenly that faith is birthed inside of you. And that's when you know that that's Amen. From God. Amen.
0: Amen.
1: Next up, in the Bible. Well, actually not in the Bible. Well, it is in the Bible. It's biblical. Left-handedness. It's International Left-Handy Day.
0: Can I say, Phil, you were clicking your fingers there when you were getting excited. And I noticed, I think you did a left-handed click.
1: I can do it with both hands.
0: So are you a secret lefty, Phil?
1: I actually can't do anything else left-handed.
0: But you can click.
1: I can click.
0: Give us a click. A left-handed click now. Look at that. That's a left-handed
1: that's
0: click.
1: That's the right-handed. That's not as good.
0: I think you might need to practice the left click a little bit more.
1: Cannot everyone do that? You can do it with both hands. Oh, yeah, you're fine. Okay, I'm
0: Can
1: not.
0: Can you tell the difference
1: well,
0: between
1: thanks,
0: those two?
1: Well, thanks, Andy.
0: That's
1: I don't
0: a left-right click combo
1: all,
0: right there.
1: How to updog someone. Lesson number one from Andrew McLennan. Hey, next up, we're playing it. Guess the Lefty on Rise and Shine.
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0: Chris Tomlin, how good it is. You're on Rise and Shine with Fel and Andy. It's International Lefty Day today. If you're a left-hander, this is all about you. I can see we've got our first contestant, Fel, to play our game, Guess the Lefty.
1: Jared, we've got you on the line, and you reckon you can answer Andy's question about whether Chewy is left-handed or right-handed?
2: Yes, let's give it a go.
1: Okay, you reckon you can answer Andy's question about whether Chewy is left-handed or right-handed?

0: Left-handed, Jared?
1: No, I'm not left-handed.
2: Okay, so you're not a lefty.
0: Can you do anything with your left? Have you tried?
1: No, I can't do a single thing with my left hand.
0: Hats off to the left-handed people.
1: I struggle with my right hand sometimes anyway.
2: Well, at least you're honest about it. But do you know any lefties, though? Have you got any friends or family members who are really obvious lefties?
1: Oh, my in-laws are lefties.
0: Are they?
2: Are they? Oh, both of them.
0: And we love them, I'm guessing.
1: Yes.
0: Good answer. Good answer. Correct answer.
2: And so the genes didn't pass down to your wife that she's on a lefty as well?
1: Oh. No, she's a right-handed.
0: Okay. Mm,
2: she's a righty.
0: So when you go to their house, are there things that are set up differently just for a left-handed? Like you go to the drawer to get out the can opener and you're like, I can't use this as a right-handed. Is there like a persuasion towards left-handedness?
1: The cutlery when they set the table.
0: Okay.
2: Oh, yes.
1: It's always back to front.
0: It's always wrong.
1: It confuses me.
0: Yes.
2: Oh, wow. So real lefties actually use the fork in the right hand. I didn't know that. And they cut with the – I didn't know that.
0: You would
2: – obviously not a lefty. I don't understand the ways of the left.
0: There you go. Okay, big question for you, Jared. This has just popped into head, straight from my head. The toilet paper, is it still on the right?
2: Whoa.
0: Well, just because it's always on the same side. I'm just thinking left-handedness, do you have to swap it to the other side? It's on the left.
1: It's on the left at their house.
2: Oh, okay.
0: And which I think is the opposite to my house. I think it's on my right-hand side.
2: Mm, there you go. Interesting.
1: Yeah, right-hand side at my house.
0: There you go.
2: There you go.
0: Okay, see? It was a valid question.
2: This is good insight into the ways of the left.
0: I had no idea all this was happening.
2: It's all new to me. I'm new to the ways of the left.
0: We love them. We're embracing.
2: We're learning.
0: We're embracing.
1: Embracing the ways of the left.
0: Don't hear that often. Okay, Jared, we've got a game. Are you up to have a crack? We've got four people. One of them is left-handed. So it's only 10% of the population. I can't give you more than that. Would you be up to guess which one's the left-handedness?
1: Yeah, you're making it harder for me than you did for Andy.
0: Well, he's added one to it. You're right,
2: well,
0: Jared.
2: Well, mate, did you listen to my one?
0: It was terrible.
2: Did you know who the lefty was in the one I had to answer?
1: No, my wife and I both guessed it wrong.
0: Good. Okay.
2: Oh, good. Well, we're on the same team then.
0: And it was terribly run. I'm going to attempt to do it better. It was only three, but Andy has added an extra one because he wanted it.
2: Just because I can.
0: So you can thank Andy. Are you up for it? Are you ready to go?
1: Yeah, let's go.
0: Okay, here you go. So this is your first guess. Is the left-handed person Elvis? What do you reckon? Is Elvis a lefty? Is it Michael Jackson?
2: Ooh.
0: This is just for my daughter who's enjoying the Michael Jackson movie at the moment.
2: Mm.
0: Okay, is it yesterday, Paul McCartney? Famous there. The girls like that. Or is it Lady Gaga?
2: Wow, what a voice.
0: Okay, which one of those four very famous celebrities?
2: So are you saying only one of them's a lefty?
0: Only one. According to my sources, only one of them is a lefty. So it's a lot. Which one, Jared, do you reckon might be the lefty in that group?
1: I don't think it's Michael Jackson. Didn't he wear the glove on his right hand?
0: Oh, geez, wow, mate. Good.
2: You're absurd. Do you work for ASIO or something?
0: You're very good, Jared. It's not Michael Jackson. Very observant. Yeah. I would never have thought of that. Okay, so it's not Michael.
2: Okay.
1: I don't think it's Lady Gaga.
0: And you, again, have you thought about going in like a game show that has money attached to it, Jared? This is very
2: quick. Okay, this is the pointy end of the contest.
0: So you're down to Elvis 50-50. Presley and Paul McCartney. You can't find a friend because you're on the phone.
2: That's true.
0: So which one do you reckon?
1: I'm going to say Elvis.
0: You're wrong. Jared, at the last hurdle, it is Paul McCartney.
2: Oh, he was the lefty. Oh,
0: but it could well have been. I can see why you would think so. It was this guy. And I guess we could have guessed. Maybe he was a secret. Did he play the guitar?
2: Yeah, right hand or
0: left hand. I don't notice. I never remember thinking he looked odd playing it. So he must have worked it out.
2: Yeah, he adapted.
1: Trying to throw us all off.
0: It was just for today, Jared.
2: He didn't want to be known as a lefty, but I tell you what, everyone in Australia who listens to Vision Radio now knows that he's a lefty. Make no mistake, Paul McCartney is a lefty.
0: Oh, dear. But very well played, Jared. And can I just say, you should enter more game shows because you're very good.
2: Very good.
1: Thank you.
2: And I'm going to say, too, there was a little bit of a bonus play built into the game today that yes. Lady Gaga actually is a lefty as well. Yeah, she's a secret.
0: Are you serious?
2: She's a secret lefty. Yes.
0: Andrew.
2: I'm coming out
0: Andrew
2: right
0: McLennan.
2: Now. And I'm letting the whole world know
0: really?
2: That Lady Gaga.

0: is actually
1: well,
0: left his home. So you actually had two opportunities there, Joe. We did make a little bit.
1: Tell me.
0: It was a little bit more
2: you
0: fair.
2: Made it easier for me than you did.
0: I did, my friend, because I knew because my hurdle was too much. I couldn't get over that one, so I thought I'll make it easier for you. So you had two bites there, but anyway.
1: Oh wow, 50-50. Well done,
0: well played,
1: Jared.
0: Mate. Well played.
1: Done.
2: Thanks, guys.
1: You're such a good sport.
0: Oh, I just thought I'd slip that one in there because some lefties are tricky, so I thought I'd do a tricky one as well.
1: It's a bit of a train wreck, that game, to be honest, but to play it, give us a call.
0: And look, obviously, you know, some of these famous singers, they're not Christians, Phil. Sure. I believe Lady Gaga is not a Christian. No. I'd love to see her saved. I think she'd make a great worship leader with that voice.
1: Yes.
0: That voice could be redeemed for God, and I pray it is because she can sing.
1: But if you would like to play Guess the Lefty, I think we might go to politicians next.
0: Go to politics next.
1: Give us a buzz at 1-800.
0: Where do you start, Phil? Hey, it's like finding a leprechaun, isn't it? Finding a politician who's a lefty.
1: It's left-handed day here on... I'm just heading up to the news on the other side of it. Beat the toaster. Serenity now on Rise and Shine.
3: In stories making news, thousands of workers in and around Australia's largest aluminium smelter will keep their jobs as state and federal governments agree to a multi-billion dollar bailout. The Tomago aluminium smelter in the New South Wales Hunter faced closure in 2028 due to forecasts of higher energy prices. Telstra investors will be looking for some positive news in the telco's annual scorecard after a major outage and share price pressures. Telstra will hand down its financial year results today after tightening its guidance in February to forecast an earnings dip. Russia says Ukraine strikes on its grain and agricultural infrastructure are pushing up the global food prices and exacerbating grain shortages. To sport in cricket, and experienced bowlers Josh Hazlewood and Nathan Lyon will return from injury, so Scott Boland is the unlucky omission from the first test against Bangladesh. Captain Pat Cummins has named the Australia side for the first two tests in Darwin starting today, with all-rounders Cam Green and Beau Webster included in the 11. That's the news and sport headlines. More details soon.
4: 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Let

0: And that is about a mile. Singing Satisfied. You're on Rise and Shine with Fel and Andy, and it's time to play, Fel.
1: Beat the Toaster.
2: The game you could play left or right-handed. It wouldn't make a difference. I think the toaster works with either of those. Mm-hmm. And we've got Marguerite who's on the line to have a crack. Morning, Marguerite.
3: Morning.
0: How are you feeling today, Marguerite? Are you feeling confident that you could have a win today on the game that, for at least a minute anyway, stops the nation?
3: I believe so. I have left and right brain running.
2: Oh,
0: very clever.
2: Double-sided.
0: Out of interest, are you a lefty, Marguerite? We need to ask that question today.
3: I'll give it a good go.
2: You do? You just have a crack at both? Because I'd have to say most of the time I just do right-handed now. I remember as a kid trying to be left-handed. Like, right? It's very hard.
0: Well, it can be very tricky, Phil. I used to, in my cricketing days, right with the tennis ball, I would, as the bowler bowled the ball, I would be standing there with the right hand, and then as the ball left the bowler's hands, I'd change to left-handed and do a left-handed hook shot. Used to drive the kids in primary school mad.
2: Well, they some of them protested. You were so good, didn't they?
0: They didn't like it. I had one guy complain about it. He said, you can't do that. He was very upset with me.
2: This is not cricket.
0: It's just not cricket, yes.
2: That's what they were saying. Very good. Well, Marguerite, I'm backing you to do very well with this game today. What letter have we got?
0: Well, it's got to be L. L for left.
2: Of course it does.
0: It's International Lefty Day.
2: Of course it does. Marguerite, are you good to go? You've got 1 minute, 10 questions. You know, you just say pass if you're not sure, and you can't use the same one twice, but you'll be all good with this.
3: I will. Get that toast happening.
0: Well, and the quick question, have you had breakfast?
2: Oh.
3: Not yet.
0: Not yet. Well, treat yourself. Reward yourself. If you get the win today, tell yourself, I'm going to have my favourite breakfast after this, okay? That could be your motivator to get you over the line. What do you think?
3: Okay.
2: Yep. She's like, just get on with it.
0: Okay. Well, you know the drill. 60 seconds, 10 questions. If you don't know the answer, say pass. We'll come back to it. Are you ready?
3: I'm ready, ready, ready.
0: Okay. A song title.
3: Love Me Do.
0: A type of food.
3: Lasagna.
0: A word that describes someone.
3: Lovable.
2: Yes.
0: A thing that people are afraid of.
3: Lightning.
2: Yes.
0: A household item.
3: Laundry. Oh. A lounge.
0: Yep. A European city.
3: Liechtenstein.
0: Wow. A four-letter word.
3: Love.
0: A kind of dance.
3: La Bamba.
2: Yes.
0: Something with spots on it.
3: Wow. Leopard.
0: And a girl's name.
3: Louise.
0: Oh. Well, just to test you out, another European city. Huh? Another European city.
2: Luxembourg.
0: Yeah, you nailed it.
2: You
0: nailed it.
2: Look, even with an extra question, you've still got 15 seconds. Marguerite, you've just beaten the game.
0: There you go.
2: That's how to do it. Mm. Very impressive.
3: And what starts with L? Legend.
2: Legend.
0: Oh, and left-handed as well. What was your first answer for the European city? It was so impressive. I didn't recognize it. What was it?
3: Liechtenstein.
0: Is that a city?
2: Liechtenstein.
0: Is that, what's that sound like? Dracula's castle. Where is that?
3: We've been to it. It's a castle there.
2: Of course there
0: in
2: is.
0: In Liechtenstein. Where is it? Which country?
3: It's in, it's either Switzerland or it's in Europe.
0: Somewhere. It's
2: one of
0: somewhere.
2: Those, the European city is in Europe.
0: That's true. I thought
3: how you had that story about having fallen asleep? Well, we were on a tour and I was on a bus and I fell asleep. And the only reason I knew I'd fallen asleep because I did this huge snore and woke myself up. And the whole bus was mortified, as was I.
0: Wow, thank you for that disclosure.
2: Where have you fallen asleep? And how did you know? It's the snort. That is, to be honest, in church, if you ever did that, wouldn't you just be horrified? You'd have to go to another church.
0: You would.
2: I would be
3: no way.
0: It'd be very embarrassing.
3: Have you seen people catching flies at church?
2: Yeah, that's true, actually. My dad used to be a preacher and I'd be looking around.
0: And seeing we're going to go there, I'll go there. I know someone went on a missions trip once, fell with a team, and one of the pastors, let's just say he had a whole suitcase full of junk food and his normal suitcase, and he was overindulging in the sugar, which makes you sleepy and tired. So they're in this prayer meeting, praying for this big meeting they're about to go to, believe in God, and suddenly they hear this snoring. And they look over and it's the large pastor asleep in the prayer meeting because he's had too much sugar.
2: Bless him. Well, thank you, Marguerite. We love it. You did really well. Stay on the line. We'll get you out a prize. If you want to play Beat the Toaster, please get in touch. 0447-488-316. Or a story of snoring in inappropriate places.
0: That's it.
2: I'll take that as well. Next up, though, Steve Mayle. So he was arrested for preaching the gospel. That's how we know him. But he's got a devotion for us today about a father's love and the power it has up next on Rise and Shine.
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6: Consider Psalm 62 and verse 5. My soul, wait thou only upon God, for my expectation is from him. We all have expectations of others. Many times we may not be totally aware of our expectations, or we don't express them, or we won't acknowledge that they're unrealistic. Therefore, they can cause us a great deal of frustration. Failed expectations will always create stress if we allow them. Unfortunately, some of our most harmful expectations are the ones that we have of ourselves. I should be able to raise 3 children, have dinner on the table each night, work 10-hour days, and look perfect when my husband walks through the door. Make a list of your key expectations, beginning with the most important people in your life, and list your key expectations of each person. Try to be objective in whether they're realistic. Understand the origin or core reason for an expectation. Have you shared these expectations? If not, why not? Do you fear rejection? What's the worst that could happen? Are you willing to negotiate some of your expectations? To preserve your peace, there may be instances in which you have to eliminate certain expectations. The psalmist wrote, "My soul, wait thou only upon God, for my expectation is from him." That means you have to expect less from people and more from God. Don't set yourself up to be frustrated. Bring your expectations before God for evaluation. Let him weed out the unrealistic ones and give you the courage to express the ones that need to be communicated. Trust God to influence the hearts of those involved so your expectations don't become a source of stress for you or them. Evaluate your expectations. That's Vision's Word for Today.
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0: And that is the Afters singing New Day, New Life. You're in Rise and Shine with Fel and Andy.
1: And all through the year, we've been following the story of Steve Mayle. He was arrested for preaching on the streets of England. Here's a little piece of that clip.
2: You know what? This is an utter disgrace in this nation, an utter...
0: And that is Pastor Steve Mayle, who has preached the gospel literally all around the world, been involved in gospel crusades, was trained by the late Reinhard Bonnke, the famous German evangelist. And he's on the line now. Pastor Steve, welcome again to Rise and Shine.
3: Hey, guys, always great to be with my favorite morning program, Rise and Shine, even though I'm ready to go to bed at this end. Always great to be with you guys. Australia, love Rise and Shine. Great
1: to
3: be here.
1: We love you, Steve. Hey, we have to ask, we're hearing reports that there's been this incredible solar eclipse. We've got a kind of a fear of missing out here because it didn't come to Australia and, in fact, won't for a while. Did you get to see it?
3: No, I've seen a few. Listen, once you've seen a few, you've at my age, you know what to expect. But my kids, they all bought special glasses and they went and sat in the park and they came back and they said, oh, Dad, it wasn't that great. So, just like the song, the total eclipse of the heart.
1: Yes.
3: You know, if you've seen one, you've seen them all.
0: Well, I guess the organisation or the company selling those glasses had a big day. They would have been happy with
1: days.
0: The eclipse.
1: You don't get them often.
3: Oh, definitely. But I think if you go on the internet and punch in, you can get a better view of the thing. Apparently, we're in the wrong location. If we'd have been further north or south, it would have been a better eclipse. But there you go.
1: Well, apparently Iceland was a good place to go, but you're nowhere near there, Steve. So it probably wasn't convenient to duck up to Iceland.
3: The thing is, you'd see the eclipse, but you'd end up frozen.
1: Yeah, that's right. It's a win-lose situation, really.
0: Or you might make friends with some reindeer. You never know, Steve. Also, as always, we know you've got a word from God on your heart today. What have you got to share with us?
3: Yes, I do got a word. Listen, got a great word. I'm going to share it with all of you. It's going to be a blessing. I love my viewers in Australia. And this morning I woke up with this, Psalm 140, verses 6 and 7. And it's just a little verse, and David cried this out. He said, cover my head in the day of battle. And so I'm just going to share for a couple of minutes about what does that mean?
1: Mm.
3: Cover my head in the day of battle. And the Lord spoke to me through that, and he said, my son, fathers bring a covering. They bring a glory, and they bring an anointing to sons. And so when David was crying that out, you see, a father brings a covering. Brings a protection, brings a blessing, brings a productivity to sons. Now, when David said, cover my head in the day of battle, he didn't say, put a lid on my head. You see, anyone who calls himself a father and doesn't cover would become authoritarian or legalistic and put a lid on a potential son and daughter. I've lived long enough in ministry to see plenty of Sauls, Andrew, plenty of Sauls, who profess to be fathers, but at the end of the day, jealousy and insecurity rules them. And instead of raising sons, they put a lid on them and they cover them. That's number one. Number two, a godly father will always produce a secured identity in his sons and his daughters. I got two great sons and two great daughters, and I line them up all the time.
1: Mm-hmm.
3: And I put my arms around them and I hug them and I tell them, I love you. Daddy loves you. You're special, and I'm proud of you, and I honor you. And I'll tell you what, I never grew up with that. I never had that blessing. Now, I love my dad. Praise God. He came to Christ, went to be with the Lord in his later years. But he was that stiff generation, you know. Look, you know, you're my son, and that's good enough. You know, to live a good life, try to do well, good stiff upper lip, the old good Brit, you know. But I can never recall a time where he ever said, son, I love you. I'm proud of you. And so my word to all the fathers that are listening, line up your daughters, line up your sons, and tell them they're good sons, they're good daughters. Give them a hug. Tell them. Call out something great in them. Number three, fathers will always develop character and convictions in their sons and daughters. I tell you what, from this high, I would love my children, take them to things, build them, bless them, and develop the potential in them for their calling in the future. Number four, fathers bring the missing ingredient of identity, meaning, and purpose. They produce patterns and principles. By the way, this is in my book, Three Fathers, Three Responses. We haven't got time to get into that. That's a whole nother deal. But what a godly father will do is he will develop the very patterns and principles of the kingdom, which produce the presence of God in their lives, which will give them an eternal destiny.
1: So good, Steve. Like, I just think there is so much in that. And we've got people who are listening right now who are fathers and mothers, but also some who have had really trouble with fathers and mothers. And what a great opportunity for us to be thinking and saying, hey, how can we be a father or a mother to somebody else and call that out in them? And I think that's a real key, isn't it, Steve, that as we're looking at this pattern from God, that we actually call it out in other people, their future and what and their hope, that we can then become fill the gap sometimes for others and make sure that we're doing all of the different things that you've been mentioning today.
3: Well, Phil, that's brilliant and a great interjection there. And I'll wrap it up by saying, what does a father do? He calls out legacy. He calls out impartation. You see, we've got an opportunity to change people's lives. And a godly father will cover and will call out greatness in his sons, greatness in his daughters.
1: Yeah.
3: And I think that's a tremendous privilege, but it's also a tremendous responsibility. So fathers impart. And my word to all the fathers is impart before you depart. And I'll finish with this. When Elijah went up in the chariot, Elisha was waiting. What was he waiting for? The prophetic mantle, double the miracles, double the glory. You listen to what he said. Father, oh my father. And so the mantle that dropped on him was an impartation of double fatherhood. So my word to all the dads and all the mums out there is don't wait till you die. Don't wait to say something nice, things we wish we'd said. Do it now. Impart to your sons and daughters. They're depending on it.
0: What a great word, Steve. And, you know, it made me think too, like Paul said, you have many teachers but not many fathers. Even in the church, we can be like a dad to younger people in the church. Sometimes there's young people in our churches that don't have a mum or a dad who are involved in their lives. And so as Christians even, we can become like a parent. And as you said, Steve, calling people out, calling people's destiny, speaking great words over them, believing them, loving them. And I know you've done that for many years, Steve. You've always had lots of young men around you. You've fathered them, you've discipled them, you've mentored them. One of them, Mark Stevens, the former Home and Away star, the Young Talent Time star singer, got saved and you mentored him. And there's many others. But Pastor Steve Male, what a pleasure and what a blessing you are. Thank you so much for joining us late night in the UK tonight after going through a solar eclipse and joining us today again on Rise and Shine.
3: God bless you guys. Love you guys. And amen. What a great opportunity and responsibility we all have. Love you guys. God bless. Have a great morning.
1: Yeah, thank you so much. That's Pastor Steve Male.
0: Very encouraging word for us all, Phil, to be parents in the church, to be parents to our own kids, but also to other kids as well that maybe need that older person to give them a little bit of encouragement.
1: Yeah, that's right. Heading up to the news now. On the other side of it, it's International Left-Handed Day and we're playing Guess the Lefty. Also looking for your testimonies for this Testimony Thursday. Lots happening. All to come next hour on Rise and Shine.

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1: We'll open talkback lines as we explore recovery from the impact of marital infidelity and what it takes to save your relationship. We're talking some more about the inheritance of the saints, and we'll celebrate street chaplains, literally saving lives. Ahead on 2020.
0: Vision National News. Balance. Fairness. Christian worldview.
2: In this bulletin, a bailout deal reached for the Tomago smelter and investigations underway into a Jetstar flight. With more, I'm Tracy Weir. A multi-billion dollar bailout deal has been reached to keep the nation's largest aluminium smelter running for another decade. Jefferson Shaw has the details.
3: Tomago Aluminium was due to close in 2029, but a joint $2.5 billion is being invested by the federal and New South Wales governments to keep it running until 2039. Minister for the Hunter Yasmin Catley says it provides certainty for more than 1,000 workers in the region.
4: Securing Tomago means securing job skills and the future of our region.
3: The aluminium manufacturer has agreed to invest at least $1 billion into the facility, including $100 million to fund decarbonisation activities.
2: Jefferson Shaw. The New South Wales government is releasing a plan to manage future growth across the Sydney region. Under the proposal, the city's east would take on most of the new housing over the next 20 years. Western Sydney would play host to more businesses. New data from the REA Group reveals locations in Queensland where buyer interest has surged. Figures reveal houses in Mornington, Claremont, Healy recorded the biggest increases in inquiries in the year to July. Senior economic analyst Megan Liu says population growth in these areas is playing a role.
5: The regions that we're seeing this uptick in demand is in areas where there has been really strong population growth. Examples are Ipswich, Sunshine Coast, Logan, Blue Desert, Cairns. We've all seen a lot of migration into those areas, and there is a lot more development and new homes being built in these areas.
2: It comes as interest rates remain on hold for the second consecutive month. An investigation is underway into control issues during a Jetstar flight from Perth to Sydney. News Corp reports the pilots had disengaged autopilot on the aircraft as it descended when it began an uncommanded climb for around 500 feet. The Australian Transport Safety Bureau is looking into the incident. New official data reveals it would cost more than $12 billion to scrap Melbourne's suburban rail loop. The confidential documents were presented to Mr. Carroll in his first days in the job. The Herald Sun reporting the briefing to Mr. Carroll was prepared by supporters of the project once it was known Jacinta Allen would lose the leadership of the party. Nearly 3,500 teenagers and adults from Europe, the US and South Korea have gathered in Germany for the annual Teen Street Global Youth Conference organised by the Operation Mobilisation Ministry. The conference focused on the biblical book of Proverbs as participants explored the theme of how God's wisdom takes shape in daily life. Other Teen Street events are held around the world throughout the year. Archaeologists in Turkey have found the ruins of an ancient church at the historic site where the First Council of Nicaea was held in the year 325. They believe the church was destroyed by an earthquake 40 years later after uncovering a column base, walls and pavement. The Nicaea Council produced the defining statement of the Christian faith known as the Nicene Creed. That's the latest news. Sport is next.
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2: Sport, and in cricket, Pat Cummins has declared himself recharged and ready for Australia's gruelling schedule of 21 test matches in 12 months. The Aussie skipper will lead his side today in the first test against Bangladesh in Darwin. After missing most of last summer with a back injury, Cummins says he's in good shape.
7: 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So, you know, something like my hamstrings, I've probably managed the last 5 or 6 years. They feel 100% right now.
2: 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That's the latest Vision National News. I'm Tracy Weir.
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2: Time now for a look at the weather. Gusty west to southwesterly winds ahead of a building high pressure system is directing showers onto coastal areas of New South Wales and across Victoria, Tasmania and southern New South Wales. A trough is bringing showers and patchy rain to southern Queensland and eastern New South Wales. Strong high pressure over inland South Australia is bringing gusty winds from the north and the northwest. The capital city forecast today, Sydney expecting a sunny day, a top of 20. In Melbourne, possible showers and 16 degrees. Brisbane, sunny and 24 today. In Perth, a sunny day, a top of 19. Possible showers in Adelaide and 17 degrees. Canberra expecting a sunny day with a top of 16. Hobart, showers possible and 16 degrees. And in Darwin, mostly sunny, a top of 31. 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

0: 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It's Rise and Shine with Fel and Andy on Vision.
1: And we are so glad you were with us today. I've been highlighting capital cities for the last couple of days, and I will continue the trend now, Fel. Darwin, the capital of the Northern Territory. It's a quite a remarkable city, Darwin. I would say it's resilient. I remember in the early 1970s, Cyclone Tracy just ripped through that city and just caused untold destruction, but the city bounced back. During the Second World War, more bombs were dropped on Darwin, Fell, than at Pearl Harbor.
2: Wow.
1: Which a lot of people don't realise, but you know, fortunately there weren't as many people in Darwin as in Pearl Harbor, and there weren't as many ships, so the devastation wasn't as much and the loss of life wasn't as big, but more bombs were dropped on Darwin. But here we have Darwin today, still thriving. It's a beautiful city. I know people, everyone who goes there just loves going there. It's obviously very tropical. It's a different sort of a weather pattern than the majority of Australia. Really reflected in today's weather, Phil, because a lot of Australia today is a little bit fresh, a bit chilly this morning. Well, the low today in Darwin, 24 degrees.
2: Oh, wow. That is
1: That's
2: warm.
1: The low.
2: That is warm.
1: And it will reach a high today of 31 degrees. So in the middle of winter, especially if you live in one of the southern parts of Australia and you really feel the cold in winter, why don't you get yourself to Darwin for a little getaway, a little winter's getaway, and experience a different part of Australia. The other thing I find interesting about Darwin, fellas, is several thousand US Marines based there permanently now as well, thanks to the alliance between Australia and America. And I know a lot of those Marines are Christians and get involved in some of the local churches there as well. So God bless you if you are in Darwin this morning. Most of our Darwin listeners actually listen through the Vision Christian Media app.
2: And a verse for your hour. We've just been talking to Pastor Steve Mayle about being a father like Father God. So here we are in Exodus 4:22. We see, and then this is the New Living Translation version, talking about Father God and what he does with us. Oh Lord, you are our Father. We are the clay and you are the potter. We all are formed by your hand. Isn't that beautiful?
1: Amen.
2: Beautiful picture of what God wants to do in your world as you let him. Also, we have been talking a bit about hands today. The left hand. So there's like a bit of a segue
1: Not knowing
2: there.
1: What the right hand is doing.
2: So this hour, we need someone to play our lefty game. Guess the lefty?
1: Guess the lefty. Come on, step right up.
2: We can play that after this at Jamie McDonald Ain't No Way. You're on Rise and Shine. It's your Thursday.

0: Just Ain't No Way, sung by Jamie McDonald. You're on Rise and Shine with Fel and Annie, and it is International Lefty Day, Fel.
1: That's right. We've been playing the game Guess the Lefty. It's been a bit fun. It's been crazy. Can I just say, last hour we worked out that
2: yesterday
1: Paul McCartney is left-handed.
0: He was a lefty. Well, he's a lefty.
1: And we weren't sure. We're not sure about all of that, but we have put it out there. Can you guess the lefty?
0: But I can see we've got Morgan on the line.
1: Morgan, you've got a correction for us. What bit of the show? There's so many bits that could be wrong. Which bit of the show do you have a correction for? Morgan, are you there? Morgan.
3: Sorry about that.
1: That's okay.
3: My wife's just turned the car on and it's connected.
1: Oh, yes,
3: to the car.
1: Mine does that too.
0: Oh, there you go.
1: Mine does that.
0: There you go.
1: Okay, Morgan,
3: it
1: which.
3: I connect to her phone though. Yeah, anyway, go.
0: I thought you were going to say your wife's just corrected you because you're about to correct us.
3: Yeah.
1: Okay, Morgan, what's wrong? What's wrong, mate?
3: Okay, I had to stand up for the left-handers today.
1: Good.
3: Because you made a statement about Paul McCartney being maybe ashamed of being left-handed, so you never promoted it or whatever.
1: Okay.
3: Is that correct? Yeah. Or did I not
1: No, we
3: hear
1: just
3: you?
1: Don't know. We said we didn't
3: right.
1: know because mm. we have
3: right.
1: no, we don't know. We couldn't picture it.
3: Well, he's actually famously left-handed.
1: Okay.
3: And the reason that he chose that particular bass was because it was symmetrical, so
1: okay.
3: he could turn it upside down.
1: Cool.
3: But if you notice that McCartney and Harrison used to sing and share the same microphone.
1: Because they could.
3: And if they were both playing right-handed guitars, they would clash. So if you look at them, they're actually playing opposite each other, and
1: so
3: that's the
1: good.
3: Biggest giveaway.
1: So good.
0: Very observant of you too, Morgan, I've got to say.
3: Yeah, well, I think it's like cavoodles. When you go out walking a cavoodle, it'll find every other cavoodle
1: yes,
3: in the world.
1: It
3: so
1: does.
3: Every left-hander
1: yes.
3: spots every other left-hander. So
1: yes.
3: it must be a phenomenon that God's wired into us.
1: Oh, so you're left-handed, Morgan?
3: Yeah, yeah. I play the drums left-handed.
1: Just a second, because aren't drumsticks... Aren't drumsticks
3: yeah,
1: the
3: yeah,
1: same?
3: Yeah. Oh, we get this a lot. So I play with my left foot on the bass drum.
1: Oh,
0: there
1: okay.
0: you go.
1: That's the lefty bit.
3: And it's basically the whole kit is mirror image of what you would see.
1: Okay.
0: Yeah, yeah, yeah.
1: Okay. Oh, that's very good.
0: Well, you know what, Morgan? I just want to say we stand corrected.
1: We 100%. We,
0: yeah.
1: we don't know
0: well,
1: what we said, but we are going to
0: thank
1: say.
0: Thank you for your correction.
1: We
3: and,
1: love it.
3: In love, Proverbs 9:9 says, instruct the wise and they will be wiser.
1: Yes.
3: And if you teach the righteous, they will add to their learning. So you don't correct a scoffer or a mocker, but you can definitely correct a wise person.
1: We have very, very.
3: You definitely fall into that category.
0: Well, you hope so, don't you? You hope so. You don't know us that well,
1: yeah,
0: either.
1: Well,
0: so.
1: Yeah,
3: oh, come on. We spend every morning
1: yeah,
3: with
1: that's
3: you.
1: That's right.
3: We
1: know you. Morgan knows everything. I feel we might have overshared.
0: But you are a good corrector. Can I just say, because
1: well
0: behind every great man, there's a great woman. Is your wife good at correcting you, Morgan? Let's just dig
3: oh,
0: a little 100%. Bit deeper here.
3: Yeah. I just don't know whether I'm good at being corrected. That's the other part.
1: That is more the problem. And to be fair, if Murray was correcting me, I would argue back.
3: Mm.
1: But because you're Morgan, I'm like, yeah, no, I'll take it.
0: So. She's taking it. And also because the mic's
3: you'll
0: on.
3: You'll notice it now. Every time you see a picture of the Beatles, you'll notice those two standing.
1: I am totally.
0: Well, I might link you up with Murray, Morgan, so you guys can collaborate a little bit. So you might be able to give Murray some tips on how to correct Phil.
1: Maybe you could call with the correction on behalf of Murray, and then I might take it better.
0: So, receive
3: well,
0: it.
3: That's
1: the way. That's it. Thank you so much for calling. We love it. Thank you. Call anytime.
3: No worries. Have a great day.
1: Yeah, thank you so much, Morgan. I reckon we can still play Guess the Lefty. We'll just be more careful. Love a correction.
0: Oh, we love a correction. And we love a call. And I think Morgan's never called us before. So
1: well
0: if you've been listening to Vision for a while, you've never called us, give us a call. At least text us on 0447 488 316 because we can always call you back then once we've got your number. So give us a text.
1: And look, next up, we've called it Testimony, Terrific Testimony Thursday.
0: We did Triple T.
1: That's right. I have to think about it. It's quite hard to actually remember.
0: It requires a lot of thought, though. It requires the interaction between your left brain and your right brain.
1: More than you want on a Thursday. Mm-hmm. But Steve from Bundy, he has a testimony for us. He'll be up next on Rise and Shine.
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0: Tyler, David, such a time as this. You're on Rise and Shine with Phil and Andy.
1: And today we're calling Terrific Testimony Thursday, the Triple T.
0: Triple T, Phil. You got to use your left side of your brain and your right side to be able to even think about that.
1: And it is. It's good because the Bible says in Revelation that you overcome the work of the devil by the blood of the Lamb, that's knowing who you are in Christ, that you're going to heaven, but also by the word of your testimony. There is so much power when we just tell about what God's doing in our lives.
0: It's amazing, isn't it? It's almost counterintuitive, but the power of the spoken word. Something happens when we say it, not just think it.
1: Yeah. So I've got Steve here on the line. Steve, thank you so much for calling on this Triple T Thursday. What's your testimony?
2: In end of June, Sharon and I were going on a preaching trip into the outback.
0: Great.
2: And we did Wandown and headed off. And when we got between Rome and Mitchell, the engine started playing up on our ute, and we bailed out and we sat at the free camp at Mitchell, rang a friend from Chinchilla who was in Longreach. They loaned us their ute to finish our trip. Another friend in Chinchilla, Graham, he picked up the ute, brought it to Mitchell and took ours back. But when we loaded our ute up on the tandem trailer, the tow bar was broken off on both sides.
1: Mm. Mm.
2: We were pulling our caravan from one bolt on each side of the ute. And we just believed that God stopped our engine to save our lives and somebody else's lives.
1: Wow.
0: That's amazing.
2: It made us sick in the stomach when you saw that it was all broken and it went to tie it down.
0: Mm.
2: How close we were to losing the caravan, plus us or some poor person coming the opposite direction.
1: Wow.
2: So we did the next 2,000 Ks with a borrowed ute and then got it back home, and it was such a simple fix of the engine, but we had to get another tow bar and we're back on the road again.
0: Look at that, eh? The power of prayer, eh? I'm sure you guys were praying before you started to drive every day.
2: We have a lot of people pray for us when we're out doing. So we got all the way out to Longreach, did our mission trip out to there and got back. And lots of friends helped us. And another friend towed our ute back over to Bundaberg and a couple hours in the shed and I had it back on the road.
0: Good stuff, mate. Amazing.
1: Yeah. Praise God.
2: And it saved our lives.
1: Saved your life.
2: Yeah, that's my testimony for this morning.
0: Oh, it's a good one.
1: Poof.
2: Yes. Yeah.
1: You wouldn't want to travel without prayer, hey, Steve?
2: I don't know how they do it.
1: Yeah.
0: Yeah.
1: Yeah. Thank you for calling and giving us your testimony. That is awesome. We're praising God with you.
2: Absolutely. Thank you.
1: Thank you, Steve.
0: Just amazing. I know a lot of our listeners, Phil, are in vehicles. They're in cars. They're in trucks. They're in tractors. And, encourage you. Pray every day before you get that vehicle and ask God to keep you and everyone else safe.
1: Well, let's do that right now. So if you're driving, we'll do it collectively. It's also then good you can see what we might pray. So, Father God, we just thank you right now for the vehicles that are on the road. We ask you to surround them with your angels just like a shield.
0: Mm.
1: That, Lord, that you would be a shelter, a protection for them as they're out traveling. That, Lord, you would direct them to be in the right place at the right time. You would give them wisdom on the roads, that they would end up where they need to be, safe and sound. And that we would hear in the years to come of these miraculous interventions because you are working for us even when we can't see that. We thank you for your safety and your protection.
0: Mm.
1: In Jesus' name.
0: Amen.
1: Amen. Heading up to the news now. You're on Rise and Shine.
3: In stories making news, the medical regulator has now revealed why it has suspended the sale of defibrillators used across the ambulance network in New South Wales. The TGA says random shutdowns and reboots of the Core Plus devices forced it to take action. The chief executive of Victoria's new Indigenous representative body will earn more than the deputy premier. The boss of Geelong Wild will earn $470,000 a year. $2.5 billion will be spent over 10 years to secure the future of the country's largest aluminium smelter. The Prime Minister and the New South Wales Premier expected to visit the Tomago smelter in the Hunter today to announce the bailout. Millions of people across the UK and Europe have experienced one of the most significant solar eclipses since 1999. Parts of Spain and Iceland witnessed a rare total eclipse, while over 90% of the sun was obscured in England. In sport, round one of the AFLW season continues tonight. The Hawks facing Melbourne at Icon Park. That's the news and sport headlines. I'm Tracy Weir. More details soon.
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0: And that is Ryan Kennedy, Be My. You're on Rise and Shine with Fel and Andy.
1: And it's International Left-Handed Day. Oh, yeah, loving having so many texts and phone calls coming through from everyone with their facts about being left-handed. Gail says, you know, that Jesus sat on the left hand. But she also mentions here, actually, Jesus sits at the right hand of God. Sorry, Gail, I'm giving you the wrong fact.
0: I was
1: factor.
0: Really curious. I'm like, wow, I haven't read that one. I need to read my Bible
1: that's
0: more.
1: In the back-to-front Bible. It's also here, she's talking about how children like her mum had their left hand tied behind her back at school.
0: Mm.
1: Incredible. Wally says his pastor, Margaret Court, famous tennis player, was right-handed and yet writes with the left hand.
0: Interesting, so isn't it?
1: Hmm.
0: I suspect that she was a natural lefty
1: and
0: was taught to play tennis right-handed by a coach who probably thought she – because it's a weird thing, Phil. Sometimes, even though I'm a right-handed person, sometimes our left hand is stronger for some strange reason.
1: Yeah, right.
0: So a lot of golfers also switch hands because they hit stronger or harder balls using it the other way around. It's counterintuitive.
1: Yeah,
0: interesting,
1: right.
0: Isn't it?
1: Well, we've got Glenn on the line. And, Glenn, you've got a bit of a fact for us about lefties?
2: I was going to give you some interesting facts on lefties.
1: Great.
0: Go for it.
2: So my dad's generation, when they found out they were lefties at school, they'd make sure they could write in right hand. So they ended up being ambidextrous. They could do everything with both left and right.
0: Yep.
1: Yeah,
0: we've
1: wow.
0: heard these stories, yes.
1: And that would have just been really hard. Like, did he talk about that,
2: yeah.
1: Glenn, how hard it was?
2: It was. It was really hard. He used to, one of the schools he went to when he's early was nuns, and they'd come along with a ruler and hit his hand.
0: Yes,
1: wow.
0: To encourage him to use the right hand.
1: How terrible is that?
0: Yeah. Physical encouragement. Well, yeah. Glenn, you sound well versed in the ways of the left.
2: Well, I've got one other thing for you.
1: Okay. Mm-hmm.
2: When I joined the Army Reserve when I was about 20,
1: yeah,
2: I've been right handed all my life. But I found out I was partly lefty in when I joined the Army.
1: How?
2: Because I got to shoot left eyed.
1: Oh, you shoot with left eye.
2: Yeah.
1: So you put
2: I
1: it up.
2: Actually. Learn to shoot a rifle with a left-handed.
0: There you go.
1: Because some people, yeah. You do one thing with the left, like you're a batsman or yeah. When you shoot, which I haven't tried.
2: My left eye's a master.
1: But there
2: eye.
1: You go. That's when you know it.
0: Yeah. There you go.
1: Excellent.
0: Hey.
1: Well, look, would you like to play a game with us this morning, Glenn, seeing as you've
2: I'll give it a go.
0: I think you should.
1: Oh, well, you've got the round about politicians.
0: Mm.
1: So that's
2: really?
1: Very good. Yeah.
2: I don't know anything about politicians.
1: Well, then you're in for a treat.
0: Well, all you need to know is which one do you think was most probably a lefty.
1: Okay. I agree. Okay, here you go, Glenn. So I'm going to play you four politicians because Andy's made it four now.
0: Mm-hmm.
1: But the good news is, Andy, two of these are lefties.
0: Yes, so you've got a 50-50 chance, mate, a 50-50 chance.
2: Okay, cool. Let's go.
1: Okay, this is the first possible lefty. Is it Bob Hawke?
3: Tell you what, any boss who sacks anyone for not turning up the day.
1: That's our Australian entry.
0: That was after we won the America's Cup in 1982.
1: Okay.
0: Yep.
1: Number two possibility is JFK.
4: Ask of us here the same high standard of strength and sacrifice.
1: Don't you love that?
4: Which mm-hmm. we ask of you.
2: With I'm going to say JFK.
0: Right, slow down.
1: Glenn,
0: slow down.
1: Give us a sec.
0: Two more guesses.
1: Here you go.
0: Okay,
1: is it Winston Churchill?
5: Fight on the beaches.
1: Winston Churchill.
5: We shall fight on the landing grounds. We shall fight in the fields.
1: You don't hear that very often. Or and Barack Obama.
6: It is wonderful to be here at the White House Correspondents' Dinner.
1: We're going through the decades.
6: What a week.
1: Imagine if you had them all in the same room. If you did, which two of those would be left-handed? Okay, Glenn, your first guess.
2: So, did I say JFK?
0: Yeah, you said JFK, so
1: okay.
0: That's your first guess.
2: And,
0: yep.
2: Well, I'm going to say, what are the names again?
1: Okay,
0: Bob Hawke, Winston Churchill, or Barack Obama?
2: Barack Obama.
0: Okay.
1: Okay, well, I'm going to say JFK is wrong. He's not. You could have guessed. I can see why. But Barack Obama is?
0: Yes.
1: Correct.
0: He was a big lefty.
1: Okay.
0: Still is, actually.
1: You've got a 50-50 here, Glenn. You've got two left. So we've got Bob Hawke and Winston Churchill. Which of those two do you reckon is the lefty?
2: Let's go Bob Hawke.
1: Bob Hawke is?
0: No.
1: Thank you, Andy.
0: Wasn't a lefty.
1: So that means Winston Churchill.
5: Fight on the beaches.
1: And he was there.
5: Fight on the
1: he is our lefty. You know, who's the lefty game?
0: One of the most famous speeches ever uttered in the English language, this speech. We will never surrender.
1: No, we will never, never give up.
0: Great speech. Made on radio, Phil. I don't know if you know that. It was actually made on radio, that speech.
1: Well, Will, that's what we're aiming for here on Rise and Shine, is that level one day. But Glenn, well done. Thank you for the facts. Thank you for the fun. Loved you being part.
2: Thank you. See you, guys.
1: See ya. Thanks, Glenn.
0: Go, Glennie.
1: Look, next up, I've been watching a movie and it's actually a good movie this time. Sometimes Andy gives me rubbish movies to watch.
0: Is it about a lefty?
1: No. No, well, there could have been left-handed people on it. It was about the problem in Africa with people not having access to running water.
0: Oh, yeah.
1: And what we can do to help that. I'll bring up to speed a special day this time next week. See, next Thursday here on Vision. We'll give you all the deets up next on Rise and Shine.
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0: 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You're on Rise and Shine with Fel and Andy.
1: And we are T-minus 7 days away from a very special day here on Vision. It's Water for Life Day. Andy's got the T-shirt, he's got the merch on a bit early.
0: I've got the cap on, Fel.
1: You have got it on. No one can see this, but it's quite nice. It's blue. And it's a special day where we're going to put a focus on Africa and the incredible work that Convoy of Hope are doing to bring water solutions into the African nation. And it's a big problem.
0: Yeah, it's massive. And obviously in the very rural areas, the remote villages, where sometimes people have to walk for hours to get fresh water and the water they get isn't that clean. So Convoy of Hope, and there's other charities and ministries doing this too, are going into these remote areas and drilling wells, Fel, and bringing water, which brings health. It obviously, it just saves them a whole lot of time of not having to trek for a few hours every day to get some water. And it just brings such a blessing and it brings real transformation. And as you and I constantly say about Convoy of Hope, Fel, what we really love about it is that it's Christ-centered. It's a Christian ministry, not just bringing water to villages, but bringing the gospel as well.
1: And it works through churches and they go into areas where no one, you know, and there are lots of other great, I know Compassion do some great work in this space. But this, I last night got to watch a documentary. It's called The First Drop. And you can see it over at visionvision.org.au if you go into the watch tab or also the tab in your app. And it's about 48 minutes. And it just takes you on a drive through and to one of the towns. There's two towns actually in Africa, one where they don't have the water solutions and you get to see firsthand the people impacted and some of their stories. And then to another town where Convoy of Hope have been and actually installed some water. And the difference is actually like light night and day, like it is next level. Here's a little piece from the documentary just to give you a taste of it. This is the documentary, The First Drop.
2: Water is everything in a place. We still believe in God that things will change one day.
3: I would say water is life and it's so significant for a community to have sufficient and reliable water, and because without it, it's really hard for the community to survive.
4: It's when you go down to the villages where there's no water, people travel miles away just to get water for drinking.
1: Yeah, and look, there were so many stories in the documentary. The one that sticks with me is this little girl. She looks like she's about 8, and they're interviewing her and they're saying, hey, do you go and get water? And she said, I don't anymore. Like, in, you know, there was a translator. And you're like, oh, okay. And she said, does your mum go? Because mostly it's the mums. The dads go and do herding and the mums go. They spend like 4 or 5 or 6 or more hours a day just travelling to and from the water source. And she said, I don't know. My mum's not around. So my dad goes. And they're like, why does your dad go? Why do you not go with everybody else? And she starts to cry. Oh. Like, she's weeping, Andy. And I was watching with Millie, and Millie's like, are you okay, Mum? Because I can't handle, like, she's young, she's bawling her eyes out. And then she pulls it together and they say, what happened? And she says, well, I was walking and elephants chased me.
0: Oh, no.
1: They chase me. And I'm so, and it's clear that she's been so traumatized that she now, she can't go and collect the water for her family. So now her dad can't be with the herdsmen. And it's just, you're like, what? And then we're going to hear so many stories next week, but it's $25 to bring water solutions for each person into a town. That's for life.
0: Yeah.
1: And then this little girl doesn't have to be traumatized by, you know, having to trek so far, but chased by elephants. You're like, I've got $25. Why not? Let's get involved. Let's be part of a solution. We can help him.
0: Absolutely. And, you know, and when 8-year-old kids don't have to walk 6 hours a day, Fel, they can actually be learning. They can be in school or just reading whatever opportunity they have for education, which is going to bring transformation to the African continent. And that's what Africa needs. They need to develop. They need more education. They're full of vibrant, energetic, intelligent people. So, yeah, like you said, just for $25, we can literally bring transformation to generations of people in different African nations.
1: So, encourage you can do some homework if you want to. With my family, I found it's just good before, we know it's coming up next Thursday, and you can obviously jump in early. It's there's a page set up at vision.org.au/water for life. You can also watch this documentary if you look for it in the watch tab of either online or on the app. But what a great opportunity to be talking as a family and say, okay, it's $25 to give one person water for life. How many people next Thursday could we help as a family?
0: Such a good, great cause, Phil, and it's going to make a real difference in just literally thousands of people's lives.
1: Yeah, looking forward to telling more of those stories this time next week. Right now, though, we are heading up to the news. Not long from now, you're on Rise and Shine.

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2: In this bulletin, Australia's largest aluminium smelter receives a bailout and a familiar face resigns from the White House. With the details, I'm Naomi Millam. The country's largest aluminium smelter will continue operating after being offered a bailout by both the New South Wales and federal governments. $2.5 billion will be spent over 10 years to secure the Tomago smelter's future in the Hunter. Federal Industry Minister Tim Ayres has told Channel 9 the joint package will help secure more than 1,000 jobs over a decade.
3: It's important for Australia to have an end-to-end aluminium capability from mining bauxite through to finished aluminium products. This facility, our largest and youngest aluminium producer, is vital for Australia, and we're really proud to back these workers.
2: The funding will keep the smelter running until 2039. Labor has made last-minute tweaks to its legislation forcing tech giants to pay for Australian news, Chelsea Bowden reports.
4: Labor will take its news bargaining incentive to Parliament today after striking a deal with the opposition. The NBI is a levy that tech giants will have to pay unless they strike deals to pay Australian news publishers to host their content. Labor recently proposed reducing the cut media outlets would receive from tech firms from 25 to 17%. That reduction has now been scrapped. The number of deals each firm will be forced to do has also increased from 6 to 8. The legislation is expected to pass the Senate next week, putting pressure on Meta to come to the table.
2: US President Donald Trump has confirmed his press secretary will leave her post by the end of the month. Caroline Leavitt is the youngest person to have ever held the position. The 28-year-old is stepping away from the White House to spend more time with her family. Millions across the UK and Europe have experienced one of the most significant solar eclipses since 1999. Reporter Gavin Gray has more.
5: For most of the UK, more than 90% of the sun was covered by the moon, and it's the first such eclipse since 1999. A little under 3 hours ago, under largely clear skies, there were huge crowds gathered to witness the spectacle. Retailers even sold out of special eclipse glasses meant to protect the eyes from damage caused by staring straight at the sun, and sports events were shifted to avoid coinciding with the loss of light.
2: Christian humanitarian agency Convoy of Hope is already on the ground helping survivors of the Colombian earthquake disaster. Australian director Joel Abell told Vision Radio the charity was well positioned to offer assistance because of its programs and partnerships with well-resourced churches there.
6: So we're doing women's empowerment programs, children's feeding programs, so we're able to turn around those resources really quickly and turn it into a disaster relief situation. So there's obviously a lot of buildings down, hospitals, airports. Volunteers are forming a human chain to pass rubble hand by hand to try and get to where they think people might be.
2: Many churches have been badly damaged, including the tower of Colombia's tallest cathedral, which collapsed in the city of Manizales. That's the latest news. Sport is next.
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2: In AFL, Geelong captain Patrick Dangerfield is likely to return to face North Melbourne this weekend as the Cats chase a top six finish. The Cats will be without Jeremy Cameron, with the Ford to be held back for at least another week. And world champion Molly Picklum and Isabella Nichols have advanced to the quarterfinals at the Tahiti Surf Pro. Local teenager Kalia Galina has knocked out two former world champions in Tyler Wright and Caroline Marks to advance to the quarterfinals. That's the latest Vision National News. I'm Naomi Millam.
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2: Time now for a look at the weather. Gusty west to southwesterly winds ahead of building high pressure is directing showers onto coastal South Australia and across Victoria, Tasmania and southern New South Wales. A trough is bringing showers and patchy rain to southern Queensland and eastern New South Wales. Strong high pressure over inland South Australia is bringing gusty winds for the north and northwest. To the capital cities, Sydney, 20 degrees and sunshine, 16 and possible showers for Melbourne. Brisbane, sunny and 24, 19 and sunshine for Perth. Adelaide, 17 with possible showers, 16 and sunny in Canberra. Hobart, 16 with clearing showers, and 31 and mostly sunny in Darwin. 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
1: Good morning across Australia. And if you're just joining us, for the last 2 days since I've returned from my trip to NZ, I've been doing the capital cities around Australia because we love our nation, Phil. And, you know, it's good to highlight the big cities in each state. And so I've saved, I would say, one of the best for last.
2: Oh, yes.
1: And that is the city of Perth, the capital of Western Australia. And if you're new to Vision, big news for Perth is that we now have a digital signal broadcasting into Perth and even a few Ks into the ocean. We're still waiting for someone to be a guinea pig to either sail a boat or get on a paddleboard or a canoe or something, a kayak. Get out there and tell us how far out to sea you can be and still hear Vision on DAB. And yeah, it did rhyme, Phil. Thank you for acknowledging that little bit of poetry.
2: Yeah, that's very impressive.
1: Thank you, Phil. I need that validation, affirmation. But yeah, so DAB, if you've got a digital radio and you live in Perth or you're visiting Perth with a digital radio in the car or a DAB radio, a digital speaker, you can now hear Vision 24 hours a day, 7 days a week. It's so exciting. Now, the weather today in Perth, a little bit fresh in the morning. Might surprise people. Got down to 5 degrees earlier this morning. Now just hovering at about 6 degrees. It's still a bit sunny and a bit cloudy. We'll reach a high today of 19. 19 is nice.
2: 19 I can live with.
1: Yes, 19 is a nice day. But I like a bit of a variation in weather, Phil. I like the fact that Perth gets a little bit chilly in the morning, but then it warms up during the day. So good morning, everyone in the city of Perth. We love you. God bless you. We're so excited about all the new people who will be discovering Vision and listening to Vision in the months and the years ahead, thanks to our digital signal.
2: Beautiful. It does get a bit nippy, I have to say. When I'm in Perth, I've always found this time of year, you need your puffer jacket.
1: Are you talking Tassie tux?
2: I am.
1: Territory?
2: Like for me, and the Tasmanians might be like, oh, that's nothing. It's luxury. It's fine. But for me, I do need, Tassie tux.
1: The old Tassie tux.
2: In Perth, love it. That's a big puffer jacket, not just a baby one.
1: Goes down your knees.
2: It does. And I have it. Thank you, Tasmanians. Psalm 1. You know what we love here on Rise and Shine? I love that there's joy in the morning, don't you reckon?
1: Yes.
2: Part of that comes from just the word of God. Psalm 1 says this, "Oh, the joys of those who do not follow the advice of the wicked or stand around with sinners or join in the mockers, but they delight in the law of the Lord, meditating," or that's thinking on it, "day and night. They are like trees planted along the riverbank, bearing fruit in each season, their leaves never wither, and they prosper in all that they do."
1: Amen.
2: How good is that?
1: How good are the Psalms, Phil?
2: Love a Psalm.
1: For busy people especially, like you and me, sometimes you don't have a lot of time to read your Bible in the morning. Read a Psalm or two.
2: Yes.
1: Very doable.
2: Do it. Psalm 1, I reckon takes you five, not even. That might be 2 minutes read, and you're fed.
1: Yeah.
2: Ready to go. Hey, next up, we do need your help though. It's time for Bible Story Sound Off. Brand new sound today, Andy. Coming up next. You

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1: Are you ready for a challenge? Listen to the mystery sound, correctly name the Bible story, and win a great prize. Sounds easy, but is it? Rise and Shine's Bible story sound off.
2: Well, yesterday, Philomena guessed the correct answer to this sound.
0: Wasn't she clever, Philomena?
2: She did great.
0: Nice name, too. Threw me. I thought she was from South America, but no. She was Italiano.
2: Yeah.
0: From Roma.
2: That's right. It was very confusing, but very good. She guessed it was Jesus entering into Jerusalem, the laying of palms, Palm Sunday, of course. Very impressive. That was correct.
0: She had a big win.
2: But it means that today I need you to fly the time machine, Andy. Are you up for that? Day two back?
0: Oh, look, I'm a bit rusty, Phil, but I have been driving vehicles up on the mountains of New Zealand, so I should be able to fly back in time.
2: I've got it here. This is a time machine, nuclear powered. Mm-hmm. Don't always let Andy fly it, but I'm up for a challenge. Oh, gracious, Andy.
0: There is an autopilot button, you know, Phil. You can just push that button. Flies itself.
2: No one taught me that.
0: Oh, really?
2: No,
0: I was taught that from day one.
2: I've been doing it manually.
0: Well, you don't know. I've actually had the autopilot on while you've been flying.
2: No wonder it works. So, where are we going in the Bible? You're not going to tell us
0: today. I can't tell you that, Phil, but I can promise you we're going to land and listen and record the sound from a Bible story. Now, remember, the Bible, 66 books, there's a lot of stories in there. But to the astute among us, Phil, they will hear the sound and be able to work out what the story is.
2: Okay. I can see you've sucked out a sound. Here it is.
0: Oh, yep, that's a sound.
2: That was good. That was a good collector.
0: That's from a Bible story.
2: Is it?
0: Mm-hmm.
2: I reckon there might be more than one Bible story that could fit on. Let me just shut down the engines there.
0: Oh, okay.
2: Okay. Can you think of a Bible story at anyone where there could be that sound? Mm. There's plenty of them.
0: Do you think everyone knows what the sound is, Phil? As far as what is making the sound.
2: Did we cut it right?
0: We don't want to give too many clues.
2: No.
0: But look, it does sound like something.
2: It sounds
0: I've
2: like
0: heard
2: something.
0: Before.
2: It sounds like something.
0: No. So do I make it? I'm just coughing and sneezing. I'm a strange little bug.
2: No one would possibly know. It's very cryptic.
0: If you or can... Mr. Ed. What is that? There's a clue. Who was Mr. Ed?
2: Where in the Bible does something that sounds like that hang out?
0: I loved Mr. Ed.
2: Did you?
0: He was so cool.
2: A horse, of course. The horse.
0: I reckon he would have been a very cheap actor.
2: Yes. Yeah, back little, in the day.
0: Just a carrot or two.
2: Even then. Treat him mean. I hope he at least got a carrot. Actually, do I know a fact about that? One of these animals, the kids were telling me the other day, the way they got it to talk was peanut butter.
0: Really?
2: Might have been a dog. Was there a famous dog?
0: Well, I don't want to burst your bubble here, Phil, but I don't think Mr. Ed actually was talking. I just think he was pretending to talk.
2: Opening his mouth.
0: He wasn't that good.
2: So did they... So it looked like he was talking, actually talking.
0: They were probably pulling his tail or some other form of cruelty.
2: I'm going to go with the peanut butter. It makes me feel better about it all.
0: Oh, there was a black and white days, Phil. You don't know what was going on behind the camera, behind the scenes. I'm sure me.
2: They would have been desperate.
0: That poor old horse actor might have been doing it tough.
2: There was no AI, nothing to help them in their path. Oh, dear.
0: Okay. Anyway, we digress because... He wasn't in the Bible, Mr. Ed.
2: It's not Mr. Ed. But what is it?
0: He almost was. He's so old. He's in black and white.
2: 1-800-316-316.
1: Vision.
3: I remember when I was just a kid. Mama knelt by my bed. Prayed the Lord my
1: vision.
3: Oh.

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2: Across Australia, this is Rise and Shine on Vision.

0: Oh, that's Kane, Made for Heaven. You're on Rise and Shine with Fel and Andy.
1: Are you ready for a challenge? 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Sounds easy, but is it? Rise and Shine's Bible Story Sound Off.
2: Well, Andy has just successfully driven the time machine somewhere into the Bible.
0: Mission accomplished, Phil. And unlike the TV show Lost in Space, I made it home.
2: Lost in Space. This is the sound. And look, I love the texts that have come through. Marguerite sent through a text just a few minutes ago saying how much she loves Psalm 1. Amen. Wasn't that great, Marguerite? Mm-hmm. But also, Janet, you've sent through a text. We don't always take them for this game. Is it Balaam's donkey?
0: Oh, I like that.
2: But that's going to be a, look, it's not.
0: Because that would have been a very cryptic clue, because we were discussing Mr. Ed, the famous talking horse on a TV show. Mm-hmm. And Balaam's donkey also was a talking donkey. Mm-hmm. I wonder if that story actually inspired the writers of Mr. Ed, Phil. Might have.
2: Could well have.
0: Could have.
2: Could have.
0: Mm-hmm.
2: I'm just picturing it with some peanut butter. If you missed that reference, that's a little, we just did that 5 minutes ago. But right now I've got Annie here. Annie, you're up. How you doing?
3: Yeah. It's a crisp morning here in Adelaide. So the secret sound, it sounds like someone's got a pair of thongs or a pair of sandals and they're slapping the dust off their sandal.
0: Oh, okay. Okay.
2: So you're listening to maybe yesterday's sound. That one?
3: No.
2: Or today's, this one?
3: No.
2: That one?
3: Yep, that one.
2: Yeah, it does sound a bit like thongs. Are there a ton of thongs
3: sandals.
2: In the
3: box? Sandals. The sandal.
2: There are a lot of sandals. Which sandal moment are you thinking of, Annie?
3: Where Jesus tells the disciples that if they go to a town and the people don't listen to them, they're to dust off their sandals and keep going.
0: And in the New Zealand version of the Bible, it says, shake the dust off your jandal.
2: It does.
3: Off your jandals.
2: Off your cuzzy bro. Cuzzy bros.
3: When you're getting ready to put your shopping trundler.
0: Or when you've got to put your foot down in New Zealand to drive your car fast, you give it the jandal.
2: Have you got your isky and you get your jandal and then you take your dust off it?
3: Your chili bin.
2: Your chili bin. That's what it is. Thank you, Annie. That would have bothered me all day. As a Kiwi, that's embarrassing for me. Look, I'm going to say it's not that, but by far the best answer we've had all week.
0: Good lateral thinking. I like your approach to it.
3: Excellent. I'll save my jandals till summer. Yes. In the meantime, I'll put on my ski boots and my Ugg boots and I'll try again another day.
2: Do. Thanks, Annie.
3: Okay, thank you. Bye.
0: See ya.
2: Roy, how you doing?
4: Very good, sir. How are you?
2: Excellent, excellent. You got a guess for us?
4: Yes. That's, I think it was Philip who went to talk to the Ethiopian on the chariot when he was reading out of Isaiah.
0: Oh, yes. Great
4: and
0: story.
4: And the Ethiopian pulling up the horse.
2: Philip's there.
0: Yes.
2: The
0: chariot. Yes.
2: I think you love the picture of Philip running alongside the chariot
0: and
2: at the same time evangelizing.
0: Yeah.
2: Like, who does that? We don't do a lot of running preaching.
0: That's right.
4: No, not at all.
0: And look, we had the Saints games before I went away a couple of weeks ago.
2: Yeah.
0: And yeah, Philip, he would have been great.
2: He would have been great.
0: I think the 800 metres.
2: Endurance.
0: Yeah.
2: He can preach and do it.
0: Yeah.
2: Look, it's not that, Roy, but I love it.
4: Oh.
0: You really thought it was, didn't you, Roy?
2: Thank you, Roy.
4: Thank you. Bless
2: Bye.
4: You.
0: See you, mate. Roy was invested there, I thought. He thought he had the answer. He was already looking forward to the prize. He was getting ready, checking his letterbox was all clean and pristine, ready for the delivery.
2: It is so true.
0: Oh, if only.
2: And if only we were that efficient with getting the prizes.
0: Oh, we're efficient, though. Not the same day. We don't guarantee same day delivery.
2: We do not.
0: But
2: we will get you a prize
0: eventually.
2: Give it a couple of days.
0: That's right.
2: Next up, though, we are diving into the book of Genesis. Maybe a deep dive? Next on Rise and Shine, after Brandon Heath and Ryan Ellis, highly favoured. This is Fel and Andy.

0: Ryan Ellis, Brandon Heath doing it together, and they're singing Highly Favoured. You're on Rise and Shine with Fel and Andy.
1: And this is the time of the day where we jump into the Bible together. We have just a few minutes where we say, hey, grab out your Bibles, tap on an app if you need to read it digitally. But we are going through Genesis together, and this is the book of beginnings, a great place where we say, hey, grab out your Bibles, tap on an app if you need to read it digitally. But we are going through Genesis together, and this is the

0: earlier, you know, was Abraham a lefty? Is there any it is International Lefty Day, and there is no record, is there, Phil, that he was either right hand or left hand?
1: No record.
0: But I just want to put it out there. There is a record in the Book of Judges of another lefty. His name was Ehud. Mm-hmm. And if you want to read about it, chapter 3. If you're a lefty and you want to read about a famous lefty, chapter 3 of the Book of Judges, Ehud was one of the heroes of the Old Testament. He's a left-handed man. But anyway, I digress, Phil. Let's get back to Abraham. We don't know if he's a righty or a lefty, but we do know that he was 99 years old, Phil. His wife was 90, and God kept telling him, you guys are going to have a son. And, you know, Sarah laughed. She couldn't believe it. I couldn't believe it. If I was
1: Abraham
0: around,
1: laughed at
0: and everyone's laughing, Phil. I mean, but it just, it seemed impossible. And we don't know why God is like this, because God could have done it in a more organized, what we'd call normal way. They could have been 37 and 30, you know, young, fit, strong, in the prime of life. Why did God wait till they're so old? I don't know, but all we know, Phil, is it was impossible in the natural, and yet God made it happen.
1: I actually love that. Like, it would be a bit boring of a story if this was now, and Abraham was 37 years old and he gave birth to a son. Like, that would be like,
0: whatever.
1: Okay, whatevs. But here we have, and it's clearly God who's getting involved. And they've tried it their way and had a child. Abraham had a child with his servant, and it was called, sorry, my voice is going here.
0: Yeah, he had an Ishmael, yes, with Hagar, his slave lady.
1: And
0: yeah.
1: Instead, we've got him, and they've recommitted to this promise. And here in Genesis 21, it says here, exactly what God had promised, he kept his word and did for them. She became pregnant and gave birth to a son for Abraham in his old age. And it happened at just the time God had said it would. And I think that's it for me. Like, God had said this is going to happen. They've had to recommit themselves to believing it's going to happen. And then at the right time, it's come. Not always their time. I'm sure Sarah would have gone, I would have loved this 50 years ago.
0: Yeah.
1: But God knew this was the right time. They have a son. His name is Isaac. And then we see the God side. He gives them the son. Well, part of that covenant was that they would then circumcise their son. And you see Abraham doing exactly what he said he would do 8 days later and circumcise Isaac.
0: Yeah, I like the way Romans puts it, Phil. It says, in hope against hope, Abraham believed God. In other words, there was no hope. And this can encourage all of us, because God speaks to all of us. Now, you might say, oh, I've never heard God's voice clearly. Well, he speaks to us through the word. You might just be reading a verse in the Bible, and it might say, you know, he who the Son sets free is free indeed. And you might just feel the Holy Spirit warm that scripture in your heart that God's going to make you free. There could be an area of your life. It could be maybe a fear or an anxiety or just something that you're not free, or maybe you struggle to forgive and your heart's a little bit bound up from trauma you've been through. But God's promising you in his word, freedom's coming. This is an example. And sometimes it doesn't happen straight away, you know, but you've just got to hold on to the promise, haven't you, Phil? You've got to walk with God. And I guess that's why God allowed Abraham and Sarah to have to wait so long, because they're an example for all of us to hold on to the promise. Just because you don't see it immediately in the natural, you got to believe it. And I find this annoying, Phil. I'm talking to myself right now, because so many times, like you know, you pray for things and you want it to happen straight away and it doesn't. But God makes us hold on. He makes us believe. He makes us hope against hope. And when we do that, we do see the promise fulfilled.
1: Faith works by patience. And the Bible says that patience have its perfect work, that you would be perfect and complete, lacking nothing. And I have to say, I'm the same, Andy. Like, I would prefer that genie in a bottle sort of a thing. Yeah. Like, I pray and whoosh, here it is. But it doesn't happen. And we see it with Abraham. Faith works through patience. But at the end, when it comes and you look back and you're like, praise God for God. Like, he's better than me.
0: Yeah.
1: Because that testing of your patience, that time between when I've prayed and when it's come to pass, has built in me some endurance that wouldn't have been there otherwise. And next time I come to believe, I've got that. I'm like, actually, you know what? Last time it took time, but it came to pass. This time it'll be the same.
0: Yeah.
1: God is good.
0: Well, his timing's perfect, isn't it?
1: Yeah.
0: And there's a reason. Sometimes he does answer prayers immediately, but then other times he doesn't. And certainly in Abraham and Sarah's case, there was a time of waiting and there was a time of just holding on to the promise. So if you're listening right now, like I said, you might have read something in the Bible, or you might have heard a pastor preaching about something and something in your heart just said, yes, that's for me. That's a word from God for me. Or maybe you felt that the Holy Spirit has spoken to your heart, or he's given you a vision or a dream. Like, God speaks to us in so many different ways, but I believe he speaks to all of us, and there are promises for all of us. Mm. And I guess the story of Abraham and Sarah is to encourage all of us to hold on to those promises that God has given you, because at the appointed time, it will surely come to pass.
1: Amen. Amen. There you go. That is encouragement for you. Read your Bible. Find

0: And those promises. And if it hasn't come alive in you, keep reading it. Like, just keep reading that promise until it does. It sparks on the inside. Suddenly that faith is birthed inside of you. And that's when you know that that's Amen. From God. Amen.
1: Amen.
0: Well, we are heading up to the news headlines now. On the other side of it, I've spotted a Matt Prater.
1: Oh.
0: Pastor Matt.
1: Got to chat to him.
0: We'll chat. We'll find out. Maybe, is he left-handed?
1: Look, I don't know if he's a lefty or not, but I reckon... Whether he is or not, he'll definitely have a story about a lefty for us.
0: For those who are just joining us, we haven't mentioned this hour, but it's International Left-Handed Day. We've been playing some games all through the day. We'll check in with Pastor Matt about his left-handedness next up on Rise and Shine.
2: In stories making news, the country's largest aluminium smelter will continue operating after being offered a bailout by both the New South Wales and federal governments. $2.5 billion will be spent over 10 years to secure the Tomago smelter's future in the Hunter. The number of micro schools in Queensland is on the rise. The state now has 12 schools with 5 or fewer students, while 266 facilities have less than 50 students enrolled. White House Press Secretary Caroline Levitt is due to leave her post by the end of the month to spend more time with family. The 28-year-old is the youngest person ever to hold the role. Rescuers in Colombia are racing the clock to find survivors 3 days after a 7.4 magnitude earthquake. And there are concerns the Broncos skipper has played his last NRL match before retirement at season's end. Adam Reynolds was reportedly seen leaving training early yesterday with a calf complaint. I'm Naomi Millen with the latest headlines.
3: Always encouraging and always fun. Rise and shine on Vision.

0: Don't you love that song, King and Country, Miracle? You're on Rise and Shine with Phil and Andy.
1: And we love it. It feels like a miracle whenever we find Matt Prater wandering the halls here at Vision. Pastor Matt Prater, you probably know him if you listen to Vision at all. He seems to be always on, actually. Over the weekend in particular, he does mornings, actually, over them.
2: That's
1: so,
2: it.
1: You know, we get to sleep in and here you are.
2: You're the warm-up act through the week. And then I do Saturdays,
1: So I do love it when you come in. You're left-handed, Matt.
2: No. My son Josh is left-handed.
1: Oh, okay.
2: My sister-in-law is left-handed. I know a few lefties.
0: You know a few lefties. Mm-hmm. Can I ask, who's your favourite lefty in the whole world? Because there's been a lot of famous lefties throughout history.
1: Well, it's got to be Josh's son.
2: Well, my son Josh.
0: After Josh.
2: I think George W. Bush was a lefty.
0: He's a lefty.
2: He's got the same middle name as Michael W. Smith, funnily enough.
0: There you go.
1: Whatever that is.
0: They got a lot in common.
1: Wow. Is there many in the Bible? I'm like thinking, there's a couple of left-handed mentioned in the Bible.
2: Yeah.
1: Is it biblical?
2: Well, there is a bit of a difficult story for the lefties.
1: Oh, well, it's an encouraging day today for
2: the lefties. Matthew 25 says that the sheep will be on Christ's right hand and the goats on the left.
0: That's
2: not so good. I don't know if that's a bit of a political statement or not.
0: You don't want to be on the left in that scenario,
2: no,
0: do you?
2: No, you don't. That's
0: no, you
2: right.
0: want to be on the right.
2: No, so that's
0: interesting.
1: Well, we love you, left-handed people. Today is your day.
2: That's right. And there was a lot of superstition in the church history about left-handed people, which I think is rubbish, of course.
1: Of course it is.
2: God made everyone and loves everyone and all made in the image of God. But isn't it sad that there's a bit of that history there's been a bit of a bias against the left-handers? But
0: you know, some people bucked against the trend and just said, you know what, I don't care what you say, still going to reach for my goals and my dreams. Winston Churchill was a lefty.
2: Was he really? There
0: didn't
2: you go.
0: Stop him.
1: Napoleon?
2: He never gave up, did he?
0: He never gave up, even though he was a lefty. Yeah.
2: Never, Oprah?
1: Never. We will fight them.
2: Oprah was a lefty? You get a car.
1: That's right.
0: Yeah, and we were saying earlier, I mean, Napoleon never gave up either. He had a ferocious appetite.
1: Leonardo da Vinci. I think we discovered he was.
2: Mm. Was he really?
1: Lots of very famous left-handed people.
2: Yeah, Julia Gillard.
1: Mm. Okay.
2: Apparently.
0: She's a lefty.
1: In that category.
0: Never would have guessed. Never would have guessed.
1: But also, Matt.
2: Today, lefty in more ways than one.
1: Also today is a very special day because it's Testimony Thursday.
2: Testimony Thursday.
1: And we got you in mainly. Obviously, we're interested in your thoughts on left. But also, you've been to Tassie, which is one of our favourite parts of the world.
2: You brought us in the right direction.
1: There over the weekend. Mm. So literally my job to do that.
2: Thank you. So firstly, a big shout out to everyone at River City Church. Nico Smith, great man of God.
0: That's in Hobart.
2: Yeah, I know you've ministered there before, Andy.
0: Awesome church. Yep.
2: Mm-hmm. Beautiful people. Lots of Tassie listeners came.
1: Oh, hi.
2: And on the plane, Phil, I sat next to a friend of yours.
1: I was setting up a meeting with a CEO for the next day, and I said, I got online, and she was like straight away, do you know Matt Prater? Incredible. Tell us the story.
2: The CEO of SU Australia.
1: Amazing.
2: So, you know, I'm on the plane. She's got her headphones on. I'm with Carol. Carol was on my left. She was on my right. I started, a conversation with her, to witness to her.
1: Well, and Alison said,
2: as I do.
1: So the CEO, I'm talking to her the next day, and she was saying he had a twinkle in his eyes. And I could tell that he was trying to get me saved. And he said to me, hey, what do you do for a living? And she said, well, I'm the chief executive officer of a not-for-profit organisation that does good in the community and raises up chaplains around it. And she said, I could tell straight away, oh, you're already saved. And then we had this wonderful conversation. She was so excited. It was wonderful because I thought, what a God moment, though.
2: Yeah, it was.
1: What are the chances? I'm going to meet her the next day and I'm like from Vision.
2: Yeah.
1: And she's like, here's Matt Prater. Yeah. He's from Vision. It was just a godsend. Like, it was beautiful. And
2: was
1: she loved meeting you. And she was already saved.
2: It was right. But we had a great conversation. It was a real God incident. So that was the start of the trip. And then throughout the whole trip, literally every single day, we bumped into someone who was a Vision listener.
0: Amazing. Yeah, right.
2: Wherever we went around the trip, like we're in this random cafe near some beach somewhere, and the people from the church, an elder from the church was sitting there. His name's Jim Collins. Great
1: man.
2: G'day, Jim, if you're listening. Just wherever we went, we bumped into the pastor in the middle of the city at a cafe accidentally, like it was a God incident, So beautiful Tasmania. They say it's the purest air in the world.
0: Is that right?
2: That's what they say.
1: I'm not surprised.
2: And we went up to Mount Wellington where we broadcast on 104.3 FM.
0: The transmitter,
2: beautiful. A bit of snow up there. We had a bit of a snow fight. It was gorgeous.
1: Did.
2: Yeah, loved it.
0: But you mentioned how you keep bumping into Vision listeners. It's because Hobart has, if people are new to Vision listening right now, we have a citywide FM signal in Hobart, which means everyone in Hobart has probably listened to Vision at least once in their life. So, I mean, there are a lot of Vision listeners in Hobart. And it's just the power, isn't it, Maddie, of media and the power of radio when we get those crystal clear transmissions that, the impact that God can have through us.
2: Yeah, we're so grateful. And one of my mates texted me and said he was in Launceston and still picked it up.
1: Wow.
0: Is that right?
2: So that's a long way away.
0: Yeah.
2: So, yeah, big shout out to all the beautiful Tassie listeners. Reese, who's a Vision Ambassador,
1: invited
2: me to Ulverston Baptist next year.
1: Awesome.
2: So I might be doing a trip early next year. We'll see how we go.
0: Nice.
2: Might even get to, have a swim with Teenie.
1: You have to.
0: Why not, man?
2: With Bernie. I can have a weekend at Bernie's. That'd be nice, yeah.
1: They've got a sauna
0: now.
1: Not
0: that kind.
1: So you'd be fine.
2: They've got a sauna. I heard that, yeah.
1: So it's actually, you can sauna,
2: yeah,
1: then swim, sauna again.
2: Mm. Yeah, so good. But we saw an echidna at Mount Wellington on the road, crawling up the foliage. We saw, potoroos and wallabies, and it was gorgeous.
0: Amazing.
2: I had the best time.
0: Good on you, Maddie. Well, that's a great testimony. Hey, it's terrific testimony Thursday. And what a great testimony that, yeah, God is using vision to just impact so many people's lives in Hobart and even beyond Hobart across Tasmania.
2: And I interviewed a few vision listeners, which I'll be playing on Saturday morning. So tune in. You can hear their testimonies on Tuesday. Saturday, yeah. Got to get my days mixed up.
1: It's all good.
0: Awesome, mate. Awesome.
1: Left will be right and right will be left.
2: That's it.
1: Coming up next, we've got Neil Johnson barreling here.
0: Is he a lefty?
1: I don't know.
0: We're going to find out.
1: Next, Rise and Shine.
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0: Jesus is coming back.
1: And that is Josiah Quinn and Forrest Frank singing it together. Jesus is coming back soon. You're on Rise and Shine with Fel and Andy.
2: And look, today Neil Johnson is here with us. We've been taking a deep dive into left-handedness. It's International Left-Handed Day.
3: Yep.
2: We're celebrating all things. We've been playing a game called Guess the Lefty. Neil.
3: Yes, yes.
2: And we've discovered some important left-handed people. One that we didn't know.
4: Yesterday.
2: That is the voice of?
3: Paul McCartney.
2: Left-handed.
3: So yes.
1: He's a lefty.
3: Yes.
2: And we discovered that he could play guitar both ways.
3: Right, yes.
2: That's
3: as
2: cool.
3: You know, a lot of left-handed people can do both ambidextrous things, can't they?
2: Yes. And this guy?
5: It is wonderful to be here at the White House Correspondents' Dinner.
2: Barack Obama?
3: Yes, a lefty famous in more ways than one.
1: He was a mad lefty, old Barack Obama.
2: But let's balance it out with this guy.
6: On the beaches. We shall fight on the landing ground.
2: Who's that, do you reckon?
3: Winston Churchill.
2: There you go.
1: Here's another lefty, believe it or not.
3: Lefty. Yes.
1: You'd find this interesting, Neil. He actually represented both parties, both sides of politics as a politician.
2: Really?
1: Yeah. He switched sides once, and then he came back again to the conservative side. Yeah, he was a bit of a rogue politician.
2: Well,
1: back
2: there you
1: in the
2: go.
1: Day.
3: You know,
2: there you go.
3: Blow whichever way the wind does. You
1: yeah,
3: know, well, say, you know, left or, you know, go conservative this week. I'm going to be left next week. Oh, who knows?
1: Mm-hmm.
2: You're a person of the people then, aren't you, really?
1: That's right.
2: So, Neil, are you a lefty?
3: I'm a righty. So,
2: okay.
3: No, I'm not left-handed. And but I've got some left-handed grandchildren.
2: Oh.
3: One of my grandsons is left-handed.
2: Okay.
3: And one of my granddaughters is left-handed.
2: Okay.
3: And in fact, my daughter came over the other night and she said, oh, this is something that's happened at school.
2: Mm.
1: Wow.
3: My granddaughter was asked to write a story, and she's left-handed.
2: Yeah.
3: And she wrote the story perfectly from the right margin, everything backwards.
2: Now, really?
3: So it's sort of called mirror writing,
1: yeah.
3: And
2: really?
3: And it happens sometimes in children. I think it's more predominantly for left-handers,
2: okay.
3: Although I think you can do it a right-hander as well. And I'm wondering whether it's a problem or whether it's a gift. As granddad, I'm happy to say this is a gift.
2: I would go.
3: And if you can write backwards, everything perfect, your mind is functioning. You know, right,
2: wow.
3: And left hemispheres of the brain?
1: Yeah.
3: Well, somehow or other, lefties can do some of these
2: wow.
3: special things, and maybe that's a special superpower.
2: Maybe she's the next Einstein.
3: You never know.
1: Well, funny you should say that. Einstein was a lefty as well.
3: There you go. Mm.
2: Leonardo.
3: All right. Well, I'm going to be encouraging my granddaughter because
2: yes.
3: with a skill like that, don't lose it, because I think you can sort of lose it, but
2: well,
3: hopefully she'll maintain it.
2: You could be like a spy. Like, I just think the application of that for me, you're in a situation, you need to surreptitiously get something there. No one will be expecting it because you're a bit special.
3: That's right. Yeah, yeah. So it's not just how you hold the pencil, but what's coming out of your mind as you're actually applying the words to the paper.
2: Yes.
3: It sounds like you're writing code.
2: It does seem
3: yeah,
2: like you're writing code.
3: That's what you're thinking.
2: That's
3: well,
2: what I'm
3: like.
1: But like
2: yeah.
1: you said, Neil, it could be all about the brain development because so many lefties seem to have become prominent leaders. I mean, Bill Clinton
2: yeah.
1: was a lefty. George W. Bush was a lefty. Prince William is currently a lefty. He'll be next in line to the throne once King Charles steps aside. Barack Obama, as we said. I mean, so many significant leaders in history have been lefties. So maybe it's because of that special power you just mentioned,
3: yeah,
1: that superpower.
3: Well, while you're celebrating lefties on Rise and Shine, usually when we're talking about lefties on 2020, it's in
2: yes.
3: a different context altogether.
2: Yes.
3: And sometimes it's because, you know, you're... your rebelliousness against God that makes you lefty.
1: Mm.
3: And, you know, not all people who are sort of leaning left have rebelled against God, but it's a typical sort of a pattern, I think.
1: Well, Jesus does put the sheep on his right hand. The Bible says that. Matt Prater filled us in earlier this morning, and the goat's been on the left hand.
3: Yeah,
1: so there could be something
3: right.
1: in that. Neil.
3: Could be something in that too, yes.
2: Oh, dear. Well, we've almost run out of time, Neil, but what is on the show today?
3: Well, it's going to be one of those in-the-deep-end conversations again, and we're going to open our talkback lines. Listeners can contribute, exploring recovery from marital infidelity. So there'll be a little ears warning around this one
2: yeah.
3: When we have the conversation. Bonnie Burns is going to be our guest, an international speaker. and betrayal, trauma, and relational recovery coach. So I think it's going to be a really strengthening conversation. But yeah, when you get into the deep end, you always have to start with where the problems are. And there's going to be a whole bunch of things around betrayal and what that means for a marriage relationship. So look forward to a pretty hard-hitting, fascinating, and controversial conversation.
1: Definitely a dive into the deep end there, Neil, but it's all through the Bible, so it's a good topic to cover. But as for Fel and I, we have to say sayonara, adios, wiedersehen,
2: hasta hasta,
1: au revoir, see you later, alligator.
3: I've got one you can add to this.
2: Okay.
3: Sheshe. Oh. That's the Chinese.
1: Oh, there you go.
2: Look at you, Neil.
1: There you go.
2: Wow.
1: A few lefties in China too, I believe, at the moment.
3: Quite a few, actually.
2: Have a wonderful day, everyone. Make sure you give someone a left-handed high five and don't hit him in the face. We'll be back tomorrow with Rise and Shine.